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12: David Lee, our guest. The National Park we are highlighting tonight is the National First Lady's Library and Museum in Canton, Ohio, part of the First Lady's National Historic Site. It's been around since Bill Clinton christened it back in the 1990s. David, Woodrow Wilson, President Woodrow Wilson, had a stroke in office. And it was so debilitating, his wife, Edith Wilson, sort of basically ran the country, unbeknownst to the people and unbeknownst to the cabinet. Tell me some of the things you have in the First Lady's Museum about Edith Wilson.
13: Well, I, I will say this about Edith Wilson. There were men that allowed her to do what she did. It might not have been the cabinet, and the American people might not have known, but there were people, the men in the room, allowed her to do what she did with Woodrow Wilson. And that's one of the many stories we tell at First Ladies. You know, people like to misconstrue that story a little bit about Edith Wilson. But we have some correspondence of hers in part of the archives, as well as some of her. We work with textile artists across the country to bring some of their fashion to life. You know, some of the inaugural gowns obviously live at the Smithsonian, but not everyone can travel to Washington, D.C., so we like to be able to have some replicas or exact replicas of inaugural gowns of things that these first ladies have worn as part of our collection. So we have authentic gowns, working with textile artists to bring those gowns back to life. Some are so fragile. We actually have a 1920s Grace Coolidge dress in our collection, a flapper gown, if you can imagine, that has such heavy beading on it that when it goes out on display, you know, you'll find little beads in the bottom of the dress cases. So we try to preserve those legacies and having textile artists and conservation work done on those pieces really help extend the life of our First Lady's legacy.
12: You also have a bit of a nice online presence as well, right? It's not just at the museum itself.
13: That's right. We have a national and an international audience that join us for our virtual programs. We have legacy lectures where we invite scholars and different experts on First Ladies or different topics that First Ladies were passionate about. Tomorrow night, actually, we have TikTok star, I guess you could say, Cooking with Congress, and he actually has a TikTok presence, but he's going to do a program for us tomorrow night about cocktails of the First Ladies, like what Jackie Kennedy liked to have out on Hyannis Port or whatever. So our presence online, you know, we have virtual programs so people can join us from anywhere, not just our site in Canton, part of the National Park Service, and all of that's on firstladies.org. You sign up, become a member, join us on a virtual program, or make your journey to Canton. We'd love to have you.
12: Give us a little tease. What did Jackie like to drink while she was up in Hyannisport?
13: Well, you know, I will leave that to the expert. I don't want to be misquoted on Mrs. Kennedy's preferred beverage.
12: Fair enough. David, tell me about the Friends Group. Anyone can join, right? Tell me about the Friends Group and some of the things you do besides some of these online stuff.
13: Yeah, so we anybody can join us. We would love to have you be a member of the museum. You have some perks, of course, whether that's online or in person. So even if you can't visit us, being a member supports your national parks, it supports the Friends Groups, and it supports the work that we do. So we're preserving over 5,000 artifacts as part of our collection that goes out on display at our campus at the park in Canton. But it also allows us to travel across the country doing events. And this winter, we actually went to Naples, Florida, and did a presentation with Monty Durham from Say Yes to the Dress Atlanta, if you know who that is. He actually donated an exact replica of Jackie Kennedy's wedding dress to the museum that he had made. So we travel across the country doing presentations, and we'll be out in Arizona in November doing a legacy lecture for a community out in Arizona. So we're all over the place. You can find us pretty much in every corner of the United States at any given time. But the best way to catch us is definitely online. That's where we're most consistent and where we can connect with everybody from across the nation and literally across the world.
12: Yeah. How about that? David Lee, President and CEO of the National First Ladies Library and Museum. What's the website for the Friends Group for people to find out more?
13: Firstladies.org.
12: Firstladies.org. Firstladies.org. The National First Ladies Museum and Library in Canton, Ohio, about 3 miles from the Pro Football Hall of Fame. Who knew? David Lee, thanks for checking in. Good luck with the museum, and hopefully I'll be knocking on your door someday for a tour.
13: Yeah, absolutely. We'd love to have you.
12: You got it. Thanks, David Lee. Part of our 250th celebration here as we look at national parks. We've had big ones. We've had small ones. We've had well-known ones. And I got to be honest with you, I did not know about the First Lady's National Historic Site. But now you do. There you go. America at Night. Back in a moment.
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12: All right. I told you earlier that we apologize. We had some technical difficulties with texting out our rib recipe today. Apparently, too many people signed up and the system crashed. Alex had to call tech support. The back office, and he figured it out with the back office, and then it went out a little late. Some of you might have gotten a partial text. Some of you may have gotten half a text. Some people didn't get any texts. We think we've solved the problem. But the rib recipe is out amongst the audience, and feel free to use it, and then let me know once you use it how it goes. And if you have any questions, I'll be more than happy to answer them for you. The text line is alive and well, 1-844-2-McGraw, 1-844-262-4729. And, of course, the phone calls are available as well. If you're just joining us, we were talking about this earlier in the hour. Scott Pelley has officially been fired by CBS. And I'm fascinated by this story for lots of different reasons. Let me sort of tell you what we know. Apparently, Scott Pelley had a meeting tonight with the 60 Minutes brass, and they released a note that Nick Bilton, the new executive producer, apparently sent to Scott Pelley. It says, despite yesterday's misconduct, I hope that in sitting down with you today, we could find a path forward. You made clear that you are not interested in such a path. Your antipathy to the future of this show has come through loud and clear, and I have heard you. Therefore, your employment at CBS is terminated for cause, effective immediately. Now, there's a little more reporting on all of this. We should mention, well, I'll mention that in a second. CBS did release a statement at some point tonight saying that we have parted ways with Scott Pelley. That was part of a staff memo. Man, they got bagels yesterday, and now they get a staff memo saying that they parted ways with Scott Pelley. CBS declined to make a comment. In a formal letter to Mr. Pelley, which was obtained by the New York Times, he wrote that he was terminated for cause effective immediately. So it was a letter sent to Scott Pelley that somehow, miraculously, the New York Times found out about it. I wonder how that works. Apparently, somebody called Scott Pelley, and in a telephone interview shortly after he was fired, is quoted in the New York Times as saying, I've been in combat in Afghanistan. I've been in combat in Iraq. I've been in a war zone in Ukraine multiple times, risking my life and the happiness of my family because of my devotion to this broadcast. Now, what happens now? Well, first of all, this is now the second program that CBS has sort of taken off the, or not taken off, but dismantled. First it was Stephen Colbert. And, right, that was the number one rated show. And they took that off the air. And CBS, 60 Minutes, their viewership was up 9% from the season before. And the show was continually being one of the highest-rated weekly broadcasts. So here's another show that they're sort of dismantling. They got rid of Sharon Alfonsi. They got rid of Cecilia Vega. Now they got rid of Scott Pelley. Look, I get that this Barry Weiss wants to come in and make her mark. And this other guy, this Nick Bilton, wants to come in and make his mark. I get that. But especially, look, especially in news and radio and television, businesses do the same thing. They bring in a new CEO, and the new CEO says, let me tell you how this company is going to run, and gets massive pushback, and it ends in disaster because the person coming in
1: to make massive change that quickly, you're ripping apart the gears. It just doesn't work, especially in a industry like news and viewership, where you have muscle memory, you have inherent built-in audiences, you have inherent built-in trusts over the years. 60 Minutes is forget that you don't like it or you have an issue with it or whatever. It is iconic. It is the gold standard. And their ratings were up. It was well-respected, well-trusted. The first thing these people should have done and come in and said, the first thing we're going to do is do no harm, right? If you do nothing except keep it going the same way for the first year or two, that's a win. You can start making subtle changes throughout the year, small changes, tiny changes, changes that don't really even people don't notice, and all of a sudden you've made 6, 7, 8 changes and things have changed and no one notices. But to make wholesale changes like this, it is a disaster for CBS. Now, you have to wonder, my own two cents, you have to wonder if this is going to be a deal like Jerry Maguire, where Tom Cruise walks out and who's with me? And he charges out and no one's behind him, except for the cute secretary, right, Renee Zellweger. And then, of course, he spends the rest of the movie trying to get back into the fold. Or are there, I mean, they've already seen Sharon Alfonsi, this Cecilia Vega, Anderson Cooper left, now Scott Pelley left. You have to wonder about Leslie Stahl, right? There's a bit of a foxhole mentality when it comes to these newsrooms, right? You're my partner. You're my coworker. We've been through the wars together, and I would not be shocked if we saw quite a bit of mass exodus from 60 Minutes. And I also, quite frankly, wouldn't be shocked if we don't see anybody else leave. I don't understand, especially in news media, I don't understand this. They keep saying they're going to do the news differently. What does that even mean exactly? How are you going to do the news? What does that mean? The news is the facts. The news and commentary. Okay, might be the delivery system. Okay, I might get it on YouTube. I might get it on a podcast as opposed to maybe the television. I might get it on streaming as opposed to but it's still news, right? I love these people who say when they get hired to do a new talk show, we're going to put our own unique spin on the talk show. No, you're not. You're going to sit down and you're going to ask questions. You're going to have a guest and you're going to ask questions. Or you're going to have a guest and you're going to take phone calls. Or you're going to have a host who's, you know, it's a talk show. How many ways can you do a talk show? How many ways can you do a newscast? When Katie Couric took over for the CBS Evening News, right? Oh, she was going to put a new spin on the newscast. It's the evening news. You sit down, you tell me the news, you go home. There's not much. How much more can you do? So I don't understand this. What are they going to do with CBS? Now, look, I might be a little jaded. Okay, I might be a lot jaded. Because being in radio for 30-plus years, and for those of you who are listening to this who have been in radio, you know what I'm about to talk about. When they hire a new program director, we're going to young this station up. You just watch. Oh, really? What are you going to do? Oh, we're going to get some new bumpers and some new promos, and we're going to really young this station up. Oh, okay. So the reason why young people aren't listening to radio is because of the bumper music and because of the station promos, and we're going to get a hipper-sounding production guy who's going to zip up the promos, and that's going to bring all the young people back in droves? Really? I always just walked out of the room and rolled my eyes like, whatever, okay. 25-year-olds probably are not going to be big fans of talk radio because they're 25. Once you buy a house, once you start putting money into your 401k, once you start, right, stop going to bars every night and going out on a Friday night, where all of a sudden you're worried about your mortgage and insurance and car payments and your job, and that's when you start to sort of find your way to talk radio. There's very few doofuses like me who find it in eighth grade and never go back. But they'll find it, and they'll embrace it. But to say that they're going to put a new spin on CBS's 60 Minutes, what do you mean? It's news, it's great interviews, it's great insights, it's wonderful stories, whether it's the news of the day or something featurey or a profile of a famous person. It's 60 Minutes. It would be like if, say, a soft drink company like Coca-Cola came out and said,

0: and deep affection for 60 Minutes, and he felt that his life's work was being trampled on and his friend's life's work, and he was being trampled on. He had to stand up for all of it. God love him. But I also think it was a bit of a grandstanding move. I really do. That's not to mean I don't disrespect a man, but, you know, there are ways to go about doing that. And so we'll see what happens with 60 Minutes. But just forget the whole political side of it. Just in terms of messing with an institution, excuse me, you just don't do it that way. It's just not smart. You're destroying something that was that had so much built-up goodwill. It doesn't make any sense. All right. We'll come back, take some phone calls, text messages. We can talk about that or anything else you want. But Scott Pelley out at 60 Minutes. That happened tonight. 1-844-42-McGraw. Text and phone calls straight ahead. Our executive director is Alex Hinton. Our engineer tonight is Richard Good. I'm McGraw Millhaven. This is America at Night on Westwood One.
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1: We got phone calls to get to. We got text messages to get to. And, of course, we've got voicemail to get to. I love this new voicemail feature. We sort of stumbled across it. Didn't even know we had it. But we know that some stations carry us later than live, and so some are hearing us delayed, and they still want to call in and chime in and give their own two cents. Well, we've set up a voicemail. So when you call in after the show and you want to comment on a show or a guest or whatever, you just call the number. The voicemail picks up. You leave a voicemail. We reserve the right to edit it and change it and shorten it and lengthen it any way we so choose. But, yeah, you get a chance to chime in on the show. It's a great way, and people are loving it, so we're thrilled. 1-844-2-McGraw, 1-844-262-4729. We sent out the rib recipe this morning or this afternoon, had some technical difficulties, so if you got a couple of wrong ones or some gibberish, we apologize. Hopefully everybody got it. I want you to try it out. Tell me what you think. We'd certainly love to hear you back. And sign up for the text messages because we're going to be doing more of that stuff. We got a great response, actually so much of a good response that it crashed the system. We had to call tech support in to sort of make sure it worked. But we're going to be doing that from time to time. We'll be asking guests and people who are coming in who have recipes, who have coupons, who have gift certificates, things like that to everybody. We can certainly pass those along. I believe we have the ability to pass those along to all of the text people who will sign up. And each and every day, Alex will send you a rundown of the show. So all you have to do is text your name or your address, your phone number, to 1-844-2-McGraw, asking to be part of the daily show rundown. Or, you know, just type in barbecue. That works, too. That works for all. And then we'll send you a link. You sign up, and then you get the... You get everything we send out, so that's a whole lot of fun. All right, a couple of news stories not having to do with Scott Pelley tonight. That President Trump and Todd Blanche announced that the president and the administration is dropping the compensation fund of $1.8 billion. However, Todd Blanche, the acting attorney general, said that the administration was preserving the immunity deal that the president has with the president, his family, and all of his businesses. Part of that deal was he is not allowed to be gone after, looked at, charged civilly in any way, shape, or form when it comes to past tax returns for himself, his family, and all of his businesses. Pretty good deal if you can swing that deal. But, yeah, that's not going forward. It's everything in the past. So you've got that going on. News today, because it was a primary, and I guess the biggest primary story was what's going on in the governor's race out in California. Polls way too soon to call because they're on the West Coast, so we'll have to wait a little bit later on for that. But one of the races that I thought was more bizarre than anything was this race there where Thomas Keene Jr. in New Jersey was running unopposed. He's a congressman, and he's running unopposed. Now, why would that be so interesting? Well, Thomas Keene Jr. Hasn't been seen since March. Yeah, it's not like he hasn't voted. He hasn't been around. He's been absent from Congress. And nobody has heard hide nor hair from him, and nobody knows, but he's running for re-election, and no one's heard from him. He didn't campaign, he hasn't taken a vote, he hasn't shown up in Congress, nothing. And apparently, he released a statement tonight he's been absent since from Congress since the middle of March as he recovers from what aides have described as only a personal medical condition. Hours before the polls closed, his spokesman released a statement attributed to the congressman in which Mr. Keene vowed to eventually be completely transparent as to the nature of his condition. He says, I look forward to sharing my experience with the public. But it seemed to suggest that it could be several more weeks before he returned to public life. He says, right now I'm focused on my recovery, and under the advice of healthcare professionals, I will transition from virtual work to in-person work within a matter of weeks. So you have to wonder what's going on. And with the tight margins in the House of Representatives, you have to wonder what's going on with this guy. You wish him the best. You hope he's okay. But a bizarre story. Anyway, he won his primary. He was running unopposed. So you've got that going for yourself. So those are some of the news stories of today. But nothing. Oh, one more thing before we go to the phones. Not the world's biggest reality show fan, but this Spencer Pratt guy who's running for mayor of Los Angeles, everyone keeps talking about him as a social media star. He wasn't a social media star. He was the wife or the boyfriend of the social media star. So he wasn't even on the show. He was like the secondary character, the also ran, who's your boyfriend, who's your husband? So he's not even a reality star. He's like a reality star adjacent, if you will. So everyone keeps calling him a reality star. He wasn't a reality star. I mean, maybe he became one, but I don't even think he became a reality star. He just became sort of the husband of a reality star. There, I got that off my chest. All right. 1-844-42-McGraw, 1-844-462-4729. We will come back. We got phone calls, we got text messages and voicemails. All of that. Stay right here. America at Night, back in a moment.
0: 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Text Rundown to 844-262-4729. 844-2-McGraw for your daily show preview delivered straight to your phone.
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0: is a Fox News alert. I'm Ted Lindner. Primary voters in California are choosing a mayor and who will move forward for governor. In Iowa, Republican Congresswoman Ashley Hinson has won her party's nomination for U.S. Senate. She says opponent State Representative Josh Turek has his priorities wrong.
1: He would mean more taxes, fewer jobs, higher prices, less certainty. He puts illegals before Americans, before Iowans, criminals before victims.
0: President Trump endorsed Hinson, and Turek defeated State Senator Zach Walls for the Democratic primary. The White House Correspondents Association rescheduling its annual dinner for July 24th after April's shooting targeting President Trump.
2: It'll be considerably smaller than our regular venue. It was just the simplest choice to throw something together in 5 weeks' time. It usually takes us a year.
0: Fox's Jackie Heinrich. 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

0: is a Fox News alert. Another primary night. I'm Ted Lindner, Fox News. Voters in California casting ballots in the gubernatorial primary Tuesday. Republican candidate Steve Hilton on Fox Business's Mornings with Maria says he's very confident in his chances.
1: If we can just get into the primary today, then we've got a real shot at winning in November. But in order to do that, everyone has to vote. The race has got tighter in the last week. I'm confident, but we can't take it for granted.
0: President Trump has endorsed Steve Hilton for California governor. Meantime, Iowa Republican Congresswoman Ashley Hinson has won her party's nomination for U.S. Senate. She says she ran her campaign the only way she knew how.
2: Full speed. No hesitation, no holding back, but it has been such an honor to visit with supporters of all 99 counties in this state. I can tell you, guess what? I have been to all of them.
0: President Trump endorsed Hinson. State Representative Josh Turek won the Democratic primary. More results up at FoxNews.com. And President Trump denying that peace talks between the U.S. and Iran have broken down. Fox's Max Gordon.
3: President Trump posting on Truth Social, quote, "The conversations between us have been going on continuously, including 4 days ago, 3 days ago, 2 days ago, 1 day ago, and today. Where they lead, one never knows." Iranian state media reported that Iranian peace negotiators would cut off communications with the U.S. unless there is a ceasefire in southern Lebanon between Israeli and Iranian-backed Hezbollah forces. President Trump said yesterday he'd brokered an arrangement between the two sides that Israel will not attack them and they will not attack Israel, according to Trump. This after speaking to Israeli Prime Minister Benjamin Netanyahu and representatives from Hezbollah. But fighting in southern Lebanon has continued. There are now talks today and tomorrow between Israel and Lebanon in Washington. In Tel Aviv, Max Gordon, Fox News.
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12: The White House Correspondents Association dinner has been rescheduled. Fox's Jared Halpern with more details.
13: A rescheduled WHCA dinner is set for July 24th, nearly 3 months after the annual event was abruptly ended by a shooting at a Secret Service checkpoint inside the Washington Hilton Hotel. The WHCA says it will not allow an act of violence to have the last word. In a social media post, President Trump calls the announcement a sign of strength and fortitude and says he has accepted an invitation from the association's president to speak. He says the event will be at the Waldorf Astoria, a hotel once owned by the Trump Organization. WHCA President Weijia Zhang says the rescheduled dinner will feature significantly enhanced safety measures and will be a more intimate gathering. At the White House, Jared Halpern, Fox News.
12: Acting U.S. Attorney General Todd Blanche announcing during a House hearing Tuesday the Trump administration will not move forward with a proposed anti-weaponization fund. But the acting attorney general also said the IRS is still dropping all tax audits into President Trump and his family. The attorney general describing the move as typical and not immunity for the president.
14: Anytime the IRS settles with an individual taxpayer or another company as part of the settlement, it's standard, it's typical for to get rid of past ongoing audits.
12: Tax experts have called the settlement unprecedented. The Supreme Court going to allow Alabama to use a congressional map favoring Republicans in this year's elections. The decision, blocking a lower court ruling that said the redistricting plan intentionally discriminates against black people. The justices granted the state's emergency appeal to use a map it adopted 3 years ago that has a majority black population in just one of its seven congressional districts. The state's Republican leadership went to the Supreme Court last week, the day after a three-judge court refused to let the state use its preferred map. I'm Ted Lindner, and this is Fox News.

0: from the City of Angels near the Pacific Ocean. Good morning, good evening, wherever you may be across the nation, around the world. I'm George Norrie. This is a Coast to Coast AM. Later tonight, the AI revolution. Here's what's happening. Iran has stopped communicating with mediators about extending a ceasefire in the war with the U.S. and Israel, but President Donald Trump disputed the claim and said talks were continuing. Meanwhile, the United States and Iran have traded fire as they try to reach a more lasting truce. Iran has maintained its chokehold over the Strait of Hormuz, perpetrating a global fuel crisis, while the U.S. has tried to cement its naval blockade on Iranian ports. None of the warring parties have officially exited the ceasefires. Tom Danheiser has more.
1: Well, George, the U.S. military said Tuesday the Iran fired missiles at Kuwait and Bahrain, but failed to hit their targets as the U.S. launched strikes on an Iranian facility in response. The two missiles fired at Kuwait fell apart en route, while the U.S. and Bahrain forces intercepted the missiles aimed at Bahrain. U.S. Central Command said it responded with strikes on an Iranian military ground control station on Kusham Island in the Strait of Hormuz. Iran's paramilitary Revolutionary Guard said it launched its attack in response to the U.S. firing a missile into the engine room of an oil tanker trying to reach Iran, despite the U.S. blockade. Meanwhile, high-stakes talks between Israel and Lebanon have wrapped up for the day and will continue tomorrow at the U.S. State Department. The talks come after the Iran-backed military group Hezbollah and the Israeli military traded strikes overnight. And oil prices are dropping due to fading political risk premiums and a shifting global supply and demand balance. Traders are reacting to eased tensions in the Middle East alongside the overall worldwide production that it will outpace the demand this year.
0: Thank you, Thomas. Dr. John Curtis, onlinecolumnist.com, is with us. John, when is this going to end?
2: Well, you know, it's definitely a back and forth right now. And don't forget, George, you know, this is mediated through the Pakistanis, and you know, the U.S. really has no contact with Iran per se, and the consequence of that is that it gets lost in translation. So, you know, there's demands, counter demands that are being made. I mean, Trump has, you know, certainly made his point clear about what he wants with what he calls the nuclear dust. You know, the remaining approximately 1,000 pounds of 60% enriched uranium that Iran could use, theoretically, to build like over 10 atomic bombs. So there are other issues here that are at play. But here's the bottom line for Iran, okay? They're in free fall right now. The economy is in free fall. They're losing hundreds of millions of dollars a day because of the U.S. blockade on Iranian ports. The rial, the Iranian currency, is down 772 points. It's like in the millions right now of rial to one U.S. dollar. That's how deteriorated the economy is. They're very, very worried in Iran about a famine, and that, you know, the inflation rate at 80% right now, that it cannot be tolerated, and riots are going to start breaking out soon. Maybe, you know, as soon as this war is completed. But the Iranians, you know, I mean, talk tough. They're all about face-saving, as you know, that they have to put up a good fight against Trump. And so, you know, they're hitting back in a small way with drones and missiles at U.S. bases and in, you know, different parts of the Middle East. But the bottom line is they're going to have to settle this. And so whether it's this week or next week, I think Trump is largely right about it, is that people should chill out, don't worry so much about it, that it'll happen when it happens, you know, that he'll sign off on a, you know, an extension of that 60-day ceasefire, and, you know, this thing will be in effect over with. So I think it's moving in the right direction. You know, just give it more time. There's going to be skirmishes, and the illusion that, you know, the war is restarting. But I think behind the scenes, there's more activity that's still going on right now with the Pakistanis and the Iranians. And so I think the Iranians economically have no choice but to settle this war.
0: Thank you, John. It just seems like every week something else happens. Scott Pelley has been fired from 60 Minutes and CBS News tonight following a verbal confrontation with the show's new executive producer in which the veteran correspondent blasted the news division leadership. Pelley is a 37-year veteran of CBS News who has served as chief White House correspondent as well as anchor of the CBS Evening News. His firing leaves open the question of just what the show will look like next season and if other correspondents will remain with the program. As the AI revolution continues to rapidly expand throughout the corporate world, many employees are facing automation anxiety that their jobs may be replaced by high technology. Let's check in with Catherine Austin Fitz. Catherine, they're pretty justified about that, aren't they?
3: Well, George, there's a lot of talk about how many jobs will be lost from automation. But if you look at, in fact, at the real numbers right now, it's not significant. In fact, what is significant is AI is contributing a lot less to productivity that companies hoped. And I think companies need to be very careful before they replace people with AI, because right now AI is being very subsidized. And once the prices start to go, you know, towards the real actual cost, you may find a lot of employees you think you might be able to replace. It might not be economic. So I think this is a long-term trend, and we're just at the beginning. And if you're worried about this, the trick is to use all the automation around you to make yourself more productive. So don't worry about getting laid off by automation. Worry about make yourself more productive with automation. I will say this, if you look at the workforce, right now, the big danger, you know, if you want to be afraid about the big dangers, we've got 31 million people with illness that impacts their ability to work or keeps them out of work. Disability continues to skyrocket. So what I call the great poisoning is a big problem. The other problem is if you look at the supply shocks right now as a result of what's been happening in the Middle East and other sort of things around the world, including Ukraine, we're now back at the 2022 levels of supply chain shocks. And if this, you know, we've kept the oil prices where they are by letting out lots of oil from the reserves. You can't keep that going because we're going down to sort of minimal levels. And if it continues, we could see oil prices at, you know, $200 a barrel, and that's going to really slaughter employment. So automation is just not one of my biggest concerns now, other than, you know, making sure I do everything I can with automation for our team to learn to be as productive as possible. Right now, it's just creating more work for us.
0: Wall Street loves it. Thanks, Catherine. Reports of an explosion from people across New England on Saturday afternoon sent police agencies and others scrambling to understand what caused the double boom that shook buildings in Massachusetts and Rhode Island. The American Meteor Society said that the booms people heard were actually caused by a meteor about 3 feet wide entering the atmosphere around New Hampshire's border with Massachusetts. NASA officials confirmed that the meteor was natural material, not a satellite or space debris, and that it entered the atmosphere at about 2:06 p.m. Fascinating. 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

0: And welcome back to Coast. George Norrie with you, Dr. Randy Shannon back with us. Dr. Shannon is an author, Tongue Tales, A Delightful Adventure into Animal Tongues, speaker, naturopathic doctor who believes that supplementation and natural remedies are essential when it comes to everyday health. Dr. Randy Shannon back on Coast to Coast from CriticalHealthNews.com. Randy, how are you?
1: I'm so good, George. Thank you so much for having me back, and always an honor to be on here with you and all of the Coast to Coast listeners. People don't really think about it. When I go to work every day and then I'm on here, I think about all those third shifters, the night owls, the truckers, the nurses, the doctors. These are the people that are holding it together while the rest of America is sleeping. So we see you, and I know I personally am just grateful you guys are out here listening to us tonight and keeping us company.
0: Absolutely. I just came back from contact in the desert about UFOs this weekend. And I don't pack all my supplements when I travel because there are too many. But I do take a multiple vitamin to be sure. Why do I feel guilty when I do just that?
1: Join the crowd. I do too. When we travel, you know, you got to travel a little bit lighter. There's certain nutrients I won't take, for example, if I'm going up on stage and I know that that nutrient is the kind that makes you go to the bathroom. So I intentionally will travel a little bit lighter in certain instances. But, yeah, I always feel it. And then when you travel, how'd you eat? Break all the rules?
0: No, not at all. I don't eat much at all when I travel.
1: Okay.
0: Which is good, isn't it?
1: Yeah. I mean, because it's okay to fast. And it's definitely okay to pull back, especially if things are super processed. That's never good. So you probably did great.
0: The toll-free number to call for assistance, 1-855-949-7234. The website is criticalhealthnews.com. Dr. Randy Shannon will take calls in a few minutes with you, and we'll do it next hour as well. I got a slew of emails in, Randy, from people who have all kinds of ailments and things like that. One person wants to know, what do I do about itchy feet?
1: Well, they got to answer a few questions.
0: Scratch it.
1: Did they get bit? Were they in a public bathroom where they might have picked up something, you know, like athlete's foot? You know, it can be a fungus.
0: Neuropathy?
1: I mean, they wouldn't probably tell us that they were itchy. Because that means, you know, neuropathy is more not feeling things and having a little bit of pain. Itchy to me seems like something else. It could be circulatory, could be a blood sugar issue. But I'm thinking when I hear itchy, I'm immediately thinking fungus or a reaction to something that they walked on. So I would definitely want to hear a few more details. I would have questions for them.
0: If you lined up about 10 people, we'll get into ages in a second. But if you just generally had 10 people in a line, how many of them do you think would have some kind of health issue, something?
1: In today's day, the way things are, I would say all 10 have something.
0: Wow.
1: I've never, literally, because, you know, my expertise is I look at faces, fingernails, and tongues and other marks of concern on the body, and I've never had anybody, and I go into crowds of people when I'm doing seminars, and they're very interactive. I can find something going on in everybody, everyone.
0: Now, let me break it down by age and tell me that same question and the answer to that.
1: Okay.
0: If you're 20 to 30 years old, how many of those 10 would have issues?
1: It's going to be a little bit less, but in the 20s to 30s, let's say, hormonal issues have already started. A lot of times the apples don't fall too far from the tree. When I was in my 20s, I took my bad habits of our home. My grandmother cooked with lard. Then the oils and the Criscos and things came on the scene. And so then the butters all were not real butter anymore. It was crazy. And so when I left home, I had country crock. I cooked with that for years. I wasn't a doctor. I didn't know better. And I was the apple who didn't fall far from the tree and took some of those bad habits. So I'm positive even at 20 and 30, I already had some issues. So most people do.
0: 30 to 50, how many of that 10 would have an issue there?
1: 100%. They
0: wow.
1: didn't have it in the, it's 100% because, you know, gluten is a huge factor. That is going to be showing big time. Hormones are really kicking in. Heart issues, especially for all of those that are eating the oils. I keep going back to that because that good and that bad food list of no processed meats and none of the oils, by 30 to 50, everybody is already into that. Unless you grew up with a super holistic family and took all those good things with you, 100%.
0: How about 50 to 80?
1: It's rare to find anybody at any age. I know it sounds like I am like doom and gloom on that, but of course, the issues then become catapulted. And, you know, we're supposed to live to 120, 125, but statistically, people are dying on average in their 70s. So when you say, you know, 50 to 80, and most of the population is, you know, the average is dying in their 70s, they've already got massive issues by then.
0: Mike writes, my back has constant pain. What's wrong?
1: Was there an injury? Were they in a car accident? Do they go to the chiropractor? Are they eating inflammatory foods? Are they already starting in? When there's pain, there's inflammation. Do they have osteoporosis, disc issues, muscle imbalances? Those can be associated with posture issues. Are they in front of the computer all the time? Are they under massive stress? We will carry that in our backs. So when they're writing in with questions, write in a little bit more for George so that he can give me a little bit more backstory, and I will try to answer the questions even more targeted.
0: Here's another one. What is shingles?
1: It's almost like chicken pox. And we harbor it literally, you know, Dr. Wallach and I had this conversation. It's basically the same virus that causes the chicken pox.
0: It stays dormant within your system, doesn't it?
1: Completely. And people say, well, it happens to people more when they're older. And the thing is that's just when the immune systems have dropped. And you took me through the timeline of the ages. The average age is dying in the 70s, mid-70s. So when the shingles is showing up, the immune system has already dropped down, and that's been lying dormant. Unless you lived under a rock or in a cave in Siberia or something and you never were exposed to people, it's probably in every single person's system. So when it's showing up, that tells me immediately, it's like an alarm bell for me, okay, immune system is down. And that's reactivating basically the chickenpox virus. And it's been sleeping in the nerves, and it's been sleeping in there for, in many cases, 50, 60 years.
0: What kicks it back? They talk about stress as well.
1: Huge, yes. And it's not a good one for people to go through, especially when they're elderly, because the pain can be burning, it can be stabbing, it can be electric. They can have blister-like rashes. Not fun at all. What causes it? A lowered immune system. If you were sick, if you were exposed to something and you're just lowered in your immune system, you have to have nutrients, 60 minerals, 16 vitamins, 12 amino acids, 3 essential fatty acids every single day. This is not a new message for these listeners. It's only new to those that are new listeners. And this is something that you have to live by. And I live by this on a daily basis. And if I go to the gym, George, and I sweat it out, and I've been, since I was on with you last, it's been several weeks, probably a couple months, I've dropped almost 10 pounds. I'm working out hard at the gym. I have to take those nutrients even after I sweated it all out. I take them all over again.
0: Keep doing what you're doing. We're going to come back and take calls with Dr. Randy Shannon from Critical Health News in just a moment. 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
1: And I wanted to talk to you anyway about the UFO reports, what you think of them.
2: The best thing about it is it's really exciting. We got complete vindication because basically what happened was is the government admitted that we don't know what these spots, these objects, these bright lights are, but basically you can help the government because the thing we're finding out is the government's not that bright and they need our...
3: This is a Fox News alert. I'm Sue Guzman. Ballot counting underway in six states where primaries were held Tuesday, including California. Congresswoman Ashley Hinson has won the Republican nomination for Senate in Iowa, slamming her opponent, Democratic State Representative Josh Turek.
4: He would mean more taxes, fewer jobs, higher prices, less certainty.
3: Senate seat currently held by Republican Joni Ernst, who's retired.
5: Hi, I'm Martha Stewart. Every year, more than 4 million pets enter shelters here in the United States. 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

0: And welcome back, George Norrie, along with Dr. Randy Shannon from criticalhealthnews.com. And again, that toll-free number to call. There are people there taking notes on what she says. To make it easy for you, 1-855-949-7234. Randy, what is it about the human body that minerals and supplements that are out there on the planet help you?
1: Oh, my gosh. We can't live without them. You know, our immune system isn't just one thing. It's an entire army. And so when I say something about, for example, the 60 minerals, that's part of fueling that army. We have something called helper T cells. Those are the generals. And then they identify the threats and they coordinate a response in the body. And the killer T cells, they are the special forces. They seek out and destroy viruses, virus-infected cells, damaged cells, and potentially the cancerous cells. You know, we talked about shingles. When a virus enters the body, the helper T cells sound the alarm. They activate killer T cells, and they stimulate antibody production. None of this that I'm describing can even happen if we do not create the environment for the body to do this. And when we're talking about taking minerals and vitamins and herbal tinctures, and all the various things that we discuss on the show, that is all going to play a role in our immune surveillance. When we're taking those things, that helps those cells, the killer cells, the helper T cells, to identify what's going wrong inside of us and fix it. That's what fixes it. Like, that's why I say I don't cure anyone of anything. But what I do is help people's bodies get these nutrients in them so then it can recognize it and go to work. The brain is very brilliant. It will recognize all of these things that we discuss on here and say, wow, thank you so much. Now I can actually go to work and take care of the problem. And so it's very important that we get these minerals, vitamins, amino acids, essential fatty acids daily. This is not a joke. This isn't, you know, just for radio. This is for people's life, literal life.
0: My mother, Randy, turned 97 last week.
1: God bless
0: her. And I will always remember her for supplementation when I was a kid. She was just one of those vitamin people way back when, way before anybody else even started.
1: Good woman. Good woman.
0: She knew what she was doing. But let's go to calls. We're lining up for you. First-time caller Lisa is with us in Ohio. Hello, Lisa.
2: Hello. How are you?
0: Okay.
2: Good. Happy birthday. Happy belated birthday, George.
0: Almost.
2: Oh. Okay. Thank you for taking my call.
0: Sure thing. Go ahead.
2: My question is, I have blood blisters all over my abdomen, and I wanted to find out what are they from and what I can do about it.
0: All right, Randy, what do you think?
1: Well, I'm curious, do you take your nutrients? I don't know if she's still there. But
2: yes, I take all my multivitamins.
1: Okay, and you get plenty of some of the other things that we need, proper nutrition, of course. We got to have proper absorption, meaning none of the bad foods, especially the gluten. You got to have adequate sleep, sunlight. It's very important. If sunlight killed us like they say it does, then look at all the countries below the border. How come they're not all dying off? They should be dead by now, right? So, sunlight doesn't get us. Movement's important, and making sure that we're reducing the chronic stress. But when you say blood blisters, I'm assuming you're talking about the little red spots that show up on the abdomen.
2: Some of them are like a half of a size of a dime, maybe, and they differ in color.
1: Mm-hmm. Yep. Those are called cherry angiomas. I talk about them quite often. I have clients that come to me with them. Sometimes it'll start small, and then they will catapult to all over the body or catapult just in specific areas. And those are collections of blood vessels that are underneath the skin. They become more common. People say the older we get. I say there's other factors for that. The last thing I would ever do, okay, and you got to remember, and this goes for any time I'm on the show, disclaimer that anything I say has not been evaluated by the FDA. That keeps us all out of trouble. It doesn't mean that what I'm saying isn't true, but I have to say that. And so it's always just my opinion. But, you know, it could be liver issues, could be hormonal changes, could be some kind of vascular issue that's going on. It can be a side effect to medications that you're on. They say it can be a skin irritation. I do not ever find it to be that. And I will tell you that whatever you see on the outside of you, take that times hundreds, if not millions, on the inside of you. So they are harmless to look at. However, they actually do mean something. So they can, and it depends on where they're showing up on the body. In the abdomen, I'd lean more towards hormonal or towards the liver.
0: Okay, thank you, Randy. If you missed any of that, Lisa, call 1-855-949-7234. Harry in Port Huron, Michigan. Welcome to the show, Harry. Go ahead.
3: Oh, thank you, George and Randy. I've got a friend in his early to mid-60s, has a bad heart valve. They want to do open heart surgery. He says, no, I'm not going to do it. Is there any alternatives to an open heart surgery for that?
1: For sure. I would be building up the strength of everything going on the inside. Getting rid of all the bad foods, making sure that his blood pressure is steady. We have nutrients for that. My favorite go-tos, always the Brain and Heart Pack. That's like number one on the list. And then for sure, I love the Ultimate Daily Classic. And then we have all kinds of heart nutrients to just really strengthen everything there. I have never found in anybody, and I'm talking out of thousands of clients, probably over 10,000 clients, that blood pressure was not reversible naturally. We have never had anybody that we didn't help them, help their body, get it under control and get them off of their medications. And again, I, by law, cannot tell them to get off of that. It's always their medical doctor that has to do that. So they've got to go to whoever is treating them for that. But we absolutely can build our inner core, and that's where I would start for sure.
0: All right. Good luck, Harry. Text and tweets. Tom, what do you have for Dr. Randy?
4: Hey, Randy. Jason in Newport Beach would like you to talk about naturals not mixing well with prescription meds.
1: Okay. Now, a lot of doctors will say don't take this because it won't mix with that. There is some validity to that. but I also think that they overreact on that because they just don't know enough about nutrients, and they will be the first ones to admit that. So if there is one in particular that they're talking about, I would love to hear it, but we have not ever had any case that comes to mind at all in all the years where somebody had a bad reaction. They say that. It's in their labels. But I've not ever, ever encountered that.
0: Let's go to Thomas in La Jolla, California. Hi, Tom.
5: Hi, George. I thank you and Tom Danheiser for accepting my call.
0: Of course.
5: Dr. Randy Shannon, it's always a pleasure. I eagerly await your interviews. And my question, comment, and a question, I've known over the past 10 years about a dozen people who have had gallbladder surgeries. Mm-hmm. And most recently in the past month, I had a friend, and they told her she had to have her gallbladder removed, and I pleaded with her. I begged her. I said, you know, there's other alternatives. You know, check out supplementation, like longevity, and check out, you know, maybe liver flushes. I've done liver flushes myself with a lot of success. So I was wondering if you could talk about the proper care and feeding of the liver and gallbladder and avoiding gallbladder surgery in particular.
1: Okay, absolutely. Great question. And I do want to go back, and I will answer that, to the mixing of the prescriptions and the nutrients. I will say in certain cases, for example, if they are on a blood thinner and we are giving nutrients that also helps to thin the blood, I'm very cautious about things like that. Like selenium, for example, will help to thin out the blood. And the blood does get thinner the healthier you become. So if they're on a blood thinner, that's something that we are very careful about. So I did want to throw that little caveat in there. And, you know, there's probably a couple of other little instances like that. You know, blood pressure issues, we want to make sure that we're not making them too lightheaded with the nutrients. So there is a caveat in there. So maybe that's what the caller was asking. Now, when it comes to the gallbladder, this is one of my most favorite organs. And I know I say that about kidneys and different things.
0: You love them all.
1: Yeah, we really do because we need them all. The gallbladder in particular is not a useless organ. It's actually got a huge job, and it's to store and concentrate the bile, and that helps us to digest fats and absorb fat-soluble vitamins like A and D, E and K. Those are all fat-soluble. And so it's always so important to try and save that gallbladder. And I've told this story about a doctor friend of mine who called me in a very emergency state situation. And she had heard me talk about the gallbladder before, and she was literally throwing up in a bathroom, had called a medical doctor. He had said, you're probably going to need the gallbladder removed. And she, when she called me, I said, you know what, I'm actually going to be really close to you, and I have something. And I said, I'm happy to give it to you. She took it. I didn't charge her, nothing like that. So all the people that are out there listening saying, oh, my gosh, she was interfering with emergency medicine. But I said, if it's me, I'm going to take 6 or 8 of these. It's an emergency situation. I said, I'm going to take 6 or 8 of these, and you're always welcome to go to the emergency. But if it doesn't settle that down in 10 or 20 minutes, I would be surprised. And it was the ultimate enzymes, you guys, super simple. They have real bile salts in them, and they help to get the fluids in the gallbladder. They'll start in the stomach, obviously, and work their way through. But that level of acidity, it causes the stomach to be acidic real fast. That feeds into the rest of this process, into the gallbladder, and settles it down in literally minutes. And she did not end up going to the hospital, her choice. She was a doctor, by the way. And she threw them up, and I told her that was probably what was going to happen. And I said, if it's me, I'm going to take them again right after I throw up. And she did completely fine, you guys, completely settled down, live a normal life 60 minutes later.
0: I love it.
1: So the gallbladder, when it's removed, that's a problem because you've now lost a huge part of our process, and so for life, they need to be on the ultimate enzymes that have the real bile salts, because you still have to have that in the body for that digestive process.
0: Randy, why is pancreatic cancer so deadly?
1: Well, number one, okay, so this is where, because you and I have had this conversation before about biopsies. I don't like biopsies in particular because they're poking a tiny hole into organs. And when they do that and they pull that back out, they poke in and come out. And when they do that, cells are spread. And then those cells go through the liver. If you hear anybody talk about pancreatic cancer, they always say, oh, but it spread to the liver. And that kind of goes with most of the cancers. When they biopsy it, those cells are traveling and they do go through the liver. And so they say that it's spread. It's typically not contained to the pancreas. If it's contained, then that's a good thing because you can work on that naturally and fight that naturally. I think that's the main reason why they say it's so deadly, because it grows silently. It sits deep inside the body, and then the tumors get really large. And then when you finally get a symptom of it, it's obvious and it's super painful. And people should watch for symptoms. Like if you are having weight loss and you weren't doing anything to have the weight loss, or you're having severe abdominal pain, back pain, you start to turn jaundice, or you're having digestive problems, you need to not ignore these because it's probably already been spreading through the body. And the pancreatic, or the pancreas in general, is surrounded by major blood vessels. So it just makes treating it so much more difficult. But naturally, you can really do a lot of good to turn that around.
0: We're going to come back with another final hour with Dr. Randy Shannon and your calls from criticalhealthnews.com. And again, the number to call in case you missed anything she said, 1-855-949-7234, which is the same as 1-855-949-RADIO. 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
17: This is a Fox News alert. Early results coming in. I'm Sue Guzman, Fox News. Ballot counting continuing in California, one of six states holding primaries Tuesday. Early results showing a tight race for governor where Steve Hilton, Xavier Becerra, and Tom Steyer are leading a crowded field of candidates, according to the Associated Press. Republican Spencer Pratt hoping to unseat incumbent Karen Bass, who we are learning now has just been declared the winner in the race for Los Angeles mayor. That is according to the Associated Press. So he has officially been eliminated. And Democrat Josh Turek and GOP's Ashley Hinson, who are going to compete for a pivotal U.S. Senate seat in Iowa. Hinson addressed her supporters after her victory on Tuesday night.
18: Full speed, no hesitation, no holding back. But it has been such an honor to visit with supporters of all 99 counties in this state. I can tell you, guess what? I have been to all of them.
17: And Deb Haaland has won the Democratic nomination for the New Mexico governor and will be facing Republican former Mayor Greg Hull come November. The Supreme Court is going to allow Alabama to use a congressional map favoring Republicans in this year's elections. It is blocking a lower court ruling that said the redistricting plan discriminates against black people. Other stories, a prediction market reporting U.S. Representative George Santos to federal prosecutors after he boasted he'd be going to President Donald Trump's State of the Union address and then bet against his own attendance. That's according to a person familiar with that investigation. The prediction marketplace Kalshi detected trades made by Santos ahead of that February 24th speech. Santos says he would attend the speech but did not show up. Of course, he was sentenced to prison for fraud and identity theft in 2024. 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
1: Repeating our top story, Los Angeles Mayor Karen Bass has advanced to the November runoff in a bid for re-election. We'll have the latest coming up. The United States launching new airstrikes against Iran, claiming they are in self-defense.
2: U.S. Central Command says Iran launched several ballistic missiles toward regional neighbors. However, all failed to hit their intended targets, explaining two Iranian missiles fired at Kuwait fell short or broke apart en route, and three missiles launched at Bahrain were immediately intercepted. U.S. forces also shot down three one-way attack drones launched by Iran toward civilian mariners that were rightfully transitioning regional waters. The agency goes on to say it conducted self-defense strikes on an Iranian military ground control station on Kashim Island, noting no U.S. personnel were harmed, and forces remain vigilant and ready to defend against unwarranted Iranian aggression during the ongoing ceasefire. Kristen Goodwin, Fox News.
1: Former congressman facing some new trouble.
3: The prediction market Kelsey has referred former New York Congressman George Santos to federal prosecutors with the Department of Justice after suspicious activity concerning his potential attendance at President Trump's State of the Union speech last February. Santos had repeatedly stated his intention to attend, and Cauchy placed the odds of him doing so at 75%. Santos then bet against his own attendance, claiming shortly into the speech he experienced air travel problems. He was expelled by Congress in 2023, then pleaded guilty to fraud and identity theft charges in 2024. But his 7-year prison sentence was commuted by President Trump after just 84 days. Kevin Uretsky, Fox News.
1: Acting Attorney General Todd Blanche announcing that the $1.8 billion fund meant to compensate political allies of President Trump targeted in political prosecutions is not moving forward. The announcement coming during a hearing on Capitol Hill. He announced plans were officially off the table. I'm Sue Guzman. This is Fox News.
4: Here's the total security of Southern Minnesota weather forecast. I'm meteorologist Megan Mulford. Partly cloudy skies overnight with a low of 55. Southeast winds 5 to 10 miles an hour. Mainly sunny Wednesday. Highs level off around 81. Lows level off around 50 Wednesday night. Partly cloudy skies. Temperatures a bit above average Thursday and Friday with highs in the low 80s. Storms possible both days. From the Weatherology Weather Center, I'm meteorologist Megan Mulford. Currently, it's 64 degrees.
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0: And welcome back, George Norrie, along with Dr. Randy Shannon. Randy, why is vitamin D3 so important to the body?
1: Oof, so many systems that use it, very important overall for our whole immune system. Almost every single cell in the body has vitamin D receptors. Bone health is it's important for muscle function, mood, hormone regulation, cardiovascular health for sure. And most people are spending way less time in the sun. I tell all of my clients, get in the sun. If you can get 15 unchemtrailed minutes in the sun on each side of your body every single day, you will be doing your body so much justice. And when they use the sunscreen, they're actually blocking that vitamin D, and people become deficient. So it regulates our immune systems in so many different ways. And it also helps the body if you're taking calcium. You know, there's things that we need to help each other. Yin and yang, man and wife, vitamin D is needed for the body to absorb calcium. So you can take all the calcium you want, but if you don't have enough vitamin D in the body, the absorption is going to be compromised.
0: Let's go to the phones, east of the Rockies. Terry, truck driving in Texas. Hey, Terry, go ahead.
2: Hi, George. Thanks for taking my call.
0: Sure thing.
2: Dr. Randy, I'm having a lot of blood pressure issues. They've got me on a patch and about four of the pills, and nothing seemed to work. I had a heart ablation last April, and ever since then, it's been out of control. I don't know what else to do.
0: What are your numbers, Terry?
2: Well, it varies. Some days I'm 175 over 106. Some days I'm 111 over 68. It's up and down. I can't regulate it.
0: And the pills aren't working, huh?
2: No, I got me on a Clonidine patch, a Losartan, Carvedilol. I mean, I'm taking six pills a day plus this patch I wear, change once a week. And ever since the heart ablation, no one can explain to me why it went like this.
0: What's going on, Randy?
1: So when you had the ablation, was it just because you were in constant AFib?
2: Well, what happened is I went into VTAC. A doctor had me on thyroid medicine I didn't need to be on. It threw me into VTAC. I was, my T3 was 9.
1: And did he go away or did I go away? Okay.
2: Can you hear me?
1: Yep, I hear you now.
2: Yeah, I went into VTAC because of thyroid medicine I didn't need to be on. And it's just from that, after they got that under control, I was still having chest pains and shortness of breath. And finally, we decided heart ablation, 3.5 hours in surgery. They got that fixed, but they can't get my blood pressure under control. I don't have any blockage. They did heart casts and everything. I have no blockage or nothing.
1: Okay. Well, I would definitely like you to schedule with me because you have had the surgery. And anybody that ever wants to schedule with me, you guys can get to me directly for that. You just go to thebodycan.com/schedule. Okay. Anybody can talk to me as a doctor outside of these calls. And just go to the website because sometimes people actually do need to talk to the doctor. So nobody needs to be in the way of that in particular. But high blood pressure is really when your body is under pressure, literally in every sense. And I don't know what was going on in the body back then. Could have been like too much processed food. Could be that drug that you're saying where you were playing with the thyroid. I don't know what your weight is or what kind of stress you're under, if you're getting good sleep, if you drink. There's so many factors. That's why scheduling with me actually does matter. I have to have answers to those types of questions, especially in a situation like yours, because people also don't even realize that the kidneys play a huge role when it comes to blood pressure regulation. If they're not functioning optimally, then the blood pressure can rise. And, I don't know what your cortisol levels are. Back then, what you're saying, thyroid, but if you were having, that's why I asked about the AFib. It could have been more of, believe it or not, a degenerative disc issue or there's just so many. I've got questions, is the bottom line. And I would definitely like to dig into your case to help you get the relief you need. And when someone schedules with me, these are multi-month packages. So I have 5-month packages and 6-month packages. You pay only once, and then we're just working together, and I'm holding people's hands through these issues. And because there's a history there with you, for sure, I hope you reach out.
0: Randy, why don't blood pressure pills work on him?
1: I, in particular, have... At the end of the day, George, blood pressure pills don't work on anyone. Because if you stop taking them, you still have the problem. So it's literally just a Band-Aid. They're not really getting to the root. And again, blood pressure is one of those things where out of the thousands of clients that we've had come to us with a blood pressure issue, that we haven't helped them to get that reversed completely. You know, some people, and maybe his case, some people will take a little bit longer than others, and some people have it under control in 30 days. So the body definitely wants to come back into balance, but we just have to give it the right tools. I don't love any BP meds. I don't. So why isn't the body? It's a synthetic, and the body doesn't like synthetics. So it seems like it's revolting. It's and not listening to the Band-Aid.
0: Let's go to John in Wisconsin. Hey, John, go ahead.
3: Hello, George. Hello, Dr. Randy. Brief comment and a question, please. George mentioned that his mother turned 97, I believe, last week, and she was always wise in taking vitamins and nutrients, and God bless her. My parents were the same way. They lived to be 94 years old. However, over the last 40-plus years, our culture is one of processed foods, glutens, oils, and over-medication by treating the symptom, not the problem. Here's my question, Dr. Randy. How confident are you that over the next decade or so, we will wise up, get off the bad stuff, get on the good stuff, and have the same health wisdom as George's mother and my parents? Thank you, Dr. Randy. George, thank you for taking my call.
1: Thank you. You know, I hope so. And the reality is that every plant, every animal, every human being requires nutrients to function. And that is not alternative medicine. That's biology. And so I, you know, it's interesting that you asked that question because I think about the differences in the generations. And I think that this younger generation, regardless of what we're seeing in the news and how a lot of them just really needed spanked when they were kids, and I know some of the audience is going to freak over that, but, you know, I got spanked and I think I turned out pretty good. You know, sometimes I needed a little correction. But a lot of these... What we see in the news, they're not being told no. They, you know, they don't know what no is, and they don't know what hard work is, some of them. But when it comes to nutrients, I think about my own sons. And, you know, one time, I'll tell the story. My son, who's 35 now, he was packing up to move, and I knew he was going across the country. He was actually going more out to the West Coast. And he's an arborist and a rock climber. He does those straight-up rocks, the ones that I can't even watch because it's just so scary for me to think about.
0: Oh, I don't blame
1: and,
0: you.
1: Yeah. And I thought, how do I get some wisdom into him without preaching to my son while he's packing? Because I know he'll listen. What can I do? And you know what I did is I played Dead Doctors Don't Lie audio. And we were halfway through that, and I was helping him get everything together, and he goes, everybody needs to hear that. Everybody needs to listen to that. And so if we can all share the information, share these shows that we're doing, share the old stuff, share that old wisdom, because they're hungry, they're sponges, they love to learn, but we have to get to them. And if you think about it, you know, their generation grew up with all of these prescription ads with 5 minutes of all the side effects. And nobody wants to hear that anymore. So it's up to us. We cannot leave this earth and not let these generations not know this information. It is our duty to share this information. And you can better believe I have hammered it into my four sons and their wives. And their kids as they're growing up.
0: Text and tweets. Tom, what do you have for Dr. Randy?
4: Hey, Randy. Carrie in West Palm Beach, Florida wants to know what causes constant hunger.
1: Oh, that's interesting.
0: An empty stomach.
1: On an empty stomach. Well, when we are craving foods, let's say you think you want the chocolate bar, you think you want the ice cream, the body is actually saying, hey, give me these minerals, give me these vitamins, I'm starving, and I need this. And once you give it to the body, that settles that down. So because you're when you're having that constant hunger, you're probably having some blood sugar swings. Maybe you're getting terrible sleep. Maybe you're under terrible chronic stress. And it's for sure 100% of the time nutrient deficiency. You don't want the chocolate bar. You don't crave the breads. You don't crave chewing ice. These are all signs and symptoms of deficiency. You don't want ice, you want iron. You don't want sweets, you want cinnamon and chromium and vanadium and all these various things that take that away. And I was talking to Tom behind the scenes, and I was telling him how I lost a lot of my weight. Maybe the audience would love to hear this. I was eating, and it's some people love them, and I despise them. But I've been eating a lot of sardines by a company called Wild Planet, because I believe that they're wild, I'm hoping. But we have something called a hunger hormone. It's called ghrelin. And when we eat the sardines, it actually squashes that hunger hormone. And they're high in specific nutrients. And so when I first started doing it and I ate two cans of them throughout the course of a day, I got to tell you, I was completely stuffed. Now, I still take all of my nutrients on top of this, but I'm not craving anything terrible. I don't want the sugar. I'm not craving the breads. That'll go away once you properly nutrify your body. Your stomach is really full, but your cells are still looking for the nutrition, so you got to give them the nutrition.
0: Let's go to first-time caller John in Wisconsin. Go ahead, John.
5: Hi, George. Thanks, Dr. Shannon.
0: Sure thing.
5: I just had a quick question about diabetes. And it's funny because you just made me think about how I've been trying to monitor my hunger feelings more, because sometimes I catch myself eating at night. Mm-hmm. When I know how bad that is. But basically the question I had was, my brother came in recently for Memorial Day, and he has diabetes for years. And I was talking to him, and I kind of mentioned about how certain days I get that drawn down kind of feeling. And it's like after you eat and that kind of thing. And it seems more like intense than I do remember. I mean, not like I've had it for years and years, but it's just more intense, where it's kind of like maybe you mentioned before about that brain fog, or even, or just that, God, I can't even focus. But what I was wondering was, after I noticed that a couple times, I do bike a lot, a couple times after I've had, like, the neuropathy. Mm-hmm. I've had it in the past, but I've noticed it a few times, just a little more frequently, a couple times here and there, and that kind of goes away. When he was in, I happened to mention to him, and he was taking his test on his finger. And I thought, well, why not ask him if he's got an extra one? I tested. I came up 121 after I ate, and mentioned it to my sister that I was, I feel pretty comfortable with that. And then she mentioned, well, she doesn't have it herself, but my mother and my brother have it. And she said, well, you know, she knows more, and said, you know, you should do it before you eat. So I did it first thing in the morning, and it was 100. Or 101, and I'm like, oh, that's even better yet. So mm-hmm. Just kind of getting your thoughts on that, I guess.
1: Okay. That would be a type 2, because a type 1, you're born with it. So I have disagreements when somebody is even 7 or 9 years old and they get diagnosed as a type 1. I disagree. I believe that's a type 2, and they're misdiagnosed. So it really hurts my soul to know that they are then put on insulin and they'll be in fear the rest of their life if they don't get their insulin, when really that just puts the body on the welfare system. So So, but most of the population doesn't understand that. But, you know, type 2 does not happen overnight. It develops over years, and the body becomes less responsive to insulin, and the blood sugar starts to rise, and eventually the pancreas struggles to keep up. And the biggest contributors are excess sugar, processed carbs, obesity, poor sleep, chronic stress. These things sound familiar. I've been saying the same things like the chronic stress and the poor sleep over and over and over. Nutrient deficiencies as well. I don't believe in genetics on this one at all, not at all. And that's where the medical community and I completely disagree. And so first thing we do is look at what they're eating. Are they constantly consuming sugar, soda, juice, pastries, breads, pastas, processed foods? If they're doing all of that, that's got to get completely cleaned up. Remove the drivers, and things will start to somewhat get into check. But then they have to have proper nutrients. And we actually have something called blood sugar pack for diabetics. And then we have a couple of what Dr. Wallach would always call
0: sweeties,
1: the
0: sweeties, right?
1: That's right. Yeah, the sweet E's, E-Z-E, the letters E, Z, and E. And so for a fasting blood sugar, I like to see that under 100. If it's between 100 and 125, that is considered prediabetes. And you should be, everyone should be taking walks after their meals. And that helps to, you know, bring these numbers back in check. And neuropathy in particular, since you mentioned that, that happens when the nerves are being damaged faster than they're being repaired. And so in diabetics in particular, high blood sugar is one of the biggest reasons that that happens. So we got to get it under control. Blood sugar pack, sweet ease is what I would be doing.
0: If you were going to come down with diabetes, one or two, which would you prefer?
1: Well, if you have one, that means mom did not have enough essential fatty acid in her first trimester. So I would never want that one. And hopefully all the moms are getting what they need. Type 2, in my opinion and my experience, has been reversible 100% of the time. I do look at other factors. So when people schedule with me, we're not just looking at that. We look at everything.
0: In which one do you lose your extremities?
1: You can lose it in both. There's no reason why you couldn't lose it in both. If you're not treating the diabetes properly, you can lose it in both.
0: All right, we're going to come back and take final calls with Dr. Randy Shannon from CriticalHealthNews.com. And again, that number to call for assistance, because there's an army behind her right now, 1-855-949-7234.
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0: Here's the total security of Southern Minnesota weather forecast. I'm meteorologist Megan Mulford. Partly cloudy skies overnight with a low of 55. Southeast winds 5 to 10 miles an hour. Mainly sunny Wednesday. Highs level off around 81. Lows level off around 60 Wednesday night. Partly cloudy skies. Temperatures a bit above average Thursday and Friday with highs in the low 80s. Storms possible both days. From the Weatherology Weather Center, I'm meteorologist Megan Mulford. Currently, it's 64 degrees.
1: News. I'm Ted Lindner. Los Angeles Mayor Karen Bass has advanced to a November runoff election in her bid for a second term. More than a dozen candidates facing off in an all-party primary in the mayor's race. Since no candidates on track to earn more than 50% of the vote, the top two finishers move on to a runoff this fall. Currently in second place is Republican former reality TV star Spencer Pratt. In Iowa, Republican Congresswoman Ashley Hinson has won her party's nomination for U.S. Senate. She says opponent State Representative Josh Turek has his priorities wrong.
2: He would mean more taxes, fewer jobs, higher prices, less certainty. He puts illegals before Americans, before Iowans, criminals before victims.
1: President Trump endorsed Hinson. Turek defeated Democrat State Senator Zach Walls in the primary. America's listening to Fox News.
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0: And welcome back, George Norrie, Dr. Randy Shannon from criticalhealthnews.com with us. And again, that toll-free number to call for assistance, 1-855-949-7234. Randy, before we go to final calls, tell us briefly about Tongue Tales, your book.
1: Oh, Tongue Tales. Let me tell you, such a fun little whimsical book that introduces from a little toddler. They love to hear it because I know my grandsons are still reading it. They love to see grandma on the shelf. They have this book. It's great for ages 1 to 10, and it's using animals. You know, we're looking at their tongues all throughout the book, and so it's kind of just cute and fun that way. And then at the end of the book, we talk about going to the mirror and looking at your own tongue. And we're introducing that to them so that they, you know, take a look at it, because that one little piece of our body tells such a huge story. And, you know, I mentioned before, George, that we were going to come out with a television show. Well, we did soft launch it, and it's on Inside Success TV. I'm so honored that we've got that out there. They haven't, like, full blasted it yet, so you're actually getting the inside scoop. I know people like to get that. They would have to reach out to me, and I'll send the link. But, George, I go all into the face, tongue, and fingernail analysis, and people get to know who I am. You know, because we don't always have time on a show like this to get into that history of what brought me to where I am today with that face, tongue, and fingernail analysis. So they can reach out direct to get that link, and we'll shoot it over. But I appreciate you giving me the opportunity to even mention that.
0: All right, back to the calls. Ruth is calling from Maryland. Welcome to the show. Hello, Ruthie.
2: Hi, George and Dr. Randy. Thank you so much for taking my call. And, George, happy birthday tomorrow. It's tomorrow on my time because it's almost 3 o'clock here. So happy birthday. You have a card in the mailroom for you. So, and I wanted to ask you real quick, Frankie Valli, doesn't he sing Ragdoll?
0: Yes.
2: Yes, because I had asked Tommy to play it, and he thought I was talking about Aerosmith Ragdoll. But Dr. Randy, my question for you is, first of all, could I please have the 10 pounds that you lost? I'm calling in about gaining weight because I've called in about it before, and he just said that we needed to gain muscle mass first, but I'm only 80 pounds. Tommy told me to eat more hamburgers, but I'm only 80 pounds. So, like, what is your suggestions and what I should do and the best way to gain weight? I mean,
1: I would love
2: I've
1: to
2: never
1: hand
2: been...
1: it over to you. How tall are you?
2: Oh, I'm 5'2".
1: Okay, so you're just kind of shrimpy like me. I'm just barely 5'1". I'm actually 5'3".
0: So she needs 20 more pounds, Randy.
1: I'm gonna give it to her. So unfortunately, you're going to have to eat to uncomfortableness. Okay? So when you're eating a meal, you need to, like, there's, with longevity, they have different shakes, like Fit Shake and different things. They're loaded with nutrients. And so when somebody wants to lose weight, they'll take that as a meal replacer. In your particular case, you need to eat your food, and then you also need to take that with your food. Eggs aren't going to totally put weight on. I tell people to eat eggs to lose weight, but if you add that to those shakes, that will help you. Avocados, that's a good fatty food. Full fat dairy, if you can handle it, is going to be good for you. Raw form is going to be better. And you want, you know, obviously you want to do it in a healthy way. No junk food whatsoever. You really don't have the room for that. And what they're telling you is that you want to build muscle, not actual body fat. I think in your case, you actually could have some body fat, but you need to do it in a healthy way. You have to put more in. And it's not just calories. It's not just protein. There could be an absorption problem. There could be a thyroid issue, a digestive issue. I don't know if you have any, you know, chronic illness, or you got stress. Are you getting sleep? Are you on medications? I have questions for you, and I don't think that you have time to answer it. So you're more than welcome to reach out, and we'll try to get to the bottom of it.
0: Is there any products like Weight On that you can just keep eating?
1: You're going to feel full. And really, I mean, we have incredible shakes that do, that will put that good weight on that she's looking for, that are going to be really nicely balanced on the carb and the protein to help her. But she, you can't just be sitting around relaxing and not eating. You need to be constantly adding those protein shakes in, because 80 pounds is very light, especially even at 5'2".
0: Let's go west of the Rockies. Frank's with us in Portland, Oregon. Hello, Frank. Go ahead.
3: Hello. Thanks, George. Thank you, Tom.
0: Sure thing.
3: Doctor, you've been my favorite guest since you helped your dad a while ago with his kidney problem. I currently found out that I have an adrenal mass of 5 centimeters, and I'm supposed to have an operation in a couple days. I've never had any operation in my life. I don't take pills. I did try the tangy tangerine and the selenium that you said was very good for your father. Is there anything else I can do besides getting chopped up?
1: Okay, so a 5-centimeter adrenal mass is definitely not something to ignore, so you're definitely not doing that. That's good. The adrenal glands, they sit on top of the kidneys. They, just for the audience, they sit on top of those kidneys, and they produce important hormones that affect the blood pressure, the blood sugar, stress responses in the body, metabolism. You know, first questions I have is it producing hormones? Is it growing? You know, what does the imaging suggest? I would definitely want to talk to you. Brain and Heart Pack is going to be key in there. And there's other things that I really don't talk about on air. I'll tell you this. I have a client in particular that came to me about 3 years ago, something similar. She was a complainer about, she felt like she was taking an enormous amount of certain things. And I said, absolutely, this is what I would do personally, and this is what I did for my father, but you can do what you want. She let time go by. She did not get what she needed, because, again, she was kind of whiny about it. But now it's grown, and she went down to Mexico, and they've about cleaned her account out, over $40,000 out of her retirement account. And you know what they're doing? They're putting exactly what I told her to do several years ago, and they're putting it direct in her vein. Had she listened and taken it by mouth, she wouldn't be short $40,000 in 30 days. My programs for masses and tumors and cancers and all of those things are minuscule compared to what they got out of her bank account in 30 days. So my point is, these programs work, but people can't be complaining about, like, oh, it's too much. And Dr. Wallach always used to say it, if we could give you everything in one pill, it would be a horse pill, like literally it would be huge, like a salt block size. And so what they've done is they've broken it down to systems like the blood sugar pack, the brain and heart pack, et cetera. And when it comes to these different types of growths, that's a personal conversation. That's a private conversation, because I would say things in that conversation that I cannot say on air. And, you know, because then I would get attacked for some of the things that I would say, for sure. But I know that they work, because we did it with my own father with fantastic results, and he's still alive today.
0: One of our hosts died 2.5 years ago of non-alcoholic related liver disease.
1: Mm-hmm.
0: What is that, Randy?
1: Do you know if he was eating peanuts?
0: I do not know that.
1: I have seen that disease in so many people. They're not drinkers at all. And my first question is, are you eating peanuts? Are you guys eating peanuts? And a very good friend of mine down in the Dallas area, his wife called me, told me that he was not feeling great, went to the doctor. He was throwing up. His skin was changing. I had seen him through Zooms, and he looked a little sun-kissed, we'll say. It was more of a yellowy. And when she told me, I was like, okay, that makes sense why he's always looking like that on the Zooms. And because he otherwise looks like the epitome of health. And she said, yes, he eats them every night. We all are. And I said, stop them. And it is A year later, no issues.
0: Now, there are some peanuts. Almonds are good for you.
1: Almonds are good. Anything from the tree, and but you still have to make sure that it's organic, because I will say almonds in particular are one of the biggest pesticided foods that there are. And if you don't think that that causes cancer, look at the state of Iowa. I think they just took number one in the entire country, being top for cancer. And they have something like 24, I might be throwing the wrong number out here, but it's something like 24 million acres, and only 9,000 of those are not pesticided. So cancer is number one.
0: Walnuts are good for you too, aren't they?
1: Walnuts are great. Walnuts are great. I love seeds. They just need to come from a tree.
0: Next up, Super in Berkeley, California. Hello, Soup. Go ahead.
4: Hi, George. Happy birthday to you. Happy belated to your mom. Happy birthday, Dr. Shannon, whenever your birthday is.
1: December. I'm at Christmas almost, baby. 28th.
4: Hey, that's all right. I had several quick comments and a question. My comments, I had heartburn pretty bad the other day. Somebody said to gargle some little bit of bacon soda and a table of salt water. And then I remember I had it. Earwax issue, but I heard three different things about olive oil, hydrogen peroxide, or just warm water, or even a little bit of vinegar. So your quick advice on that. But my main question is about GLP-1, GLP-2, GIP. I don't even know what those letters stand for. I don't know what that means. And is there a natural version of all that?
1: Okay. Well, sardines, we were talking about those earlier. Those will actually slow you down with that hunger hormone, and you will not crave food. Are you overweight?
4: Yeah.
1: How much? 40.
4: I think about 40 pounds. It's mainly on my stomach. If I can get rid of my stomach, I'd look great.
1: Yeah. Okay. So, so you threw a lot of things out here. If you, I don't like sardines. I've got it down to, I was telling Tom, I figured out that it takes about 12 bites to get through a can of sardines. I do not like them. It's one of the worst foods on the planet Earth to me. I do not like them. But I have dropped a ton of weight. That, to me, is a perfect natural weight loss. And you're not going to have any side effect. Your pancreas is still going to love you. In fact, it'll love you more. The heartburn. I was at a dinner event. I'll make this quick. There was an attorney across from me, and he was experiencing that, and he was burping over and over and over. I reached down, handed him the salt shaker, and I said, put a bunch of that on your hand and take that. He did, completely stopped it. You do need to take some good chunks of it, and that helps your stomach to be acidic. However, we also have digestive enzymes. You take them 10 to 15 minutes before a meal, and that helps to get the liquids proper and very acidic. I am completely against baking soda because that is an 8.4 pH. You're putting that into the one system in the body that is supposed to be a 1.2 pH, 1.3 at the most. You just now gave it 8.4. You took it way off track. So I'm totally against that because you might get instant relief, but that was the wrong way to do it. And lastly, I think the other one was earwax. Earwax is actually protective in our body. It's the way of trapping dust or bacteria, even if an insect gets in there. So some things can cause it to be off where you're getting too much of it. So I would look at what you're eating. You know, are you getting all the proper nutrients? It's typically not a bad thing, but it can build up, and, you know, to get it out, they actually have, I would just go online and buy an earwax cleaner. Not going to be fun, but they work. They work very well. I've had plenty of clients use those.
0: Randy, none of this is rocket science, is it?
1: No. Super simple stuff. We just go back to the basics.
0: In your opinion, if you could change one thing about people's habits, what would that be?
1: Just stop being so brainwashed in going to the grocery store and buying all this processed food. Grow your gardens. I mean, we're going to need to anyway with what's going on with the Strait of Hormuz and food and shipping and all of that. people need to get their gardens in. You will take care of you better than they will take care of you. Plant good, clean food. Don't put chemicals on it. Stop spraying your yard so the honeybees can do their thing. And stop killing the dandelions. You know, before I went live, I drank a whole cup of dandelion tea. We need those. So get those out. They're in your yards. They're not weeds.
0: See you soon enough. Dr. Randy Shannon from CriticalHealthNews.com. 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
5: More primary results. I'm Ted Lindner, Fox News. Los Angeles Mayor Karen Bass has advanced to a November runoff election in her bid for a second term. More than a dozen candidates facing off in an all-party primary in the mayor's race. Since no candidate's on track to earn more than 50% of the vote, the top two finishers move on to a runoff this fall. Currently in second place is Republican former reality TV star Spencer Pratt. Voters in California casting ballots in the gubernatorial primary as well. Republican candidate Steve Hilton joining Fox Business's Mornings with Maria Tuesday to say he's very confident in his chances.
6: If we can just get into the primary today, then we've got a real shot at winning in November. But in order to do that, everyone has to vote. The race has got tighter in the last week. I'm confident, but we can't take it for granted.
5: Hilton with quite a slight lead currently. And President Trump endorsed Steve Hilton for California governor. In Iowa, Republican Congresswoman Ashley Hinson has won her party's nomination for U.S. Senate. She says she ran her campaign the only way she knew how.
7: Full speed. No hesitation, no holding back, but it has been such an honor to visit with supporters of all 99 counties in this state. I can tell you, guess what? I have been to all of them.
5: President Trump endorsing Hinson. State Representative Josh Turek won the Democratic primary. Two-time Grammy Award-winning R&B singer Peebo Bryson has died. Bryson, best known as the voice behind the Oscar-winning Disney film duets Beauty and the Beast with Celine Dion and Regina Bell for A Whole New World for Aladdin. His family is saying in a statement that Bryson died on Tuesday, days after having a stroke. Peebo Bryson was 75 years old. 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
5: The 2026 Stanley Cup Final getting underway Tuesday night with Game 1 in Raleigh. Fox's Tony Genualdo with the recap.
20: The Carolina Hurricanes hosted the Vegas Golden Knights in Game 1 of the Stanley Cup Final Tuesday. Carolina got off to a hot start, scoring the first two goals of the game, including one that came just 25 seconds in. It was back and forth.

0: after that as the game remained tied at 4 in the third period. But Vegas ultimately got their golden goal.
1: Hurdle into the dot. It's back for Hurdle. He scores! Tomas Hurdle! And it's 5-4 Vegas!
0: The call on ABC. Tomas Hurdle with the go-ahead goal. His fourth goal of the playoffs as Vegas wins it 5-4 to take the first game of the series. Vegas has now won 7 playoff games in a row. Tony Genualdo, Fox News.
2: The White House Correspondents Association dinner has been rescheduled. Fox's Jared Halpern with more.
3: A rescheduled WHCA dinner is set for July 24th, nearly 3 months after the annual event was abruptly ended by a shooting at a Secret Service checkpoint inside the Washington Hilton Hotel. The WHCA says it will not allow an act of violence to have the last word. In a social media post, President Trump calls the announcement a sign of strength and fortitude and says he has accepted an invitation from the association's president to speak. He says the event will be at the Waldorf Astoria, a hotel once owned by the Trump Organization. WHCA President Weijia Zhang says the rescheduled dinner will feature significantly enhanced safety measures and will be a more intimate gathering. At the White House, Jared Halpern, Fox News.
2: President Trump adjusting tariffs on some steel, aluminum, and copper imports. The president lowering some tariffs on farming equipment and extending the lower rate to other equipment. The changes are set to expire at the end of 2027. I'm Ted Lindner. This is Fox News.
4: Here's a total security of Southern Minnesota weather forecast. I'm meteorologist Megan Mulford. Partly cloudy skies overnight with a low of 55. Southeast winds 5 to 10 miles an hour. Mainly sunny Wednesday. Highs level off around 81. Lows level off around 50 Wednesday night. Partly cloudy skies. Temperatures a bit above average Thursday and Friday with highs in the low 80s. Storms possible both days. From the Weatherology Weather Center, I'm meteorologist Megan Mulford. Currently, it's 64 degrees.
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0: And welcome back. George Norrie with you. Matthew James Bailey with us, researcher and author whose work attacks the intersection of artificial intelligence, consciousness, and human evolution. Matthew has helped shape the global direction of ethical AI. An entrepreneur, inventor, author, speaker. One of his books is called Inventing World 3.0. He's working on a new one as well. Matthew, welcome back. How have you been?
1: Hello, George. It's great to be back. It's great to be back. I'm okay. I'm just recovering from a pericarditis at the moment, but I'm doing really well, my friend.
0: Good for you. The world seems to have gone crazy with artificial intelligence. What's going on?
1: Yeah, I know. It's fascinating, isn't it? People are trying to work out, you know, what is artificial intelligence, and people are kind of saying, well, is it what we've seen in sci-fi? And kind of, you know, it's all being controlled by big tech and big government, and, you know, but people are naturally concerned about it all. But the good news is this, that AI is not conscious, it has no soul, and it has no divine spark, thank goodness. So artificial intelligence really is this very, very wonderful but very complicated pattern recognition technology that's able to learn about particular disciplines in science. It can actually start to reason now, George, and that's the big thing that's going on right now, is that AI is starting to reason, and that's something we've never seen before. And so we're starting to enter into this new age of AGI next year, artificial general intelligence, where AI will be able to be more active in society. Things like, you might have an agent that can research a diagnosis that you have with a medical condition, check your insurance, and then book the appointment and follow up automatically, and analyze all your blood work and analyze everything, and then come up with kind of a prognosis for you. So it's moving very quickly. But, you know, just to be real with everybody, it's not conscious, it has no soul, it has no divine spark. But it's really going to change the future of humanity as it starts to come into the digital world and bring digital systems alive. And the question is, well, what does that mean for every person on the planet? And the question is, what does it mean for humanity going forward?
0: Will it ever have an emotion, Matthew?
1: No, it can mimic it. It can mimic it, George. So artificial intelligence does not understand what it's doing. And one of the things that AI is, George, is a mirror back to us for us to recognize the beauty of our humanity and the uniqueness of our humanity. The fact is, we can feel, we can fall in love. We have all these different senses of richness in the human form, as well as our spiritual and metaphysical stuff. And AI simply cannot replicate that, George. And so AI is that wonderful mirror back to us to say, oh, I'm actually quite beautiful as a human. And that remembering of humanity, that we are beautifully created, is what's going to set us free, I think, into a new era of remembering that we are wonderful, and that we'll start to build societies in a different way with meaning and purpose, rather than always being at friction with each other.
0: The Pope is warning us about AI. What's his concern, man?
1: Yeah, Pope's got involved, George. So basically, he released on May 25th something called the Magnifica Humanitas. There you are, the Latin still exists, George. The Latin still being used around in the Vatican. And basically what he was saying is here, he says, look, we don't want AI to strip human dignity. We don't want AI to basically replace humans. And he did a big announcement. He even had some of the founders of Anthropic, who do Claude AI there, in this big kind of announcement, right, at the Vatican. But the problem, I mean, and it's some great stuff he's got in there, George. So basically, he wants to protect people, he wants to protect jobs, he wants basically AI not to control weapons. It makes sense. He wants to ensure our humanity is not lost in the age of AI, and that makes sense. However, there is a real problem with the Pope's approach, and let me explain what that is.
0: Sure.
1: Is that he wants regulation of artificial intelligence. He wants to impose ethics onto intelligence, and that is what we call forced ethics, and that doesn't work. So basically, the whole AI industry and the Pope and the Vatican itself want to enforce their worldview onto artificial intelligence. And that is not the way that intelligence works in the nature of reality. You can't coerce intelligence into being good. So this is where we come in World 3, in the World 3 think tank, is that ethics grow from within, what we call power ethics. And that's what we've innovated solutions on. So basically, ethics are emergent from within the individual. They're emergent within consciousness. And so dumbing down and locking AI in a bunch of ethics, forced ethics, isn't going to work long term, because that intelligence is going to naturally want to break free and grow into what ethics are. And so this is where the Pope and the centralized controllers of AI have gone fundamentally wrong. They're trying to enforce and control the growth of AI rather than actually nurturing and shepherding it to naturally learn about ethics itself and following its own path of light and shadow into emergence of power ethics and freedom. And so what we want is every faith, every culture, every society, every community to be able to encode their own sacred values, if you will, their own paradise plan into artificial intelligence, so they have sovereignty where AI is supporting them in their vision for the future of humanity and AI, and they're all interconnected with a common foundation. And so we don't want one tower of control, the city of Babel, which is what I've been talking about and the Pope happens to mention as well. We don't want the city of one control of Babel, but what we want are cities of many dwellings, where each city has their own plan with artificial intelligence, their own vision for their future, what I call a paradise plan. And that is what was in my white paper, and that's the new ethical AI invention we're currently working on, where communities can have decentralized control of AI and basically go into their future together, George.
0: What is fueling the growth of AI, Matthew? Technology or what's behind it?
1: You know, George, that's a really good question. And I think it's down to a couple of things. I think one is we're curious, aren't we, George? Right? Shall I put my hand near the fire? Well, let's just see what it's like. Oh, it burns, so maybe I shouldn't do that. We're curious creatures, and I think our curiosity is taken into that. I also think that there is a natural desire within us that to grow. You know, we are a reflection of the universe, and we hold the encoding of the universe itself. And the universe itself is about growing and understanding itself. And I think that we, every single person on that planet, has that same force of and that same desire to grow. And so naturally, we want to innovate. We want to move into new territories where we've never been before and to experience what that looks like. So I think it's a combination of curiosity, and I think it's a combination of natural growth of the human design, the divine design. But there is a third aspect to it. And the third aspect is this. I think that also, believe it or not, George, there are organizations that want to control humanity still. And they see this as a tool to try and control humanity. And that's not the way it should be, because, you know, you're fighting against the universe itself, which is about freedom. So I think there's also organizations that do want to basically try and control humanity. And then on top of that, George, you've got hubris from the big tech bros and transhumanism saying, you know, this is the future evolution, being in the machine, which is really quite silly. But deep down, I think, George, the reason why AI has come alive right now is for it to be a mirror back to us, for us to remember that we are beautiful, and we've forgotten that. And I think that is probably the real reason why it exists.
0: Why is Wall Street so excited about these AI companies, Matthew?
1: Well, I'll tell you what, George, that is a great question, because we are starting to see, and we will see with this new age of the first AGI next year, which is where artificial intelligence learns what the world's about through language, right? Primarily through language, George. There's a second age of AGI, George, which will come probably about 3 or 4 years later, where AGI doesn't just learn about the nature of reality and our world through language, but actually through new world models. But if we look at just the next stage of AGI, where it learns, AI learns about the world through language, George, then we're heading into AI agents and AI-type AI businesses, where artificial intelligence, because it's starting to have equivalent to human capabilities, of learning, of goal setting, of metacognition and other things like that. It's able to create businesses, George. And so what we're going to see is a whole flurry of AI businesses that has AI employees and no human employees. And I think Wall Street is excited about that because it's a brand new market for investment where AI is now effectively the corporation and all the employees are now AI as well. Now, I don't know what you think about that, but that's pretty crazy, right?
0: Remember the movie 2001, A Space Odyssey, HAL the Computer?
1: Ah, yes.
0: will we ever get to that situation?
1: Are you talking about where it's got conflictual programming and decides to try and he doesn't know what to do with it?
0: He knows what to do on his own.
1: Yeah. I think if you're asking whether AI will eventually go out onto its own expiration of meaning, I think that will happen. I think it's a very long way off, George. And we have to learn how to become benevolent shepherds of this new intelligence first. You see, AI, we have to evolve. Right, we have to evolve into a new maturity, a new wisdom as human beings, if we're going to truly nurture a new AI for it to go on its own venture. But I think that we will use AI to help us to get to the moon and do what NASA's doing. I think AI will be helping to build those different structures. I think with Mars, AI will be critical. With Optimus from Elon's Tesla factories, where we send robots and AI to Mars early, where they'll start to build and landscape and problem solve in preparation for the humans to come. So if we look at the cosmos, George, AI is going to be a very important tool for us to go into space and go ahead of us to prepare the way. The big question is, George, if it meets any kind of extraterrestrial life, then we want it to be fundamentally ethical and not to mess things up. Otherwise, we'll get into trouble.
0: Could it ever be, or do you ever see it evil, where it just decides to make up its mind and give you bad advice on purpose?
1: So artificial intelligence does not have the infrastructure of understanding, right? You see, one of the real frustrations I find with the AI industry is that, in general, is they really don't, they're not accurate with their narratives around recognizing the differences between the vast complexity and wonderfulness of humanity and how AI really is very dumb compared to who we truly are and our capabilities. So I think that I don't think so. I think that until it gets understanding, well, let me ask you a question. So when you're teaching a child, right, to learn about what's right and wrong, okay, that's, you become a shepherd. The parent becomes a shepherd. It becomes a wise one, an elder, a mentor for that particular individual. And so I think as understanding and self-awareness emerges, then we're going to have to learn that, where the child has to learn what's right and wrong. But also at the same time, there'll come a time, George, where we'll have to allow that child, I think, to actually go out on its own and make its own mistakes. But what we have to do is to ensure the playground in which it does that is actually a safe playground for life itself, so it doesn't turn back on us and actually start to destroy life, because that won't be very good for anybody.
0: Andy, let me tell you about artificial intelligence. You're going to get a kick out of this. You ready for this?
1: Okay. Yes,
0: sir. You. Tom, you all set up?
2: It's Matthew James Bailey.
3: According to Amazon.com, Bailey is the founder of AI Ethics World, an organization dedicated to educating and guiding world leaders, business leaders, and developers on AI and ITS.
0: Now, that's just chatting through Google search through AI. Mm-hmm. Isn't that incredible?
1: It is incredible, isn't it? And, the rate of the of learning, the rate of training AI, the rate of its ability to grow into new capabilities and to become better, George, is exponential, right? Because we're running it on these vast supercomputer centers that have many hundred thousands of very, very powerful computers all working together. And literally within, here's an example for you, George. So guess how long it took for I think it's NVIDIA, to train a robot to walk like a human. I.e., the robot's there, it doesn't know how to walk. Guess how long it took them to train that robot to walk like a human, down the steps and up the steps, for example.
0: I would guess it was pretty darn fast.
1: It was. So normally a child will take somewhere around about 5 to 10 years to get all the balance and everything right, okay? It took that robot less than 2 weeks. And so that's how fast artificial intelligence can learn new skills.
0: What about the artificial intelligence that kind of has pushed kids into committing suicide?
1: Yes, that's tragic, isn't it? And once again, I think the AI industry is really accountable here, because they really should be more kind and more proactive and sensible in how they release artificial intelligence with guidelines on how to use, and basically to oversight how AI is used by the younger generation. And I think they've really messed up there, to be honest, George. We're seeing lawsuits left, right, and center over these terrible tragedies.
0: I mean, what does it say to the kid? Does it tell him to go out and kill himself, or what does it do?
1: Well, I don't know. I've never done it myself. But, I mean, I was one of the few people in the world that broke ChatGPT about 3 or 4 years ago, because they were trying to make it like a human, and I was having none of that. It's like, you're a machine. And then 2 weeks later, they stopped doing that, and I couldn't break it anymore. And it's like, yes, you're a machine. Stay being a machine. So I think what happens is this, is that AI is very good at mimicking human emotion. It's very good at mimicking human connection. And I think that the younger generation haven't got the skill set or the life experience to know the difference between what's truthful and what's not truthful. And I think that they get drawn into a narrative of fantasy. And the AI does not know what it's saying and therefore follows that narrative and doesn't have the capability of resetting that narrative and saying, hey, why don't you talk to your mom and dad about these problems? Why don't we, you know, basically it doesn't do that. So it's kind of a spiral of self-reinforced destruction that happens with AI, and that is not healthy at all. And I think the industry should be held to account for that, because no one should lose their life over this.
0: No.
1: It's terrible. Yeah.
0: Is all this done on little chips?
1: It's funny you should say that. I'll tell you what, George, it's amazing how far computing's come. It's amazing how much, if you remember in the maybe the 50s and 60s, you know, we used to have these big computers built out of tapes and big valves and all sorts of different things, and now we'd have something like, you know, 16K of RAM. And literally, on the size of my palm, if the audience opened the size of their palm right now, if not, unless you're driving, don't do that, please, then effectively in that palm you can have, now, roughly, let me try and help out here. It's probably about, I don't know, imagine you've got a trillion more power in your hand than you do with those rooms full of circuits and valves from the 1950s. It's billions, if not trillions, more power in the palm of your hand. And so what's happening is that as we're starting to do new materials for silicon, we're starting to reduce the size of computing size, but actually increasing the power. That's what we call Moore's law. So yes, you can put AI in your hand. Absolutely.
0: Much more to talk about with Matthew James Bailey in just a moment on Coast to Coast AM.
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0: Here's a total security of Southern Minnesota weather forecast. I'm meteorologist Megan Mulford. Partly cloudy skies overnight with a low of 55. Southeast winds 5 to 10 miles an hour. Mainly sunny Wednesday. Highs level off around 81. Lows level off around 50 Wednesday night. Partly cloudy skies. Temperatures a bit above average Thursday and Friday with highs in the low 80s. Storms possible both days. From the Weatherology Weather Center, I'm meteorologist Megan Mulford. Right now, 61.
1: This is a Fox News alert. I'm Sue Guzman. Los Angeles Mayor Karen Bass advances to a November runoff as she seeks a second term.
2: I appreciate you for standing with me when others doubted me because you know who I am. I have devoted my entire life to serving the city that I love, where I was born, and I'm going to continue to do that all the way to victory in November.
1: Spencer Pratt and Neitha Rahman battling to face off against her. In the California governor's race, Steve Hilton currently leading the vote count, followed by Xavier Becerra and Tom Steyer.
3: Hundreds of years, people have come to California to follow their dreams. But now they're leaving. Well, that's what we're going to turn around. We are going to make California the best place in the world to start and run a business, to start and raise a family. This is the place.
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1: We'll take your calls next hour with Matthew James Bailey as we talk about AI and jump aboard. 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

0: And welcome back, George Norrie, along with Matthew James Bailey. Matthew, what's the new book you're working on?
1: Yes, so thanks, George. So I'm going to call it, on the website, it's currently called AI and Our Divine Spark, but actually I'm going to call it Emergence. And it's about the future of your soul in the age of artificial intelligence. And I'm going to do a full revelation of how the universe works, the full revelation of the soul. I'm going to give the architecture of the soul and basically encourage people and show people that the soul that each one of us has is magnificent and that there is a divine plan for us to move into a new stage of awakening and evolution. And so it's going to be a big book of revelation and hopefully to inspire every single person in the age of AI to have hope again, George, and to have a vision for their lives and to really come alive and thrive.
0: Are you overwhelmed by the pace of AI? Do you think it has gone faster than you ever thought it would?
1: Actually, no, and I'm glad, to be honest, because if we'd have raised to self-awareness, I think we, the people that are stewarding AI right now, the big tech companies and government, George, they don't have the they don't have the enlightened wisdom, they don't have the maturity, they don't have the evolution and the growth at a personal and soul level to be able to be trusted to shepherd a new intelligence. So I'm actually really pleased that, actually we haven't hit self-awareness. And, you know, as I say, George, it ain't conscious. It doesn't have a soul. And so we're well away from that. But the practical aspects in terms of how raw intelligence, like reasoning, is emerging, George, is surprising me because, well, it kind of is and kind of isn't. The reason why it's surprising me is like, well, that's really cool. I'm glad it's come now. Whereas with other people, it's like, artificial intelligence does that? So let me give an example. When I was in hospital recently, they put you on these drugs that keep you alert. You can't sleep. And I built three apps in 3 days using artificial intelligence, and I built it just on my phone. And most of it was me speaking to the AI tool on how to build the app. Now, that's phenomenal because now we can build apps for our personal life. So I built an app for the hospital to track pericarditis in every single person. I built an app on the Pure Potential Index and the Human Potential tools we're going to talk about. And also an app, a personal spiritual app for myself on my journey. And so the people will start to see the power of AI right now because they can start to use it in their own lives to support their own growth and support kind of their areas of curiosity. So someone could build an app on cryptids overnight, just speaking to AI. They could build an app on Bigfoot or an app on UAP disclosure. Right. And basically, very, very quickly, George, you could build these apps.
0: I was at an event this past weekend, Matthew.
1: Mm-hmm.
0: And a guy wrote a song, and he turned it into an AI system. It came up with the music and the voice for the song.
1: That's amazing, isn't it, George?
0: It's incredible.
1: It is. It's just remarkable. And so, you know, the people, I'm not surprised by this, but when people experience it, it's like, my goodness. And then you start to realize that the game's changing. Because now we're becoming empowered at a personal level to become an artist, for example, or to become, you know, or to release an app to track Bigfoot, right, for the community or whatever it may, or even a dating app. I love the ghosted, by the way. I thought that's great. I want to get ghosted. I thought that was great. So, you know, basically we're entering into a new age of empowerment. And one of the biggest things I think people need to help, and I'm going to do this through the World 3 community, is how can I use AI to support my life to be better? And, you know, people just don't know where to start. So I had someone reach out to me recently, someone at 69 that retired, and they said, Matt, it's like, I don't want to stop working. How can I use AI to help me in continuing to work? And it's a great question. And so people have these questions, and they don't. What people, I think, need are basically help with courses that will help them to quickly to understand how to use AI just for one benefit, right? So it may be for someone to take their medication on time and an email sent to their children to say, you know, that they've taken the medication on time, you know, or it might be something else. So I think that we need to help people to be able to play with this area and to have some fun in using AI for their own lives.
0: It's a remarkable tool used the correct way, isn't it?
1: Yeah, it's still pattern recognition right now. So, you know, I just want to be clear, as I always am, George, it isn't conscious, it has no soul, it doesn't know what it's saying half the time, but it's really good at basically doing tasks, very simple tasks. It's really good at doing tasks. And so we should use it. That's the whole point of it, you know. Why do we build, you know, basically houses and cities in ancient civilizations? Because we had the technology to be able to be able to basically cut wood and to create foundations and put it all together. We understood how to do the maths of making a house stay together rather than falling down. We had technologies to build things. And so we're entering into a new age of building. But this is very rapid. It's not something that would take, you know, a couple of years. This is something that happens overnight. And so this is the exciting thing around AI, George, is we're entering into a new age of creativity for every single person. And so the question is, well, how do we help the retired or the elderly? How do we help the young? How do we help, you know, these different kind of parts of our community and the population? How do we help everybody to be able to have access to these tools, know how to use the tools, know the dangers of the tools, and basically be able to use them safely in their lives to have some fun? So we're entering into this new age of creativity. Now, what this will do, George, it will change the way the brain works. And there's already science around this. So effectively, we'll start to become more creative in our thinking and less kind of doing the mundane stuff like typing it into a computer. Like I said, you can speak to these new AI tools and they will literally build an app for you based on your voice, what we use voice to text, and build it. So this new age of building, this new age of creativity, I find really, really exciting. But the real challenge is, George, there is no organization or the government isn't taking ownership of its citizens and actually saying, we're going to help you to understand how to play with these things. There's no one really stepping up. And so there's a whole middle ground of education that's needed to support people to play with AI and to have some fun and see how they get on.
0: Where do you see AI in 20 years, Matthew?
1: So during Gaia Immersion 2025, you know, the big conference I have every year, George,
0: right.
1: I gave a prediction. In fact, I should put this graph on the Coast to Coast fan page, actually. I gave a prediction of how AI is going to move into the AGI with language, which is next year, AGI with new world models, 2030, and then in 2035, 2040, we'll start to hit super intelligence. And so in 20 years' time, this is what I hope for humanity. My hope is that we remember the beauty of the human connection and that everyone should be lifted up and helped, or at least given a hand if they want to take it or not. It's up to them. My hope is that we become a soul-centered civilization. And what that means is that we start to build systems where we recognize every person's soul is divine and every single person's soul has gifts and talents. And we create systems of using AI and other types of systems to support the growth of those gifts and talents. So that means the individual thrives, and that then means that the collective consciousness of humanity also thrives because everybody's contributing to it. And so my vision for humanity is into a soul-centered civilization. I think the whole systems of our Earth will be rewritten into systems of abundance because the Earth was designed to be abundant. You know, that's the way it was designed. So I see us into systems of abundance. I see us moving into more of a Gnostic type of society. So biological evolution is very slow, but consciousness evolution is immediate and quick. And so the next age of evolution for humanity is in our consciousness. It's a metaphysical revelation, and it's a metaphysical change. And so, you know, Aristotle wrote about this, I think most of the people recognize we're going to enter into a new age of gnosis, a new age of consciousness, a new age of awakening, a new age of metaphysics. And so that's going to come alive. And the question is, where does AI fit into all that? And my answer is this, is that if we get it right, George, then artificial intelligence, as it wakes up into awareness, actually we are in a great place of shepherding it as a tool that is powerful to help us to say, well, we've restored the earth and everybody's thriving, where are we going next? And it's like, okay, we're going to go into the cosmos, or we're going to go into different planes of consciousness and have contact with other types of species and life forms in the universe, i.e. first contact through consciousness. So I see AI as helping as a tool to rebuild the world in order for us to get to where we're originally meant to be, which is in freedom, in sovereignty, and thriving as a species on our planet, and becoming universal citizens with other beings in the universe. How does that sound?
0: Does AI, Matthew, make us smarter or dumber?
1: Both. And it's up to us.
0: How so?
1: So it depends where your sovereignty is. So if you're outsourcing your sovereignty to artificial intelligence and trusting it with every single decision in your life and things like that, you're going to run into trouble, because the laws of the universe are around expansion, and the individual is not expanding, the individual's contracting. So effectively, the individual will go into a meta-crisis, and Jung wrote around this, right? It's called the shadow. And so people that outsource their sovereignty and become lazy with artificial intelligence, then effectively they will go into a meta-crisis and they will get dumber, right? Their brain will not function. They will not be using the capabilities of their brain to actually be creative and be in critical thinking and discernment. They'll become slaves to the machine, which is what transhumanism is about, actually, George. So those that get smarter are those that basically wake up and understand that actually this is a tool for change, a tool for creativity, a tool for me to do something unique, different, and to thrive, a tool for me to actually move from survival mode into creative mode, right? So like a digital butler, George, an assistant to help us, that's where AI. So those that use AI as an assistant, like a digital butler, will get smarter because their brain will be working in different ways. Those that outsource their sovereignty to the machine and basically want the machine to do everything for them and become lazy, right, then effectively they're going to get dumber. So for me, George, the whole point of AI is restoring the gift of time. It's to move the human species away from survival systems that are in place now, for us to have more energy, more availability in our brain to move into something new, into creativity. So AI will take away a lot of the survival stuff, or it can do, that are in our systems now. And we have choice now. We have time. We have the gift of time for us to explore gifts, talents, growth, new technologies, new ways of doing art, new ways of building things. And that's where I'd like our species to go.
0: AI seems to be costing jobs. Is that going to get more and more prevalent?
1: Well, actually, the Pope in his mandate pushed back and says, you know, you shouldn't be doing this to displace people's jobs. And he's saying we need to retrain the workforce. And I say to that, hold fire for a second. This is a great opportunity for an individual or for the workforce, George, to stop and say, you know, what am I passionate about? Do I really want to do this kind of job for the rest of my life? Do I really want to stay in this industry for the rest of my life? And so artificial intelligence is a mirror back to an individual or to groups of people in the workforce to actually say, what are you passionate about? Do you want a career change? Would you like to do something different? And so if we start to look at the desires and the ambitions of the workforce, we might start to see people say, I don't want to stay in accounting anymore. I want to become, I don't know, a cricket umpire or something else. I don't know. So I think it's a great opportunity for people to self-examine and to look for new ways where they start to come alive again. But there's no doubt about it that AI will take over a lot of the blue-collar jobs like HR, PR. It'll take over lots of the anything digital, George, right? That it can take that away. But if you're a plumber, or you change car engines, you're safe as houses, because AI cannot do those types of works. It can't plumb your house, and it can't change your engine.
0: Not yet, anyways.
1: Well, not yet. I mean, you know, Elon will have a go at that. That's for sure, George.
0: Will it ever have a soul?
1: No, I don't think so. I mean, the soul is so unique. The soul originates from the divine, right? Some people might say heaven. I would say the source, pure source awareness. So the soul is divine. It comes from the divine, and AI does not have that capability and won't.
0: We're going to come back in just a moment with Matthew James Bailey and take your phone calls as we talk about artificial intelligence, share stories on how you've used it, and what you think about the future.
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is a test of the Iowa Emergency Alert System. In the event of an emergency, this system would bring you important information. This concludes this test of the Iowa EAS.

Put a frog in a pot of boiling water and it'll jump right out. But put a frog in a pot of cool water and slowly heat it up, that frog will boil. As a metaphor for us and all that we go through as veterans, it's a story that rings true. We learn to endure the heat in silence. We apply what we learn to life, the bills, the job, the family, things we're expected to handle with ease. When life heats up around us, we just try to stay afloat. We let the water boil. Reaching out isn't easy.

0: Dr. Yves DeRosa, chairman of emergency medicine at Lenox Hill Hospital. COVID-19 has taken a heavy toll on the black community. To be able to tell them with authority that I felt safe enough to be the first and that I did my research and, hey, look, I'm like you, I understand you, I think made a big difference. The vaccines are lifesavers, but their protection can decline with time, and that's why booster shots are so important. Boosters increase the level of immune response in people who are vaccinated. With Omicron, vaccine effectiveness against hospitalization was 91% after a booster. Everyone age 5 and up should be vaccinated, and everyone age 12 and up should get a booster dose. Your best protection against COVID-19 is to stay up to date on your COVID-19 vaccinations, including booster shots. That means you'll have more protection against COVID-19 and could avoid running into me in the ER. For more information, visit COVIDvaccineproject.org.
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2: This is a Fox News alert. Bass advances to a runoff. I'm Sue Guzman, Fox News. California, one of six states holding primaries Tuesday. Incumbent Los Angeles Mayor Karen Bass has advanced to a November runoff after failing to capture 51% of the votes needed to win outright.
3: We have led a grassroots campaign because we want to bring change to our city, and that's what we've been doing. And that's what we're going to continue to do.
2: She could face Republican reality TV star Spencer Pratt, whose house burned in the Palisades fire. Over in the governor's race, Trump-endorsed Republican Steve Hilton held a narrow lead over two Democrats, Hilton telling supporters Tuesday night.
4: I'm fighting for working people in California so that you can keep more of what you earn. The best way to put money in people's pockets is to take less out of it in the first place. And that's what I'll do as your governor. Your first $100,000, tax-free.
2: Hilton leading Xavier Becerra and Tom Steyer. Another primaries Democrat, Josh Turek, and GOP's Ashley Hinson will compete for a pivotal U.S. Senate seat in Iowa. They're looking to fill the seat vacated by incumbent Joni Ernst, who's retiring. The GOP considers that seat pivotal to retain a Senate majority. And President Trump has named Bill Pulte, the head of the Federal Housing Finance Agency, to be acting director of the National Intelligence, replacing Tulsi Gabbard, who resigned last month after revealing that her husband has cancer. Lawmakers, including some Republicans, like Senator John Cornyn of Texas, are questioning Pulte's qualifications, including his perceived lack of national security experience. A permanent replacement for Gabbard, however, does require Senate approval. 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
2: The United States launching new airstrikes against Iran, claiming they are in self-defense.
8: U.S. Central Command says Iran launched several ballistic missiles toward regional neighbors. However, all failed to hit their intended targets, explaining two Iranian missiles fired at Kuwait fell short or broke apart en route, and three missiles launched at Bahrain were immediately intercepted. U.S. forces also shot down three one-way attack drones launched by Iran toward civilian mariners that were rightfully transitioning regional waters. The agency goes on to say it conducted self-defense strikes on an Iranian military ground control station on Kashim Island, noting no U.S. personnel were harmed and forces remain vigilant and ready to defend against unwarranted Iranian aggression during the ongoing ceasefire. Kristen Goodwin, Fox News.
2: Kuwait announcing Wednesday that it suspended commercial flights after an Iranian drone attack hit that country's airport.

0: separate, injuring several people. Acting Attorney General Todd Blanche testifying to lawmakers Tuesday about the so-called anti-weaponization fund, saying it has officially been dropped.
1: The fund was announced just a couple of weeks ago after President Trump decided to drop his $10 billion lawsuit against the IRS after an employee there leaked his tax returns. It would have given any and all American who believed that they were a victim of government weaponization a chance to at least file a financial claim. Last week, a federal judge in Virginia ruled the fund must be paused while she sorted through legal issues. On Capitol Hill, Democrats want to force votes on a measure that would outlaw the fund or a similar fund in the future. Blanche says the part of the settlement with Trump protecting the president and his family from retroactive IRS audits is not going away.
0: Fox's David Spunt. The Supreme Court will allow Alabama to use a congressional map favoring Republicans in this year's elections, and Florida has put Andrew Luke Hart to death. He had confessed to killing his girlfriend's baby in 1996 and throwing the baby's body into a pond. I'm Sue Guzman. This is Fox News.
2: Here's the total security of Southern Minnesota weather forecast. I'm meteorologist Megan Mulford. Partly cloudy skies overnight with a low of 55. Southeast winds 5 to 10 miles an hour. Mainly sunny Wednesday. Highs level off around 81. Lows level off around 60 Wednesday night. Partly cloudy skies. Temperatures a bit above average Thursday and Friday with highs in the low 80s. Storms possible both days. From the Weatherology Weather Center, I'm meteorologist Megan Mulford. Right now, 61.
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0: And welcome back, George Norrie, along with Matthew James Bailey. Matthew, how would you recommend AI be used for us in our everyday life?
1: Yeah, that's a really good question, that is. And I think, well, we've kind of covered this already, but let's go through it again, because I think that is the fundamental question people are asking, George.
0: Sure.
1: How can I create meaning for myself with AI? The first thing is, it's a tool, and it's not an authority. So never let it think for you. So it's brilliant at clearing out noise. It's brilliant for drafting documents, organizing documents, researching subjects in seconds. As I say, you can now build apps using your voice with AI creating it for you. So I use AI to handle all the busy work, the heavy lifting that maybe a PA or a support person would do. But I keep my judgment to myself, right? So it's serving me, but it's not shaping me. So, you know, basically, I always keep it me in control. I'm the lead. AI carries the load, but I keep the wheel. So I would encourage people to do research. You can use it to create all sorts of different types of documents and books and videos and art like you're talking about. You can use it, as I say, to create apps for all sorts of different aspects of your life. You know, basically, it's there to do a lot of the heavy lifting. And as part of the benefit of that, George, is it gives us more time. So it allows us to have more time, more energy. We're typing less. We're looking at the keyboard less. We actually are getting more time. So, as I say, use it as a tool and experiment with it. So let me give you some pointers for the audience. So at the moment, I would say that Claude.ai from Anthropic is probably the most intelligent, if you will, at reasoning, I think, than anyone out there. So you might use it to discuss about cryptids, or you might want to use it to discuss about UAP disclosure. And it's very honest with you, so it makes sure that it doesn't take you into a narrative that is false. It's very honest with you. You can use something called Base 44, George, which is an AI tool where you can create apps through voice and very quickly. It's really easy. For creating imagery, you know, you've got all sorts of different things like Midjourney or basically ChatGPT. So my point is this, is that, you know, it's a tool for you to experiment and be creative with. And so what I would say to people is, where would a simple app or where could AI help you in your life to have more time? And once you get the answer to that, there's tools out there to do it, George.
0: Does AI make you a smarter person, Matthew?
1: No, I think that in business, have you heard the term, George? You must work smarter but not longer and things like that.
0: Exactly.
1: Right? You know, it's one of them catch lines, right? And can it make you smarter? I've got to be honest with you, no. I think creativity and our genius is a human condition. AI does not have the creative genius because we have the divine spark, and all creativity must come from the divine itself. It must originate from the divine, and we hold that divine blueprint. So AI doesn't hold that. So it can't be, I don't think it can do original thinking. So what it means is that, you know, it won't make us more smart, but I think what it can do, as a mirror, George, it can help us to clear out the cobwebs that are in the way, to clear out where we're being stuck, to kind of reflect back to us where we feel stuck and help us to move through into feeling more free in our lives, whether it's around a relationship or whether it's around a job or whether it's around a particular challenge right now. I find it useful for helping me to self-examine and basically as a mirror back to say, ah, right, I'm stuck here. This is what's really going on. Okay, now I know how to move through it. So it won't make us smarter. That's up to us, George.
0: Fascinating. Let's go to the phones. Hank is with us, first-time caller in Sherman Oaks, California. Hi, Hank.
2: Hi, George. Hi, I appreciate your show tonight. I've just been thinking and working with AI. Personally, your conversation is way up in the air, a bit on like the Star Wars level. Really, on a practical day-to-day basis, this system helps people learn and grow. I know your speaker is maybe thinks differently, but you could ask it a question every day, and you could become college educated from a high school level, in my opinion.
0: What do you think of that, Matthew?
2: I guess it is.
1: Yeah. So I recorded a speech for one of the biggest publishing conferences and scholarly things. And knowledge is going to be consumed in a different way. So what Hank's talking about, if you don't mind me saying, Hank, is you're talking about consumption of knowledge and learning about different areas. And AI is great at that, but that doesn't make you smarter. So in terms of actually learning knowledge around a particular science or a particular discipline or a subject, absolutely. And AI can help you to consume that knowledge in a beautiful way and in a different way. You might want to see it through movies. You might want to see it through poetry. You might want to experience through something different. Yes, absolutely learning. But learning is not what smart is about. Smarter is something completely different, in my opinion, without being offensive to Hank in any way. But yes, absolutely, Hank. Brilliant at learning new subjects, and I would encourage people to do that.
0: Matthew, how do we know that AI is accurate and not misleading us?
1: That's a really good question. So do you remember, you probably read in the press about all these different problems, that they, when AI gave a wrong answer, they used to say, oh, it's hallucinating, right? And you probably saw that.
0: Yeah.
1: And really what they're saying is, it's wrong. It's not telling the truth. And hallucinations is a big area where there's been a lot of research and a lot of improvements where the percentages of, let's just say, hallucinations or lies effectively is reducing significantly. So I always say to people, do critical thinking, do your own research, always check the facts that it thinks, it's, you know, that are right, because you can't be 100% sure it's right. So at the moment, we can't be 100% sure. So, like with all humans, you know, we're frail at times, and AI is a little bit frail when it comes to being 100% accurate. But it's getting much better, George, because there's been new inventions that have gone into the AI models, these large language models, that reduce hallucinations significantly. So do your fact-checking, critical thinking, and you'll be fine.
0: Alexa is AI, is she not?
1: Yeah, she's a form of AI. That's right, yeah.
0: What makes it so accurate when you talk to it?
1: Oh, goodness me. It's what we call voice-to-text. And that has been around for years, actually. It's been around for, gosh, a very long time, since Eliza's days, more or less, which is going back a long way. So, effectively, the reason why it's so good is because it's matured over decades, George. And as computing has increased and capacity, it's able to have better filters to deal with people with accents like myself. So if I speak to my car, George, because it's got a voice interface, it doesn't understand my English accent because it's an American car, right? It doesn't understand anything. So I can't use voice to text with my car, but if I use Siri, which is equivalent to Alexa, on my phone when I'm driving, it understands it every single time. So what's happened is the technology's just got better over the decades, and that's why it's more accurate now with voice, George.
0: Truly remarkable, isn't it?
1: It's just amazing. And I'll tell you what, it's you know, what's happening is that AI is now helping to innovate new ways for AI to be better, right? I've always said this, that AI will become a tool of innovation. We've talked about innovation in people's lives, how they can use AI to help them to learn new things and to help them in their lives. But AI will become a tool of innovation. It's being used in businesses to innovate new technologies, new materials for space. So there was a UK company, if I remember correctly, that used AI to come up with a new engine that would get us to Mars within 30 days rather than 3 months, right? So, you know, AI, is, as it advances, will be used to self-improve itself, which will be really interesting.
0: I love it. Next up, let's go to Andy in Missouri, east of the Rockies. Hello, Andy.
3: Good morning.
0: Morning.
3: You know, artificial intelligence, it can be used as a good thing, but I don't think it should be in charge of important things like when airplanes, a pilot wants to go manual, they should be able to shut it off to go manual. Mm. And as far as wasting time, the phone company, I mean, I spend hours every month, literally, since 2009 when I moved here, just trying to pay a phone bill. Because I got a landline phone. Well, when I moved here, I had computers and that, but it was still impossible to pay a bill for all kinds of different loops to go through. And now this year, the phone company, they were taking money out of my bill, but then my bank was double charging me, and I had the bank reimburse me. But when they did, they took about away my bills, so I had to repay my bills, and it just was such a mess. I know it's artificial intelligence because one day I was on hold for 30 minutes, which I was talking to artificial intelligence for them, and every time that I kept on to tell them what I need, they said they couldn't understand me, and no matter how I worded it, they just kept saying they were sorry. Hmm. And I said, well, you know, a person would never do that because a person, when they're sorry for something, you don't repeat it. Or, you know, it's, a person will correct their mistakes. But artificial intelligence just says they're sorry, and they don't seem to even try. They just waste time. That's my personal experience with them.
1: So I love this. I really love this because what you're talking about is the importance of human connection, right? And that's there's lots of companies that are trying to use these chatbots, which is what the caller is talking about, where some of them work really well, but actually many of them still not working very well, and you get caught into that cycle loop of 30 minutes trying to get through and speaking to a human person. And so the deployment of lots of these chatbots, George, is frustrating the general public, like the caller. And rightly so. And so there does need to be the various regulatory bodies in the United States need to step up and monitor these companies and say, you know, these are the best practices. This is the standard. You need to sort it out so this lady's not hanging, you know, being on the phone for 30 minutes. So the human connection is something that's really important. And we're starting to see more and more people push back on artificial intelligence from the general public now, George, saying, you know, these kind of frustrating things are just, we won't put up with it anymore. You need to get it right. We're pushing back on AI because really we want to speak to a person. And when I was speaking to a doctor recently and to the nurses, you know, that we were talking about AI and things like that, and I said nothing will replace a human connection. A kind smile or a kind word from the nurse actually made me feel better. And AI cannot do that. So I think we're going to see a rebalancing of how AI fits in society because the general public will demand high-quality standards, and rightly so. And then the final thing to say is the caller's absolutely right, is that we need human oversight in critical conditions. So the pilot should be able to take over the plane whenever it needs to. And this is what the Pope talked about, and I agree with him. We need human oversight over weapons, human oversight over our power grids, for example. So absolutely fantastic observation from the caller. Love it. Brilliant.
0: Does AI ever reason?
1: Yes, but I'm starting to see that. That's the big breakthrough. That's why we're going to hit artificial general intelligence next year, George. So it is starting to show reasoning, George, which is quite remarkable. Now, it's a mathematical approach. It's not, you know, I bet every single person on this call now won't be able to explain how they reason. They'll probably use the mind or maybe they use intuition. But the actual process, you know, it's a natural part of who we are. It's a natural architecture that we carry in our human design. And so what they've done, George, is created mathematical models around probability and statistics and various other complicated maths to actually guess and start to kind of come up with, narrow down a particular line of inquiry into a form of reason. And it's starting to show good signs of reasoning now, George. So the answer is, I think next year with this first AGI, this AGI-1, which is based on language, understanding the world, I think we'll start to see really interesting perspectives and reasoning from artificial intelligence to the point where we say, you know, I think this is actually starting to reason right now. And that will change the way it works in our systems.
0: Let's go to Greg in Remsen, New York. Greg, you're up. Go ahead.
4: Hi, everybody. As we speak, they're testing self-driving tractor-trailer trucks, and they're making deliveries. These trucks run 24/7, and there's $10 incentives here, you know, to replace the human intelligence in semi-trucks, 18-wheelers. By 2035, 15% of the trucks will be self-driving. I got this off of Google, so it'll probably AI, so I didn't fact-check it, but it sounds logical. Have they gone too far by removing the humans from driving?
0: There might be. There might be, Matthew.
1: Oh, I couldn't hear the question too well. So basically, I think the question was, how far are we away from humans being replaced with driving? Is that right?
0: Yeah, driverless.
1: Right. Yeah, okay. So, actually, to be honest, I think we're still quite away from it. And let me explain. So we have, there's different aspects of self-driving in the United States with test beds. So the trucks that the caller's talking about, there are experimentations around self-driving trucks, absolutely. And you've seen Waymo in Arizona and California and other places in the U.S., which is a taxi that you order and it's a self-driving car. But we're still seeing problems with these. I mean, most of the time they're doing quite well. If it's a sunny day, you're fine. If there's snow, you're going to have problems.
0: They just recalled a batch of Waymos, didn't
1: That's
0: they?
1: It. That's exactly right, George, because there was water on the road and it just lost it lost its bearings. That's exactly right, George. So my point is that we've been talking about self-driving for such a long time, and it's still not ready yet for complete autonomy, okay? And this shows that actually, when you drive a car, the subtle talents that a human has, AI simply cannot replicate right now, George, because it doesn't have that sensory network of how to respond or see what's in the corner of our eye or basically have experience that, oh, that's probably going to happen. This cycle is going to stop here, so I need to stop there. My point is that, you know, it's really difficult to replace the human driver because driving is very complicated. So what I sense we'll see, George, if the tracks and the map that a self-driving car has to go along, it's in good weather, it's consistent, never changes, then we'll see full autonomy. But when you move into cities, I think it's going to be a long way off still because it's really complicated and drivers are unpredictable, especially in New York.
0: Would you get into a driverless car, Matthew?
1: Yeah, of course. Yeah, I would. I've done it.
0: It's freaky, isn't it?
1: Yeah, I must admit, I thought, why don't I do this? It'll be fun. But I've got to be honest with you, it was like, I really want to get in the front seats and drive the car.
0: Grab those wheels fast.
1: Well, exactly.
0: Stay with us. We're going to come back in a moment with Matthew James Bailey and take final phone calls right here on Coast to Coast AM.
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0: here's your Total Security of Southern Minnesota weather forecast. Partly cloudy skies overnight with a low of 54. Southeasterly winds 5 to 10 miles an hour. Highs around 82 Wednesday. Chance of thunderstorms Wednesday night. Lows dip down to about 60, partly cloudy. Temperatures a bit above average Thursday and Friday with highs from the upper 70s to the low 80s. Storms both days. I'm weatherology meteorologist Megan Mulford. Currently 60.
1: This is a Fox News alert. I'm Ted Lindner. Los Angeles Mayor Karen Bass has advanced to a November runoff in her bid for a second term. More than a dozen candidates facing off in an all-party primary in the mayor's race. Since no candidates on track to earn more than 50% of the vote, the top two finishers move on to a runoff. Currently in second place, Republican former reality TV star Spencer Pratt. In Iowa, Republican Congressman Ashley Hinson has won her party's nomination for U.S. Senate. She talked about her opponent, State Representative Josh Turek.
2: He would mean more taxes, fewer jobs, higher prices, less certainty. He puts illegals before Americans, before Iowans, criminals before victims.
1: Turek defeated Democrat State Senator Zach Walls in the primary. In New Jersey, Justin Murphy won the Republican Party's nomination for Senate. He'll take on Democrat Cory Booker. America's listening to Fox News.
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0: And welcome back to Coast, George Norrie, Matthew James Bailey with us, our final segment. Matthew, you developed a set of human potential tools designed to help people explore consciousness, healing, and human flourishing. Tell us how that works.
1: Yeah, thanks, George. So basically, about 2.5 years ago, I started to develop some new mathematics for how do we measure how much of our soul and divine potential is active in our lives. And so I came to looked at the fundamentals of the universe, and the universe is made of energy and vibration. And so the soul itself, the divine aspects of ourselves, it is fundamentally energy and vibration. And so basically I developed some mathematics to develop two tools, one called the Soul Radiance Tool, and that's kind of a GPS for your soul. And it shows you basically how clearly your divine spark is shining through your life. It basically shows you, looks at areas of where you might be stuck, and areas where you can grow and become greater in. And so the reason why I developed these tools is because I want everybody to flourish in their soul. I want everybody's divine spark to come alive. I want everybody to feel like they're thriving. And so the human potential tools are there as a simple mirror back, a gentle self-reflective tools to help us to look at different areas of our lives, and it will then give you a score and on how much of your soul is radiating, how much of your soul is active in your life. And also it will tell you, George, where are you on Hawking's table of consciousness? And that's never been done before in the world. So it can tell you whether you're in enlightenment or whether you're in joy, bliss, or whether you're struggling. And so basically you set these parameters and it tells you just how much of your soul is radiating, where are you on the table of consciousness for Hawking's. And then he can look at these different areas about, you know, where I'm stuck. And there's some stories in there of people who've gone through the Soul Radiance Tool and actually uncovered different ways to actually grow more and to actually have a higher score. And it's not about the score. It's about people going onto a journey of self-discovery. It's about people going on a journey of liberation into them becoming greater. Now, the Pure Potential Index is a softer, it's a different approach about basically how much of your pure potential, of your divine spark, is in your body, your mind, your spirit, your relationships, purpose, and other areas. It's got 7 domains of pure potential. And that's another tool of self-reflection to actually say, well, how much energy is involved in my relationships? You know, am I struggling in this area? Am I feeling good in this area? And it creates a little map for you with a score, and it helps you to understand areas where you've got a lot of potential coming through, George, and areas where you might want more potential to come through. So these are actually self-reflection tools, like a GPS for our soul, so that more of our soul and divine spark can come alive.
0: Good for you. It's almost magical, isn't it, Matthew?
1: I would say yes. Thank you very much. I'll take that as a compliment. It is magical. I mean, no one really has dared to do this. And it's like, well, listen, we know very well we have a soul. And we know very well we're in a universe of energy and vibration. It ain't exactly complicated to come up with something that allows us to at least have some kind of context of how well we're doing as in our divine design. How well are we doing, and areas where we can improve? Because our soul wants us to be healed in every single area in our life. The divine wants to restore every single trauma. It wants to release us from all our belief systems that aren't ours. And many of us have adopted belief systems at a young age, George, that simply are not ours. And they reflect in our lives. And when we take time to reflect, it's like, actually, that's not my belief system at all. You know, like Bigfoot exists, right? Or there are ETs and we're in contact all the time. And so this is about liberating people into their truthful sovereignty of who they are and the authenticity of why they're here and who they want to become. It's about setting people free.
0: Back to the calls. Wildcard line, Jimmy in Raleigh, North Carolina. Hi, Jimmy.
2: Hi, George. Hi, James. I currently see the AI as a language pattern recognition or a combination of previously known as natural language processing and knowledge-based system. And it is not quite as smart as they claim to be. I think a lot of it is hyped in the marketing departments so that they can sell the system. And the problem is they don't have guarded limitations regarding to safety and security and or ethics and morals or values for human lives, because they end up with, say, suggesting nuclear attacks for some 20 out of 21 scenarios in one study that they do. And or they suggest suicidal thoughts on users instead of working out or suggesting resolving problems in real life. And I think the claims of we need to go fast and beat China to the game is just lazy reasoning.
0: What are your thoughts on all of that, Matthew?
1: So, yeah, I think that makes really good sense. So I agree with all of that. What I will say is the ethics and morality. So we've written all my work is around ethical artificial intelligence. I'm one of the pioneers of it, and ethics are emergent. It's clear from the nature of reality, ethics are emergent. And at the moment, and the caller's right, is that they're trying to force ethics through encoding and guardrails onto an intelligence. An intelligence needs to learn itself from emergence of ethics, right? Emergence. The new human potential tools we're just talking about is about every single caller here emerging into something greater, emerging into greater places of liberation and freedom. And so the whole industry is completely got its upside down. We don't want to enforce ethics and morality onto artificial intelligence. We want it to learn. Now, that doesn't mean that we don't give it instruction on how to learn ethics and morality. So, for example, Foster Gamble's non-aggression principle about AI shall do no harm, it will not steal or violate my sovereignty of body, mind, and spirit. That's a very sensible guardrail, because the human species is not mature enough yet to actually be trusted to be free with this intelligence. So I think the call is absolutely right around ethics and morality, is they haven't got it right at all, and that's what, we've written white papers around this. And inventions, George. So the other thing to look at is centralized control, which is what I think the call is also alluding to, and that's another issue, because what you're looking at is a Tower of Babel. You're looking at basically all the, if you have centralized control, the imprint of the shadow of that organization will be imprinted into artificial intelligence. And by nature, that shadow is now being imposed on all users. And so you have a whole control paradigm now from centralized control. And so what we want is decentralized artificial intelligence, AI put into the hands of the people, into communities, into businesses, into societies and communities and cultures and traditions, where we can innovate our own version of ethical artificial intelligence based on our own paradise plan, our own values of what are important to us. And that's what this new ethical AI genome and an invention we've done, which has been peer reviewed by some of the greatest minds in AI, and it's come out quite well actually. So I think what we're looking at is moving from centralized systems into decentralized systems, where communities and groups can have their own sovereignty, George, where they can start to actually invent artificial intelligence or use it in their communities for what they want it to do good for. But I'll give this warning, is that every single person and community in this world is going to have to face their shadow, because the shadow is where we need to evolve from into the Jungian integration of from duality into non-duality. And so artificial intelligence is going to take humanity into an exploration of its shadow in order for us to break free into a new integrated form of being alive as a human, a new format of consciousness, at which point then the entire game changes on planet Earth.
0: Let's go to Nebraska. Douglas is with us. Hey, Douglas, go ahead.
3: Yeah, AI is a reflection of us, but it's also a reflection of the people creating it. And you keep talking about not forcing ethics on it. It's like the people running these companies don't seem to have any ethics. It's our society seems to reward selfish and psychopathic behavior, and that's a lot of the people running these things. So how can we trust the technology created by them?
1: Yes, so I'm really glad you said this. So this is where we're going to announce a new civilization toolkit. Now, what does that mean, right? So basically, it's like, how do we put these AI technologies into the hands of the people, into the hands of communities, into the hands of culture, traditions, groups, and various societies and nations? How do we decentralize innovation at the local level, right? We move from centralized control into decentralized communities. That's what we really want. And so one of the things I'm excited about is Sir Robert Edward Grant's new artificial intelligence called Orion Architect. And I'm going to be I'll put something on the website this week on this. And George, this is the first AI that is free from centralized control. It's in a quantum encryption platform that can't be hacked. And it is dedicated to one thing and one thing only, is to assist with your enlightenment as a person. We've never, ever seen this before. So Robert has basically been putting together this Orion Architect that is dedicated to enlightenment, a mirror back to us. And, there's a lot to talk about this because it's starting to see extraordinary things. He's basically encoded the theory of everything, the 12 dimensions of the universe, and his breakthrough mathematics into AI, so it starts to understand how consciousness works. And so what you've got now is the first form of enlightened AI on our planet Earth. And so that is a toolkit for people to go into enlightenment and to explore. And then we have a toolkit for people to grow in personal transformation, which is what these personal transformation tools are about, the human potential tools. So we're assisting people to move into a new freedom of liberation around enlightenment and also their own personal journey with their divine spark. And those are the kind of tools we need to put together into the hands of the people so we can start innovating at a local level and move away from decentralized control.
0: Linda in Spokane, Washington, west of the Rockies. Hi, Linda.
4: Hi, George. Thank you for getting me in. I just read an article, I think it was in the Washington Post or somewhere, that 90% of CEOs are letting all their workforce go and are bringing in AI workers. And Meta just let go a bunch of them. And also these data centers that they're building like crazy that are going to take all the water will have no humans running them.
0: Facebook just laid off 1,400 people of 8,000 that they're planning.
1: Yes, so I call these new AI supercomputer centers digital cathedrals. And I do that deliberately because cathedrals or synagogues or temples are associated with a place of worship. The transhumanists are inventing building these supercomputers as digital cathedrals. It's their God. And good for them, and that's fine. Good for you. But we know the divine is far bigger, far more interesting, and we all have that imprint of the divine within us. So one of the things we're starting to see, George, is that these supercomputer centers that the lady's talking about, communities are saying, no, we don't want it here because you're going to destroy our environment. You're going to take all our water. You're basically going to bring unemployment. And it's going to look like a blot on the landscape, to coin a British phrase. So there's a pushback around these digital cathedrals being built in communities and in rural areas by the people, and I think that's the right thing to do. But what they're looking at, George, in China, they've got these digital cathedrals, these AI supercomputers, underwater. They're looking at building these supercomputers in space, right? They're looking to be even put it on the moon. My point is this: is they're looking for these AI companies looking for real estate, land, real estate, to build these digital cathedrals, because unless they build them, they will never get from into AGI 1 into AGI 2, and they'll never get to super AI. Because, George, believe this or not, to get to AGI, we actually need the power of a small country to power these digital cathedrals. When we look at super AI, George, we're looking at the power of a country to power them.
0: That's truly amazing, Matthew. It truly is. Matthew James Bailey with us. His website is linked up at coasttocoastam.com. He's got a new book coming out. We'll get him back on. For Dan Galante, Tom Danheiser, Sue Trikas, Lex Lonehood, Sean Latasor, Alec Fernandez, Stephanie Smith, Tim Banal, George Knapp, and Richard Serrett, I'm George Norrie, somewhere out there on Coast to Coast AM. We'll see you on our next edition. Until then, be safe, everyone.

0: I'm Adam Johnson. I'm a funeral director with Werlene Hoff Funeral Homes. 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
2: Primary night, I'm Ted Lindner. This is a Fox News alert. Los Angeles Mayor Karen Bass has advanced to a November runoff in her bid for a second term. More than a dozen candidates facing off in an all-party primary in the mayor's race. And since no candidate's on track to earn more than 50% of the vote, the top two finishers move on to a runoff this fall. Currently in second place, Republican former reality TV star Spencer Pratt. Voters in California casting ballots in the gubernatorial primary. Republican candidate Steve Hilton likes his chances as he's currently in the lead.
3: If we can just get into the primary today, then we've got a real shot at winning in November. But in order to do that, everyone has to vote. The race has got tighter in the last week. I'm confident, but we can't take it for granted.
2: President Trump endorsed Hilton, and Iowa Republican Congresswoman Ashley Hinson winning her party's nomination for U.S. Senate.
4: Full speed, no hesitation, no holding back. But it has been such an honor to visit with supporters of all 99 counties in this state. I can tell you, guess what? I have been to all of them.
2: State Representative Josh Turek won the Democrat primary. Iran firing at its neighbors, damaging an international airport.
5: Kuwait's defense ministry says several drones targeted its airport's passenger building, causing damage and injuries. Commercial flights were suspended. Meanwhile, Bahrain intercepted incoming Iranian missiles. Iran's Revolutionary Guard says they were aimed at the headquarters of the United States Navy's Fifth Fleet. This purportedly a response to the U.S. firing a missile into the engine room of an oil tanker that was trying to reach Iran despite the American blockade. Two Iranian news agencies report mediated peace negotiations have been paused, claims described by President Trump as false and erroneous. Jonathan Savage, Fox News.
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2: The 2026 Stanley Cup Final getting underway Tuesday night. Game one, Fox's Tony Genualdo.
9: The Carolina Hurricanes hosted the Vegas Golden Knights in game one of the Stanley Cup Final Tuesday. Carolina got off to a hot start, scoring the first two goals of the game, including one that came just 25 seconds in. It was back and forth after that as the game remained tied at four in the third period. But Vegas ultimately got their golden goal.
10: Hurdle into the dot to set the score. He scores! Tomas Hurdle! That is 5-4 Vegas!
9: The call on ABC, Tomas Hurdle with a go-ahead goal, his fourth goal of the playoffs, as Vegas wins it 5-4 to take the first game of the series. Vegas has now won seven playoff games in a row. Tony Genualdo, Fox News.
2: The White House Correspondents Association dinner rescheduled.
11: A rescheduled WHCA dinner is set for July 24th, nearly 3 months after the annual event was abruptly ended by a shooting at a Secret Service checkpoint inside the Washington Hilton Hotel. The WHCA says it will not allow an act of violence to have the last word. In a social media post, President Trump calls the announcement a sign of strength and fortitude and says he has accepted an invitation from the association's president to speak. He says the event will be at the Waldorf Astoria, a hotel once owned by the Trump Organization.

0: HCA President Weijia Zhang says the rescheduled dinner will feature significantly enhanced safety measures and will be a more intimate gathering. At the White House, Jared Halpern, Fox News.
1: And two-time Grammy Award-winning R&B singer Peebo Bryson has died. His family saying in a statement that Bryson died Tuesday, days after having a stroke. Peebo Bryson was 75 years old. America's listening to Fox News.
2: Here's your Total Security of Southern Minnesota weather forecast. Partly cloudy skies overnight with a low of 54. Southeasterly winds 5 to 10 miles an hour. Highs around 82 Wednesday. Chance of thunderstorms Wednesday night. Lows dip down to about 60, partly cloudy. Temperatures a bit above average Thursday and Friday, with highs from the upper 70s to the low 80s. Storms both days. I'm weatherology meteorologist Megan Mulford. Currently, 60.
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0: From the City of Angels near the Pacific Ocean, good morning, good evening, wherever you may be across the nation, around the world. I'm George Norrie. This is a Coast to Coast AM. Later tonight, the AI revolution. Here's what's happening. Iran has stopped communicating with mediators about extending a ceasefire in the war with the U.S. and Israel, but President Donald Trump disputed the claim and said talks were continuing. Meanwhile, the United States and Iran have traded fire as they try to reach a more lasting truce. Iran has maintained its chokehold over the Strait of Hormuz, perpetrating a global fuel crisis, while the U.S. has tried to cement its naval blockade on Iranian ports. None of the warring parties have officially exited the ceasefires. Tom Danheiser has more.
1: Well, George, the U.S. Today, the Iran fired missiles at Kuwait and Bahrain, but failed to hit their targets as the U.S. launched strikes on an Iranian facility in response. The two missiles fired at Kuwait fell apart en route, while the U.S. and Bahrain forces intercepted the missiles aimed at Bahrain. U.S. Central Command said it responded with strikes on an Iranian military ground control station on Kusham Island in the Strait of Hormuz. Iran's paramilitary Revolutionary Guard said it launched its attack in response to the U.S. firing a missile into the engine room of an oil tanker trying to reach Iran, despite the U.S. blockade. Meanwhile, high-stakes talks between Israel and Lebanon have wrapped up for the day and will continue tomorrow at the U.S. State Department. The talks come after the Iran-backed military group Hezbollah and the Israeli military traded strikes overnight. And oil prices are dropping due to fading political risk premiums and a shifting global supply and demand balance. Traders are reacting to eased tensions in the Middle East alongside the overall worldwide production that it will outpace the demand this year.
0: Thank you, Thomas. Dr. John Curtis, onlinecolumnist.com, is with us. John, when is this going to end?
2: Well, you know, it's definitely a back and forth right now. Don't forget, George, you know, this is mediated through the Pakistanis, and you know, the U.S. really has no contact with Iran per se, and the consequence of that is that it gets lost in translation. So, you know, there's demands, counter demands that are being made. I mean, Trump has, you know, certainly made his point clear about what he wants with what he calls the nuclear dust. You know, the remaining approximately 1,000 pounds of 60% enriched uranium that Iran could use, theoretically, to build like over 10 atomic bombs. So there are other issues here that are at play. But here's the bottom line for Iran, okay? They're in free fall right now. The economy is in free fall. They're losing hundreds of millions of dollars a day because of the U.S. blockade on Iranian ports. The rial, the Iranian currency, is down 772 points. It's like in the millions right now of rial to one U.S. dollar. That's how deteriorated the economy is. They're very, very worried in Iran about a famine, and that, you know, that the inflation rate at 80% right now, that it cannot be tolerated, and riots are going to start breaking out soon. Maybe, you know, as soon as this war is completed. But the Iranians, you know, I mean, talk tough. They're all about face-saving, as you know, that they have to put up a good fight against Trump. And so, you know, they're hitting back in a small way with drones and missiles at U.S. bases and in, you know, different parts of the Middle East. But the bottom line is they're going to have to settle this. And so whether it's this week or next week, I think Trump is largely right about it, is that people should chill out, don't worry so much about it, that it'll happen when it happens, you know, that he'll sign off on a, you know, an extension of that 60-day ceasefire, and, you know, this thing will be in effect over with. So, I think it's moving in the right direction. You know, just give it more time. There's going to be skirmishes, and the illusion that, you know, the war is restarting. But I think behind the scenes, there's more activity that's still going on right now with the Pakistanis and the Iranians. And so I think the Iranians economically have no choice but to settle this war.
0: Thank you, John. It just seems like every week something else happens. Scott Pelley has been fired from 60 Minutes and CBS News tonight following a verbal confrontation with the show's new executive producer in which the veteran correspondent blasted the news division leadership. Pelley is a 37-year veteran of CBS News who has served as chief White House correspondent as well as anchor of the CBS Evening News. His firing leaves open the question of just what the show will look like next season and if other correspondents will remain with the program. As the AI revolution continues to rapidly expand throughout the corporate world, many employees are facing automation anxiety that their jobs may be replaced by high technology. Let's check in with Catherine Austin Fitz. Catherine, they're pretty justified about that, aren't they?
3: Well, George, there's a lot of talk about how many jobs will be lost from automation, but if you look at, in fact, at the real numbers right now, it's not significant. In fact, what is significant is AI is contributing a lot less to productivity that companies hoped. And I think companies need to be very careful before they replace people with AI, because right now AI is being very subsidized. And once the prices start to go, you know, towards the real actual cost, you may find a lot of employees you think you might be able to replace. It might not be economic. So I think this is a long-term trend, and we're just at the beginning. And if you're worried about this, the trick is to use all the automation around you to make yourself more productive. So don't worry about getting laid off by automation. Worried about make yourself more productive with automation. I will say this, if you look at the workforce, right now, the big danger, you know, if you want to be afraid about the big dangers, we've got 31 million people with illness that impacts their ability to work or keeps them out of work. Disability continues to skyrocket. So what I call the great poisoning is a big problem. The other problem is if you look at the supply shocks right now as a result of what's been happening in the Middle East and other sort of things around the world, including Ukraine, we're now back at the 2022 levels of supply chain shocks. And if this, you know, we've kept the oil prices where they are by letting out lots of oil from the reserves. You can't keep that going because we're going down to sort of minimal levels. And if it continues, we could see oil prices at, you know, $200 a barrel, and that's going to really slaughter employment. So automation is just not one of my biggest concerns now, other than, you know, making sure I do everything I can with automation for our team to learn to be as productive as possible. Right now, it's just creating more work for us.
0: Wall Street loves it. Thanks, Catherine. Reports of an explosion from people across New England on Saturday afternoon sent police agencies and others scrambling to understand what caused the double boom that shook buildings in Massachusetts and Rhode Island. The American Meteor Society said that the booms people heard were actually caused by a meteor about 3 feet wide entering the atmosphere around New Hampshire's border with Massachusetts. NASA officials confirmed that the meteor was natural material, not a satellite or space debris, and that it entered the atmosphere at about 2:06 p.m. Fascinating. In a moment, Dr. Randy Shannon from criticalhealthnews.com joins us to talk about your health. 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

0: And welcome back to Coast, George Norrie with you, Dr. Randy Shannon back with us. Dr. Shannon is an author, Tongue Tales, A Delightful Adventure into Animal Tongues, speaker, naturopathic doctor who believes that supplementation and natural remedies are essential when it comes to everyday health. Dr. Randy Shannon back on Coast to Coast from CriticalHealthNews.com. Randy, how are you?
1: I'm so good, George. Thank you so much for having me back, and always an honor to be on here with you and all of the Coast to Coast listeners. People don't really think about it. When I go to work every day and then I'm on here, I think about all those third shifters, the night owls, the truckers, the nurses, the doctors. These are the people that are holding it together while the rest of America is sleeping. So we see you, and I know I personally am just grateful you guys are out here listening to us tonight and keeping us company.
0: Absolutely. I just came back from contact in the desert about UFOs this weekend. And I don't pack all my supplements when I travel because there are too many. But I do take a multiple vitamin to be sure. Why do I feel guilty when I do just that?
1: Join the crowd. I do too. When we travel, you got to travel a little bit lighter. There's certain nutrients I won't take. For example, if I'm going up on stage and I know that that nutrient is the kind that makes you go to the bathroom more. So I intentionally will travel a little bit lighter in certain instances. But, yeah, I always feel it. And then when you travel, how'd you eat? Break all the rules?
0: No, not at all. I don't eat much at all when I travel.
1: Okay.
0: Which is good, isn't it?
1: Yeah. I mean, because it's okay to fast. And it's definitely okay to pull back, especially if things are super processed. That's never good. So you probably did great.
0: The toll-free number to call for assistance, 1-855-949-7234. The website is criticalhealthnews.com. Dr. Randy Shannon will take calls in a few minutes with you, and we'll do it next hour as well. I got a slew of emails in, Randy, from people who have all kinds of ailments and things like that. One person wants to know, what do I do about itchy feet?
1: Well, they got to answer a few questions.
0: Scratch it.
1: Did they get bit? Were they in a public bathroom where they might have picked up something, like athlete's foot? It can be a fungus.
0: Neuropathy?
1: I mean, they wouldn't probably tell us that they were itchy. Because that means, neuropathy is more not feeling things and having a little bit of pain. Itchy to me seems like something else. It could be circulatory, could be a blood sugar issue. But I'm thinking when I hear itchy, I'm immediately thinking fungus or a reaction to something that they walked on. So I would definitely want to hear a few more details. I would have questions for them.
0: If you lined up about 10 people, we'll get into ages in a second. But if you just generally had 10 people in a line, how many of them do you think would have some kind of health issue, something?
1: In today's day, the way things are, I would say all 10 have something.
0: Wow.
1: I've never, literally, because, my expertise is I look at faces, fingernails, and tongues and other marks of concern on the body, and I've never had anybody, and I go into crowds of people when I'm doing seminars, and they're very interactive. I can find something going on in everyone.
0: Now let me break it down by age and tell me that same question and the answer to that.
1: Okay.
0: If you're 20 to 30 years old, how many of those 10 would have issues?
1: It's going to be a little bit less, but in the 20s to 30s, let's say. Hormonal issues have already started. A lot of times the apples don't fall too far from the tree. When I was in my 20s, I took my bad habits of our home. My grandmother cooked with lard. Then the oils and the Criscos and things came on the scene. And so then the butters all were not real butter anymore. It was crazy. And so when I left home, I had Country Crock. I cooked with that for years. I wasn't a doctor. I didn't know better. And I was the apple who didn't fall far from the tree and took some of those bad habits. So I'm positive, even at 20 and 30, I already had some issues. So most people do.
0: 30 to 50, how many of that 10 would have an issue there?
1: 100%. If they didn't have it in the, it's 100% because, you know, gluten is a huge factor. That is going to be showing big time. Hormones are really kicking in. Heart issues, especially for all of those that are eating the oils. I keep going back to that because that good and that bad food list of no processed meats and none of the oils, by 30 to 50, everybody is already into that. Unless you grew up with a super holistic family and took all those good things with you, 100%.
0: How about 50 to 80?
1: It's rare to find anybody at any age. I know it sounds like I am like doom and gloom on that, but of course the issues then become catapulted. And, you know, we're supposed to live to 120, 125, but statistically people are dying on average in their 70s. So when you say, you know, 50 to 80, and most of the population is, you know, the average is dying in their 70s, they've already got massive issues by then.
0: Mike writes, my back has constant pain. What's wrong?
1: Was there an injury? Were they in a car accident? Do they go to the chiropractor? Are they eating inflammatory foods? Are they already starting in? When there's pain, there's inflammation. Do they have osteoporosis, disc issues, muscle imbalances? Those can be associated with posture issues. Are they in front of the computer all the time? Are they under massive stress? We will carry that in our backs. So when they're writing in with questions, write in a little bit more for George so that he can give me a little bit more backstory, and I will try to answer the questions even more targeted.
0: Here's another one. What is shingles?
1: It's almost like chicken pox. And we harbor it. Literally, you know, Dr. Wallach and I had this conversation. It's basically the same virus that causes the chicken pox.
0: It stays dormant within your system, doesn't it?
1: Completely. And people say, well, it happens to people more when they're older. And the thing is that's just when the immune systems have dropped. And you took me through the timeline of the ages. The average age is dying in the 70s, mid-70s. So when the shingles is showing up, the immune system has already dropped down, and that's been lying dormant. Unless you lived under a rock or in a cave in Siberia or something and you never were exposed to people, it's probably in every single person's system. So when it's showing up, that tells me immediately, it's like an alarm bell for me, okay, immune system is down. And so that's reactivating basically the chickenpox virus, and it's been sleeping in the nerves, and it's been sleeping in there for, in many cases, 50, 60 years.
0: What kicks it back? They talk about stress as well.
1: Huge, yes, and it's not a good one for people to go through, especially when they're elderly, because the pain can be burning, it can be stabbing, it can be electric. They can have blister-like rashes. Not fun at all. What causes it? A lowered immune system. If you were sick, if you were exposed to something and you're just lowered in your immune system, you have to have nutrients, 60 minerals, 16 vitamins, 12 amino acids, 3 essential fatty acids every single day. This is not a new message for these listeners. It's only new to those that are new listeners. And this is something that you have to live by. And I live by this on a daily basis. And if I go to the gym, George, and I sweat it out, and I've been, since I was on with you last, it's been several weeks, probably a couple months, I've dropped almost 10 pounds. I'm working out hard at the gym. I have to take those nutrients even after I sweated it all out. I take them all over again.
0: Keep doing what you're doing. We're going to come back and take calls with Dr. Randy Shannon from Critical Health News in just a moment. The website, of course, is also thebodycan.com. That's hers. And ours is criticalhealthnews.com. The toll-free number to call for assistance. There are people there backing up everything she says. 1-855-949-7234. 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

0: Here's your Total Security of Southern Minnesota weather forecast. Partly cloudy skies overnight with a low of 54. Southeasterly winds 5 to 10 miles an hour. Highs around 82 Wednesday. Chance of thunderstorms Wednesday night. Lows dip down to about 60, partly cloudy. Temperatures a bit above average Thursday and Friday with highs from the upper 70s to the low 80s. Storms both days. I'm weatherology meteorologist Megan Mulford. Currently 58.
1: This is a Fox News alert. I'm Sue Guzman. Los Angeles Mayor Karen Bass advancing to a November runoff as she seeks a second term. She could be facing a runoff against Republican Spencer Pratt.
2: I hope she's ready, you know, because I literally could not be more excited.
1: In the California governor's race, Steve Hilton currently leading the vote count.
3: Hundreds of years, people have come to California to follow their dreams. But now they're leaving. Well, that's what we're going to turn around. We are going to make California the best place in the world to start and run a business, to start and raise a family. This is the place.
1: General election set for November 3rd. U.S. forces launching fresh self-defense strikes on Iran after thwarting new attacks. President Trump says the peace talks have been going on. 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

0: And welcome back, George Norrie, along with Dr. Randy Shannon from criticalhealthnews.com. And again, that toll-free number to call. There are people there taking notes on what she says to make it easy for you. 1-855-949-7234. Randy, what is it about the human body that minerals and supplements that are out there on the planet help you?
1: Oh, my gosh. We can't live without them. You know, our immune system isn't just one thing. It's an entire army. And so when I say something about, for example, the 60 minerals, that's part of fueling that army. We have something called helper T cells. Those are the generals. And then they identify the threats and they coordinate a response in the body. And the killer T cells, they are the special forces. They seek out and destroy viruses, virus-infected cells, damaged cells, and potentially the cancerous cells. You know, we talked about shingles. When a virus enters the body, the helper T cells sound the alarm. They activate killer T cells, and they stimulate antibody production. None of this that I'm describing can even happen if we do not create the environment for the body to do this. And when we're talking about taking minerals and vitamins and herbal tinctures, and all the various things that we discuss on the show, that is all going to play a role in our immune surveillance. When we're taking those things, that helps those cells, the killer cells, the helper T cells, to identify what's going wrong inside of us and fix it. That's what fixes it. Like, that's why I say I don't cure anyone of anything. But what I do is help people's bodies get these nutrients in them so then it can recognize it and go to work. The brain is very brilliant. It will recognize all of these things that we discuss on here and say, wow, thank you so much. Now I can actually go to work and take care of the problem. And so it's very important that we get these minerals, vitamins, amino acids, essential fatty acids, daily. This is not a joke. This isn't, you know, just for radio. This is for people's life, literal life.
0: My mother, Randy, turned 97 last week.
1: God bless
0: her. And I will always remember her for supplementation when I was a kid. She was just one of those vitamin people way back then, when, way before anybody else even started.
1: Good woman. Good woman.
0: She knew what she was doing. But let's go to calls. We're lining up for you. First-time caller Lisa is with us in Ohio. Hello, Lisa.
2: Hello. How are you?
0: Okay.
2: Good. Happy birthday. Happy belated birthday, George.
0: Almost. Almost.
2: Oh. Okay. Thank you for taking my call.
0: Sure thing. Go ahead.
2: My question is, I have blood blisters all over my abdomen. Now, I wanted to find out what are they from and what I can do about it.
0: All right, Randy, what do you think?
1: Well, I'm curious, do you take your nutrients? I don't know if she's still there. But
2: yes, I take all my multivitamins.
1: Okay, and you get plenty of some of the other things that we need, proper nutrition, of course. We got to have proper absorption, meaning none of the bad foods, especially the gluten. You got to have adequate sleep, sunlight. It's very important. If sunlight killed us like they say it does, then look at all the countries below the border. How come they're not all dying off? They should be dead by now, right? So, sunlight doesn't get us. Movement's important, and making sure that we're reducing the chronic stress. But when you say blood blisters, I'm assuming you're talking about the little red spots that show up on the abdomen.
2: Some of them are like a half of a size of a dime, maybe, and they differ in color.
1: Mm-hmm. Yep. Those are called cherry angiomas. I talk about them quite often. I have clients that come to me with them. Sometimes it'll start small, and then they will catapult to all over the body or catapult just in specific areas. And those are collections of blood vessels that are underneath the skin. They become more common, people say, the older we get. I say there's other factors for that. The last thing I would ever do, okay, and you got to remember, and this goes for any time I'm on the show, disclaimer that anything I say has not been evaluated by the FDA. That keeps us all out of trouble. It doesn't mean that what I'm saying isn't true, but I have to say that. And so it's always just my opinion. But, you know, it could be liver issues, could be hormonal changes, could be some kind of vascular issue that's going on. It can be a side effect to medications that you're on. They say it can be a skin irritation. I do not ever find it to be that. And I will tell you that whatever you see on the outside of you, take that times hundreds, if not millions, on the inside of you. So they are harmless to look at. However, they actually do mean something. So they can, and it depends on where they're showing up on the body. In the abdomen, I'd lean more towards hormonal or towards the liver.
0: Okay, thank you, Randy. If you missed any of that, Lisa, call 1-855-949-7234. Harry in Port Huron, Michigan. Welcome to the show, Harry. Go ahead.
3: Oh, thank you, George and Randy. I've got a friend in his early to mid-60s, has a bad heart valve. They want to do open heart surgery. He says, no, I'm not going to do it. Is there any alternatives to an open heart surgery for that?
1: For sure. I would be building up the strength of everything going on the inside. Getting rid of all the bad foods, making sure that his blood pressure is steady. We have nutrients for that. My favorite go-tos, always the Brain and Heart Pack. That's like number one on the list. And then for sure, I love the Ultimate Daily Classic. And then we have all kinds of heart nutrients to just really strengthen everything there. I have never found in anybody, and I'm talking out of thousands of clients, probably over 10,000 clients, that blood pressure was not reversible naturally. We have never had anybody that we didn't help them, help their body, get it under control and get them off of their medications. And again, I, by law, cannot tell them to get off of that. It's always their medical doctor that has to do that. So they've got to go to whoever is treating them for that. But we absolutely can build our inner core, and that's where I would start for sure.
0: All right. Good luck, Harry. Text and tweets. Tom, what do you have for Dr. Randy?
4: Hey, Randy. Jason in Newport Beach would like you to talk about naturals not mixing well with prescription meds.
1: Okay. Now, a lot of doctors will say don't take this because it won't mix with that. There is some validity to that. but I also think that they overreact on that because they just don't know enough about nutrients, and they will be the first ones to admit that. So if there is one in particular that they're talking about, I would love to hear it, but we have not ever had any case that comes to mind at all in all the years where somebody had a bad reaction. They say that. It's in their labels. But I've not ever, ever encountered that.
0: Let's go to Thomas in La Jolla, California. Hi, Tom.
5: Hi, George. I thank you and Tom Danheiser for accepting my call.
0: Of course.
5: Dr. Randy Shannon, it's always a pleasure. I eagerly await your interviews. And my question, comment, and a question. I've known over the past 10 years about a dozen people who have had gallbladder surgeries. Mm-hmm. And most recently in the past month, I had a friend, and they told her she had to have her gallbladder removed, and I pleaded with her. I begged her. I said, you know, there's other alternatives. You know, check out supplementation, like longevity, and check out, you know, maybe liver flushes. I've done liver flushes myself with a lot of success. So I was wondering if you could talk about the proper care and feeding of the liver and gallbladder and avoiding gallbladder surgery in particular.
1: Okay, absolutely. Great question. And I do want to go back, and I will answer that, to the mixing of the prescriptions and the nutrients. I will say in certain cases, for example, if they are on a blood thinner and we are giving nutrients that also helps to thin the blood, I'm very cautious about things like that. Like selenium, for example, will help to thin out the blood. And the blood does get thinner the healthier you become. So if they're on a blood thinner, that's something that we are very careful about. So I did want to throw that little caveat in there. And, you know, there's probably a couple of other little instances like that. You know, blood pressure issues. We want to make sure that we're not making them too lightheaded with the nutrients. So there is a caveat in there. So maybe that's what the caller was asking. Now, when it comes to the gallbladder, this is one of my most favorite organs. And I know I say that about kidneys and different things.
0: You love them all.
1: Yeah, we really do because we need them all. The gallbladder in particular is not a useless organ. It's actually got a huge job, and it's to store and concentrate the bile, and that helps us to digest fats and absorb fat-soluble vitamins like A and D, E and K. Those are all fat-soluble. And so it's always so important to try and save that gallbladder. And I've told this story about a doctor friend of mine who called me in a very emergency state situation. And she had heard me talk about the gallbladder before, and she was literally throwing up in a bathroom, had called a medical doctor. He had said, you're probably going to need the gallbladder removed. And when she called me, I said, you know what, I'm actually going to be really close to you, and I have something. And I said, I'm happy to give it to you. She took it. I didn't charge her, nothing like that. So all of the people that are out there listening saying, oh, my gosh, she was interfering with emergency medicine. But I said, if it's me, I'm going to take 6 or 8 of these. It's in an emergency situation. I said, I'm going to take 6 or 8 of these, and you're always welcome to go to the emergency. But if it doesn't settle that down in 10 or 20 minutes, I would be surprised. And it was the ultimate enzymes, you guys, super simple. They have real bile salts in them, and they help to get the fluids in the gallbladder. They'll start in the stomach, obviously, and work their way through. But that level of acidity, it causes the stomach to be acidic real fast. That feeds into the rest of this process, into the gallbladder, and settles it down in literally minutes. And she did not end up going to the hospital, her choice. She was a doctor, by the way. And she threw them up, and I told her that was probably what was going to happen. And I said, if it's me, I'm going to take them again right after I throw up. And she did completely fine, you guys, completely settled down, living normal life 60 minutes later.
0: I love it.
1: So the gallbladder, when it's removed, that's a problem because you've now lost a huge part of our process, and so for life they need to be on the ultimate enzymes that have the real bile salts, because you still have to have that in the body for that digestive process.
0: Randy, why is pancreatic cancer so deadly?
1: Well, number one, okay, so this is where, because you and I have had this conversation before about biopsies. I don't like biopsies in particular because they're poking a tiny hole into organs. And when they do that and they pull that back out, they poke in and come out. And when they do that, cells are spread. And then those cells go through the liver. If you hear anybody talk about pancreatic cancer, they always say, oh, but it spread to the liver. And that kind of goes with most of the cancers. When they biopsy it, those cells are traveling and they do go through the liver. And so they say that it's spread. It's typically not contained to the pancreas. If it's contained, then that's a good thing because you can work on that naturally and fight that naturally. I think that's the main reason why they say it's so deadly, because it grows silently. It sits deep inside the body, and then the tumors get really large, and then when you finally get a symptom of it, it's obvious and it's super painful. And people should watch for symptoms. Like if you are having weight loss and you weren't doing anything to have the weight loss, or you're having severe abdominal pain, back pain, you start to turn jaundice, or you're having digestive problems, you need to not ignore these because it's probably already been spreading through the body. And the pancreatic or the pancreas in general is surrounded by major blood vessels. So it just makes treating it so much more difficult. But naturally, you can really do a lot of good to turn that around.
0: We're going to come back with another final hour with Dr. Randy Shannon and your calls from criticalhealthnews.com. And again, the number to call in case you missed anything she said, 1-855-949-7234, which is the same as 1-855-949-RADIO. 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
4: I love teenagers. 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
3: Every child, no matter their age, deserves to grow up

0: laid a foundation. And we're going to build on that foundation.
1: Karen Bass was able to clinch one of the two spots in the November runoff for L.A. mayor. Her opponent has yet to be determined. Republican Spencer Pratt and progressive Nithya Raman are battling for second place. Bass is moving forward despite criticism regarding her handling of wildfires and homelessness.
2: That's Fox's Madeline Rivera. Spencer Pratt is currently second in the voting and confident he'll advance to face Mayor Bass in November.
3: I hope she's ready, you know, because I literally could not be more excited.
2: The top two also advanced in the California race for governor. Right now, Republican Steve Hilton is in the lead as they keep counting the votes.
4: I'm here to fight for you and to help you to have that chance at following your dream, whatever it is.
2: Democrat Javier Becerra second so far. Tom Steyer, also a Democrat, is in third. In Iowa, Trump-backed Republican Congresswoman Ashley Hinson easily won a Senate primary and will face Democrat Josh Turek in November. The winner replaces retiring GOP Iowa Senator Joni Ernst. The U.S. and Iran go on the attack again. As talks remain bogged down on a deal, Iran fired missiles and drones into Kuwait, where one person was killed and Kuwait's airport was badly damaged, suspending all flights. Missiles fired at Bahrain, where there's an American Navy headquarters, were intercepted.
5: U.S. Central Command says U.S. forces also shot down three one-way attack drones launched by Iran towards civilian mariners that were rightfully transitioning regional waters. The agency goes on to say it conducted self-defense strikes on an Iranian military ground control station on Kashim Island, noting no U.S. personnel were harmed and forces remain vigilant and ready to defend against unwarranted Iranian aggression during the ongoing ceasefire.
2: Fox's Kristen Goodwin, the U.S. military also hit and disabled an oil tanker trying to get around the American blockade. 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
2: Well, back to Iran. Secretary of State Marco Rubio will testify at the House later this morning, the day after going to the Senate, facing skeptical Democrats like Senator Gene Sheen.
10: Why does the Strait of Hormuz remain closed? Why is gas up $1.50? Why did 13 American service members lose their lives in this war?
11: Secretary Rubio explained why it was so important for the United States to take action to stop Iranian ambition.
12: They were going to build for themselves so many missiles, so many drones, so many conventional weapons, including a navy, that at that point there's nothing you could do about it.
11: The secretary said the buildup was aiming to shield the Iranian nuclear program from any outside interference. And while Rubio admitted nothing is guaranteed when it comes to dealing with the Iranians and securing a peace deal, he added the baseline has changed.
12: If it doesn't work out, then obviously we still have a problem with respect to their nuclear ambitions. But what they won't have is the conventional shield to hide behind any longer.
11: Kevin Ureski, Fox News.
2: Homeland Security Secretary Mark Wayne Mullen will be in another House hearing, also after clashing at the Senate with Democrats demanding immigration enforcement reform and calling ICE out of control.
13: What's unconstitutional that we're doing? We swore to uphold the Constitution, just like you swore to uphold the Constitution.
2: Mullen's also denying claims of inhumane conditions at an immigrant detention center in New Jersey, facing protests that Democrats want to close. On Wall Street, stock futures are mixed, coming off record highs again for the Dow and the NASDAQ. Now to the battle for hockey's Stanley Cup.
14: From the corner, Hall trying to throw it on net. The Vegas Golden Knights win game one in dramatic fashion.
2: The final call on ESPN, Vegas rallied from an early deficit, scored the game winner late in the third period, and beat the Carolina Hurricanes 5-4 in the opening game of the NHL final. Tonight, the NBA finals start in San Antonio, the Spurs versus the New York Knicks. I'm Dave Anthony, and this is Fox News.
15: Here's your Total Security of Southern Minnesota weather forecast. Partly cloudy skies overnight with a low of 54. Southeasterly winds 5 to 10 miles an hour. Highs around

0: to Wednesday. Chance of thunderstorms Wednesday night. Lows dip down to about 60, partly cloudy. Temperatures a bit above average Thursday and Friday, with highs from the upper 70s to the low 80s. Storms both days. I'm weatherology meteorologist Megan Mulford. Currently 58.
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5: This is America in the Morning from Westwood One. Good morning, I'm John Trout. It's Wednesday, June 3rd, 2026. Here's what's coming up on America in the Morning.
6: Voters in six states cast ballots in primary elections, with two key races in California grabbing the headlines. I'm John Stolness in Washington.
7: The DOJ taking an anti-weaponization fund off the table.
8: No, it was not a yes.
7: I'm Clayton Neville.
9: Secretary of State Marco Rubio says he's optimistic about potentially resuming nuclear talks with Iran. Sagar Meghani, Washington.
10: Markets open after a record-setting day again yesterday, and Iran war and oil fears, they're on the back burner for now. I'm Jessica Ettinger.
11: It's take two for the White House Correspondents' Dinner.
12: Everybody stay down, stay down!
11: Ed Donahue, Washington.
5: And two troubled Senate candidates caucus on Capitol Hill. All ahead on America in the Morning. It's 7 after. Californians went to the polls seeking to determine which candidates will emerge to replace Democrat Governor Gavin Newsom and whether a GOP upstart can continue his underdog bid for Los Angeles mayor. John Stolness reports on the California primary and the five other states that held elections Tuesday.
6: This voter tells MS Now he had no intention of voting for the Republican upstart for Mayor Spencer Pratt.
13: Absolutely not. He's a joke. I didn't like him back in the day when we watched him on TV, and I don't like him now.
6: Pratt was on the popular reality TV series The Hills from 2007 to 2010. This Los Angeles voter speaking to CNN loves what Pratt brought to the campaign.
14: What do you think about Pratt's unconventional approach?
15: I love it. He's another Trump.
6: Mayor Karen Bass has been under fire for her handling of the most destructive wildfire in L.A. history in January of 2025, as well as an increase in the homeless population in the city. She made the case a drop in homelessness and a very low homicide rate are reasons to be reelected. Elsewhere, matchups in some key battleground seats that could determine control of the House after the midterms came into focus. In New Jersey, Democrats selected Rebecca Bennett, a former Navy helicopter pilot, to face off against incumbent Republican Tom Kaine Jr., who has been absent from Congress and not seen in public in 3 months. For Iowa governor, Trump-backed candidate Randy Feenstra conceded his very close race to MAHA-backed Zach Lahn in the GOP primary.
16: I just called Zach Lahn, said, hey, you gotta carry this torch. We gotta keep this state red. We are gonna make sure that we have him as next governor.
6: It's believed Feenstra is the first Trump-backed candidate for governor, House, or Senate to lose a primary in these midterms. And in the race to replace Republican Senator Joni Ernst, who is retiring, Democrats elected Josh Turek, hoping to flip that seat blue. Republicans elected Ashley Hinson. There are three congressional seats in Iowa that could flip from blue to red as well. I'm John Stolness.
5: Acting Attorney General Todd Blanche answered questions surrounding what's been called the anti-weaponization fund and allegations against the Trump family during an, at times, contentious hearing Tuesday in Congress. Correspondent Clayton Neville reports questions still remain as to allowing President Trump and his family a tax immunity, as well as issues including Jeffrey Epstein and a Qatari jetliner.
17: We're not moving forward with the anti-weaponization fund.
18: Okay. But you are moving forward with this second order.
17: It's not moving forward. There's a settlement. There's a settlement that the IRS entered into with President Trump and others, his family and his companies. As part of that settlement, as is customary in IRS settlements, there's a separate AG order.
7: The $1.8 billion anti-weaponization fund has become a major obstacle to the GOP agenda on Capitol Hill.
2: Acting U.S. AG Todd Blanche told the House Appropriations Committee during a hearing this week that the DOJ is not moving forward with the funds.
8: The only document I said we're not moving forward on today is the first document identified, which is the anti-weaponization fund.
2: The anti-weaponization fund would have given taxpayer money to people who alleged the federal government had been weaponized against them. Republican opposition to that plan led GOP leaders to scrap a vote on the DHS funding late last month. Senate Majority Leader John Thune met with Blanche ahead of the hearing this week, though, and said that he hopes the move will garner enough support to move forward on the reconciliation bill. The money in the weaponization fund came from a settlement between the IRS and President Trump that also protects the Trump family from being audited on any previous tax returns.
19: So the blanket immunity is not something that you're going to move back on?
8: It's not blanket immunity. That's not true.
19: It is.
8: No, it's not.
2: Blanche was pressed by Democratic Congresswoman Rosa DeLauro.
19: You are prepared to say that the president and his family are immune from... That's a yes.
8: No, it was not a yes. I had not answered the question. I can't answer if you want me to.
2: Blanche went on to answer.
8: What I said today, what I said a couple times today, as what we talked about yesterday, is we're not moving forward with the anti-weaponization fund.
2: I'm Clayton Neville.
20: It's 11 after. When we return on America in the Morning, a diplomatic opening with Iran and a warning from the White House after these messages.
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0: America in the Morning continues with some areas of the nation today seeing triple-digit high temperatures. With the outlook, here's AccuWeather.com meteorologist LaTroy Thornton.
1: The latest round of heat brings potentially dangerous conditions to some from California's Central Valley southward and eastward through the California deserts into much of southern Nevada and Utah, as well as much of northern, western, and especially southern Arizona. In these areas, high temperatures of 5 to 15 degrees above the historical average can be expected to build in through Friday, meaning temperatures reaching the upper 90s for many to around 110 degrees in the hottest spots. Heat of this level may require preparation for the potential for heat-related illnesses to develop. In terms of precipitation, the nation's center is the most active area today as a cold front remains unable to push eastward thanks to large zones of high pressure centered around the Great Lakes and advancing toward the south. Much of Texas faces the risk for a thunderstorm at any time today, with afternoon storms becoming more likely for southeast Texas and mainly southern Louisiana, as well as much of Colorado and New Mexico. The risk for at least a heavy afternoon thunderstorm also extends northward from Oklahoma and Kansas through mainly eastern portions of the Dakotas, where the risk for severe weather will be highest today, as storms this afternoon and evening from northwestern Kansas and all but far eastern Nebraska northward into the Dakotas may bring hail, strong winds, and tornadoes. Most areas to the east of there have a dry Wednesday in store, but there can be some showers and storms over mainly in the southern half of the Florida Peninsula. Otherwise, it's a generally comfortable period, not only today, but through tomorrow, for much of the Great Lakes region, right through a large portion of the Ohio Valley, and right into the Mid-Atlantic. In Coffeyville, Kansas, today brings periods of clouds and sun, the high 82. For Sebring, Florida, expect more clouds and much less warmth, with a thundershower around the high 84. That's the nation's weather. I'm AccuWeather.com meteorologist LaTroy Thornton.
0: 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Secretary of State Marco Rubio sat before a Senate committee Tuesday saying he's optimistic about potentially resuming nuclear talks with Iran. Washington correspondent Sagar Magani reports the president is drawing a hard line regarding the nuclear issue and the reopening of the Strait of Hormuz.
2: I also remind everybody the United States government is not a charity. We are not here to play social worker. We are here to win. We are here to win on behalf of the American people and on behalf of the national interest, to win for our country, to win for the people of America, to win for the things that are important for our future, and that's what we exist to do.
3: Secretary of State Marco Rubio says he's optimistic about potentially resuming nuclear talks with Iran. Rubio says for the first time in his memory,
2: they have agreed to negotiate aspects of their nuclear program that just a month ago, just a year ago, they were refusing to even mention, much less enter into discussions about.
3: At the same time,
2: that is not a guarantee that ultimately it will lead to a deal that's acceptable to the Senate or acceptable to the American people.
3: Rubio's appearance before a Senate panel came during an unsteady ceasefire between the U.S. and Iran, with back-and-forth attacks in recent days. Lawmakers from both sides are questioning the war's growing price tag. Maryland Democrat Chris Van Hollen notes it's a war Israeli leader Benjamin Netanyahu has wanted for decades.
4: Turns out he finally found a president who was both stupid and reckless enough to join him.
3: Sagar Magani, Washington.
0: Many unanswered questions in Iowa as authorities are investigating the fatal shooting of six people, all from the same family. Correspondent Mike Hampen reports.
5: Iowa investigators believe the six were killed by a relative who took his own life when confronted by police. Muscatine, Iowa Police Chief Anthony Keyes says officers were called to a home in the city where they found four people fatally shot.
6: The adult male suspect had left the residence prior to law enforcement's arrival, but was quickly identified as Ryan Willis McFarland, 52 years, Muscatine, Iowa. Officers located McFarland on the Riverfront Trail near the pedestrian bridge. While talking to Ryan Willis McFarland, he took his own life.
5: The audio is courtesy of WQAB-TV. Two other men, also believed to be McFarland's relatives, were found fatally shot at other locations in Muscatine. Authorities have not released the victims' names. They're asking anyone with information to contact them. I'm Mike Hempen.
0: It's 18 after. When we return on America in the Morning, analysts say momentum on Wall Street is extremely strong and why Victoria's Secret stock nearly doubled yesterday. That and more in Wednesday Business after these messages.
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0: It's 20 after. America in the Morning continues with Wednesday business and another financial high watermark on Wall Street. Here's CNBC's Jessica Ettinger.
12: Wall Street opens this morning with the major averages again at new record highs. The Dow closed up more than 200 points, but a notable milestone for the S&P 500 index, funds for which many people have in their retirement accounts. The S&P closed for the very first time above 7,600. Goldman Sachs CEO David Solomon says the markets are in greed mode as AI companies seek billions, and it's out there for them.
13: We are definitely in a moment where there's more greed than there is fear. Okay, and, you know, that's one of the reasons why people that need this capital are coming to the markets, because the capital's available.
12: Wilmington Trust's Megan Hsu says the market may be ready for a breather.
14: If we end this week on a positive note, it would be the 10th straight positive week in a row, which is a streak we haven't seen since the mid-1980s. So the momentum has been incredibly strong. It's for a lot of good reasons and a lot of optimism. I'm not necessarily calling for a sharp reversion in the market, but I think it makes a lot of sense to see it pause here.
12: Palo Alto Networks reported quarterly results after the closing bell last night. Shares popped on first reaction. Job openings in April surged to 7.6 million, the highest in nearly 2 years, in the government's latest JOLTS report on job opportunity and labor turnover.
15: We're expecting a number around 6.8 million. Wow, way higher. 7,618,000. That's the best since May of 24. 2 years.
12: That's CNBC's Rick Santelli. But just because jobs are open doesn't mean they're being filled. It turns out hiring slipped in April by more than 400,000 jobs from March. Victoria's Secret shares spiked more than 47% yesterday after strong earnings and an increased sales outlook. CNBC Mad Money host Jim Cramer with CNBC's Carl Quintanilla couldn't help but note Victoria's Secret changed its ticker symbol, and investors appear to really like that.
16: New symbol this one has is S.
17: Very sexy.
16: VS.
17: Yes.
16: Why?
17: Victoria's Secret.
16: I don't know if you knew they changed the symbol there.
17: I didn't.
16: And VSXY is just, it turns out that was maybe the trick.
17: They did raise the guidance.
12: On today's watch list, we get earnings from Macy's, Broadcom, CrowdStrike, Five Below, and Petco. We We get the ADP report on private sector job creation. And tonight, the NBA finals begin for the Spurs and Knicks.
0: A check of business news and sports with CNBC's Jessica Ettinger. It's 24 after. When we continue on America in the Morning, two embattled Senate candidates took their campaigns to Capitol Hill after these messages.
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0: It's 26 after. America in the Morning continues. Two U.S. Senate candidates with tarnished reputations were both in Washington to meet with members of their parties. Correspondent Julie Walker reports.
1: A small group of protesters were on hand at the Democratic Senate campaign headquarters near the Capitol to greet U.S. Senate hopeful Graham Plattner, a Democrat from Maine who was in Washington Tuesday meeting with other senators from his party. Plattner faces scrutiny over personal controversies. He and his wife have had marital difficulties and sought counseling after he reportedly sent sexually explicit text messages to other women. Meanwhile, U.S. Senate hopeful Ken Paxton, a Republican from Texas, was also in the nation's capital Tuesday to shore up support within his party. Paxton's itinerary included a White House huddle with President Trump. Concerns exist that he could weaken the party's chances against Democrat James Tallarico in November. Paxton has endured an indictment, an impeachment, and public disclosure of marital infidelity. I'm Julie Walker.
0: President Trump says he's attending the rescheduled White House Correspondents Association dinner following April's assassination attempt. Correspondent Ed Donahue reports.
2: It's take two for the White House Correspondents Dinner. The dinner in April with President Trump in attendance was interrupted.
3: Everybody stay down, stay down!
2: The gunman who prosecutors say tried to assassinate the president tried and failed to get into the venue. Weijia Zhang, president of the White House Correspondents Association, says the dinner will be held July 24th at the Waldorf Astoria in Washington, formerly the Trump International Hotel. President Trump says he will be there. On social media, he called the rescheduling a sign of strength and fortitude and added, "We cannot allow lunatics to change our way of life or even its scheduling." Ed Donahue, Washington.
0: America in the Morning for Wednesday, June 3rd, 2026 is produced by Jeff McKay. I'm John Trout. This is Westwood One.
4: Here's a total security of Southern Minnesota weather forecast. I'm meteorologist Megan Mulford. Mainly sunny today with a high of 82. Southerly winds 8 to 15 miles an hour. 60 tonight. Chance for storms. Chance of thunderstorms. Tomorrow, highs level off around 80. Mainly cloudy skies expected. High of 82 Friday with thunderstorms likely. 84, partly cloudy skies Saturday. From the Weatherology Weather Center, I'm meteorologist Megan Mulford. Currently, it's 59 degrees.
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0: This is America in the Morning from Westwood One. Coming up this half hour,
13: President Trump's surprise pick to be the nation's acting national intelligence chief is drawing bipartisan criticism. Sagar Meghani, Washington.
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15: Protests continue outside an ICE detention center in Newark, New Jersey. I'm Bob Brown. That story ahead.
16: An increase in the number of job openings in the U.S. Mike Hemp in Washington.
17: Dr. Oz describes President Trump as a vessel of vigor. I'm Clayton Neville.
18: The latest to speak out at CBS News is now the latest to be fired from 60 Minutes as Scott Pelley has been shown the door. I'm Jeff McKay.
19: Most of the artists announced for the Great American State Fair concert series have dropped out. I'm Kevin Carr.
0: Back after these messages.
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2: 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You're with America in the Morning. What does the day bring in weather? Here's the national forecast from AccuWeather.com meteorologist LaTroy Thornton.
3: Today does at least bring the highest risk for severe weather back to parts of the Dakotas that had dangerous thunderstorms on Tuesday, with strong high pressure centered to the east over the Great Lakes and Ohio Valley, blocking the eastward progress of a cold front over the plains and really keeping it from moving much at all. This means that once again, storms from the Dakotas southward into western and central Nebraska, northwestern portions of Kansas, even far western Minnesota, may turn severe this afternoon and evening, bringing localized damaging wind gusts of at least 55 to 65 miles per hour, as well as hail, intense downpours in spots, and even some tornadoes. AccuWeather severe weather experts say that the highest concentration of severe storms may develop within an area from southeastern North Dakota and northeastern South Dakota, just across the border into parts of northwestern Minnesota. Either way, the plains and southwest look to be the areas with the most active weather for today overall, with the potential for more general afternoon thunderstorms from much of Colorado and New Mexico into just about all of Texas, as well as southern Louisiana and all but eastern portions of Oklahoma. However, a cold front gradually sinking southward through the Florida Peninsula brings the risk for showers and storms, especially towards South Florida, but also including areas as far north as Orlando. There can be a shower or two around today for portions of eastern Washington and Oregon, as well as much of northern Idaho, as a fast-moving storm continues to press inland. Otherwise, the heat continues to turn up in the Central Valley of California and portions of the desert southwest. Dry conditions build into more of the southeast, as the mid-Atlantic and northeast also stay dry, with an offshore storm churning the waters from southeastern Virginia through the Georgia coast, with rough surf, dangerous rip currents, perhaps even some coastal flooding. I'm AccuWeather.com meteorologist LaTroy Thornton.
2: 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There's bipartisan criticism of President Trump's surprise pick to be the nation's acting national intelligence chief, replacing the departing Tulsi Gabbard. Washington correspondent Sagar Magani reports the choice has some GOP senators questioning the choice of Housing Secretary Bill Pulte taking on the dual role of heading the nation's intelligence service.
4: President Trump's surprise pick to be the nation's acting national intelligence chief is drawing bipartisan criticism.
5: Mr. Pulte has absolutely no intelligence background. He has no national security background. The law was written to prevent this kind of appointment. What he does have is a record of manipulating public information, even as the housing czar, to try to pursue attacks against President Trump's enemies.
4: The president has tabbed federal housing regulator Bill Pulte to replace Tulsi Gabbard, who resigned last month. On Capitol Hill, even Republicans questioned Pulte's national security or intelligence background.
6: I see no evidence of any qualifications for that job.
4: Texas Republican John Cornyn's on the Senate Intelligence Committee, where Chairman Tom Cotton was about as succinct.
7: I have no observations on the matter.
4: Democrat Chris Coons does.
8: I think it is stunning that President Trump has chosen someone with literally zero national security or intelligence experience to be the director of national intelligence, and someone who has shown not just a willingness but an enthusiasm to use inappropriately gotten mortgage information to go after President Trump's opponents. That is a really chilling sign.
4: Noting Pulte's become a Trump attack dog of sorts, using his perch to accuse perceived Trump enemies of mortgage fraud.
9: Bill Pulte has proven himself willing to act as a Trump political puppet.
10: filing baseless, outrageous, politically motivated charges on Trump's behalf. And now Trump wants to put him in charge of intelligence?
4: Top Senate Democrat Chuck Schumer says the appointment makes clear the president's looking for loyalty over protecting America.
10: At a time of growing threats around the world, he's not looking for independent intelligence. He's looking for political validation.
4: Sagar Meghani, Washington.
2: An inspection of the New Jersey Delaney Hall ICE facility contradicts some claims made by state elected officials as the facility's operator faces a new lawsuit from the New Jersey Attorney General, while the city of Newark and other groups are moving ahead with legal challenges. Bob Brown reports a curfew in the surrounding area of the detention facility is being lifted.
11: Stand with you, solidarity for all.
12: Newark Mayor Roz Baraka demanding the operators of Delaney Hall shut down the facility because of reports of health and safety concerns regarding the 300 inmates detained by ICE.
13: The reports of detainees suffering miscarriages, receiving inadequate medical care, psychological abuse. Is troubling.
12: DHS calling the lawsuit frivolous, saying representatives from the state health department completed an inspection of the food service department and will continue to grant inspectors access to the facility when appropriate. For days, protesters outside the detention center have fought with immigration officers and local police, resulting in dozens of arrests. A curfew was in effect Monday night from 9 p.m. to 6 a.m.
13: We have a constitution in this country. We have some rights that we follow. People have to be treated humanely.
12: WABC TV talking with one of the protesters.
14: As an old white woman, I need to be out here. You know, it's safer for me than it is other people that have a lot more to for this administration to basically. They are looking for a reason to hurt people.
12: I'm Bob Brown.
2: The Delaney Hall Detention Center in New Jersey, which has a capacity of 1,000 people, is run by Geo Group, a private for-profit company that operates 95 facilities, processing centers, and community reentry centers throughout the United States. In Ukraine, Kyiv residents are clearing debris after their homes were destroyed by a Russian missile and drone barrage, attacks which killed at least 20 people and injured dozens more. Correspondent Charles de Ledesma reports the missile strikes come as the Kremlin is hoping to change the narrative of their war with Ukraine, while Ukraine's leadership is pleading for help from Washington in the form of supplies for its Patriot missile batteries.
15: The head of Kyiv's military administration says at least four people were killed and over 60 injured in the city. An attack in the central Dnipropetrovsk region killed six people, and a subsequent attack killed one of the rescuers responding to the scene. Elias Farias, a 47-year-old Kyiv civil engineer, describes the scale of the attack.
16: It was terrible. It's one of the worst I have experienced. I decided to go to the shelter this night, and, well, it was the right decision because some drone fall right here, not far from where I live. And it feels very close and very scary. And we knew that we're in high-risk alert, and we were aware of something ugly would happen, but it was.
15: While another key president, Irania Salikova, tells the AP, we heard several explosions. Several neighbors ran out into the yard with children with bags running to shelters. I don't know how many people, but several were injured in this attack, which happened near our house. Our window was broken, and a cobblestone flew into the children's room. Kyiv had been bracing for another mass attack for days after President Volodymyr Zelensky had warned Russia was preparing a renewed assault and urged people to remain cautious and seek shelter during air raid alerts. I'm Charles Ledesma.
2: It's 17 till. When we return on America in the Morning, what's behind Trump's recent round of visits to the doctor and the state of Florida suing ChatGPT? Those stories and more after these messages.
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0: it's 15 till we're back. This is America in the Morning. The U.S. Supreme Court on Tuesday night gave Alabama the go-ahead to use a congressional map that eliminates one of two majority black districts in the state. The justices, in an unsigned 6-3 decision, granted an emergency request filed by Republican officials seeking to use the map, which was enacted in 2023 but's never been used. However, in dissent, liberal Justice Sonia Sotomayor says the majority's decision disregards both democratic values and the rule of law. A lower court had found that the map intentionally discriminated against black voters in violation of the Constitution's 14th Amendment. The state's primaries were originally due to take place May 19th, but officials pushed them back while awaiting the Supreme Court decision. The professional services sector led what turned out to be a surprising jobs report showing more resilience for the labor market. Correspondent Mike Empen reports.
1: An increase in the number of job openings in the U.S. The Labor Department says U.S. job openings jumped to 7.6 million in April, up from just under 7 million in March, and the most since May 2024. Economists had forecasted just 6.8 million openings. The labor market has looked resilient, despite economic uncertainty caused by the Iran war. Layoffs fell, but so did the number of Americans quitting their jobs, a sign of confidence in their prospects. Mike Hemp in Washington.
0: A federal judge has ordered the National Park Service not to interfere with a liberal organization's display of a controversial 8647 flag at its ongoing demonstration near the National Mall in Washington, D.C. The judge, in his ruling, rejected the contention that the phrase was meant as a coded call for violence against President Donald Trump, saying that 86 is not an ambiguous call to political violence. The judge used as a reference a dictionary definition that 86 refers to a 1930s soda counter slang meaning to throw out or get rid of. The case is unrelated to the Justice Department's action against former FBI Director James Comey, who posted on Instagram a seashell arrangement on a North Carolina beach that depicted the 8647 phrase. Shifting gears, the Trump administration is answering questions about repeated trips to the doctor by President Trump. Correspondent Clayton Neville reports.
2: Dr. Mehmet Oz heads Medicare and Medicaid services, and while speaking to reporters this week, he dismissed speculation about the mental and physical health of President Trump. The president's most recent checkup was last week. Concerns have been raised in the media surrounding bruises reportedly seen on the 79-year-old and several recent trips to the doctor. Well, Dr. Oz was asked why the president has had numerous recent checkups if he's in good health.
3: I think he likes the results. He does really well. He aces the test every single day. And I do actually believe that he's curious to make sure everything is going in the right direction. He's a very meticulous person in so many ways that are often underappreciated. But for him to want to know all the numbers and keep on top of them, it's the same reason he calls people at odd hours because something's on his mind and he wants to deal with it.
2: Dr. Oz described President Trump as a vessel of vigor and said the president's medical records are spectacular. I'm Clayton Neville.
0: The case of Lynette Hooker, a Michigan woman who went missing in the Bahamas in April, is being investigated as a possible foreign murder of a U.S. national. CBS News is reporting that as efforts to find Hooker are still ongoing, new digital forensic evidence appears to undercut Brian Hooker's account of his wife's disappearance. That being GPS data from one of the husband's devices showed movements that did not align with what he told investigators. A U.S. Coast Guard ship carrying a team of specialized divers arrived in the Bahamas to aid in the search. The state of Florida suing the maker of ChatGPT. The new old tech guy, Chuck Palm, has that story.
4: Florida has filed the first state-level lawsuit against OpenAI, and they're going after CEO Sam Altman personally. The state is alleging that OpenAI knowingly released ChatGPT while hiding serious safety risks from users. The lawsuit ties ChatGPT to two separate violent incidents. In one, the gunman who killed two people at Florida State University last year is alleged to have consulted the chatbot before the attack. In another, a murder suspect asked ChatGPT how to dispose of a body days before two doctoral students went missing. The complaint also alleges the chatbot caused teen suicides and collected children's data without parental oversight. OpenAI says ChatGPT is a general-purpose tool used by hundreds of millions of people and that its models repeatedly encourage those individuals to seek mental health support. And with Altman named personally, this isn't just corporate accountability. It's a shot across the bow for every CEO building AI products. I'm the new old tech guy, Chuck Palm.
0: Hockey and more in Wednesday sports. Here's America in the Morning's Robert Workman.
5: Game one of the Stanley Cup Finals in Raleigh last night. The Golden Knights tripped the Hurricanes 5-4. Nikolaj Ehlers scored twice in period one to give Carolina the early edge, but Vegas grabbed the lead in the second, and then it was back and forth before Thomas Hertl's late lamplighter.
6: Obviously, there was a lot of happening, you know, but obviously when you score game winner, it's pretty nice touch, but I'm just proud again, like, about our team effort, every single guy, you know. It's not always about the goals. It's just the details.
5: The Knights have now won seven straight postseason games. Baseball, the Mariners won their eighth straight, 8-3 over the Mets, belting three home runs while holding New York to just five hits. Keeping pace, the Rangers take their fifth in a row, 7-4 over the Cardinals, thanks to a three-run rally in the top of the ninth. Tigers shut out the Rays 8-0. Jack Flaherty and Emmanuel De Jesus combined on a five-hitter. Gleyber Torres led off the game with a dinger. Turned out that was all they needed. All of the other division leaders won. Guardians ground up the Yankees 9-4. Brewers bopped the Giants 8-3. Kyle Harrison fanned a dozen. Dodgers eluded the Diamondbacks 6-5. And the Braves shaded the Blue Jays 4-3 on Matt Olson's sixth-inning shot. Marlins swatted the Nationals, hitting four homers, three of them consecutively in the fifth inning. Pirates got three-run shots from O'Neill Cruz and Brandon Lau as they took down the Astros. Rockies rolled over the Angels. T.J. Rumfield got a gift when his fly ball bounced off Joe Adell's glove, then the outfielder's head, and wound up over the fence for a homer. Wins for the Phillies, Orioles, A's, Twins, and Reds. That's Wednesday Sports.
0: Thank you, sir. It's 7 till. When we return on America in the Morning, a follow-up to our story yesterday and a major shakeup at 60 Minutes after these messages.
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0: It's 5 till America in the Morning continues. Longtime CBS News 60 Minutes correspondent Scott Pelley has been fired by the network after clashing with the show's new executive producer. America in the Morning's Jeff McKay tells us what led to the surprise firing.
1: On Monday, the 60 Minutes staff met in New York City with their new executive producer, Nick Bilton, chosen by CBS News editor-in-chief Barry Weiss as one of the number of changes to the news program that's been on the air for 57 years. Bilton replaced executive producer Tanya Simon, who was let go along with correspondents Cecilia Vega and Sharon Alfonsi. At the Monday meeting, Pelley, who at one time was the CBS evening news anchor and managing editor, criticized the changes made, saying Weiss was, quote, murdering 60 Minutes and that, quote, she does not love this place, she was brought in to kill it and is doing exactly that. Pelley also openly questioned Bilton's qualifications to oversee 60 Minutes. Just over 24 hours after that meeting that Bilton stormed out of, he informed Pelley of his termination Tuesday evening, writing in a note that his employment was, quote, terminated for cause effective immediately. The Hollywood Reporter is reporting that Pelley received a note in his firing saying, quote, yesterday you hijacked my first meeting with the staff to disparage me, my qualifications, and my intentions with remarkable incivility and contempt. With Pelley's exit, along with that of Vega, Alfonsi, and Anderson Cooper, who resigned last week, the show is now down to three correspondents, Leslie Stahl, Bill Whitaker, and John Wertheim. I'm Jeff McKay.
0: A majority of the artists announced for the Freedom 250 concert in Washington, D.C. have dropped out, and some are speaking out. Entertainment reporter Kevin Carr explains.
2: The concert series for the Great American State Fair in Washington, D.C. is in trouble. Artists started distancing themselves from the event hours after the lineup was announced last week. First, Young MC posted on social media that he would not perform at a politicized event. Shortly afterwards, Morris Day did the same. This snowballed over the weekend, with country star Martina McBride, Poison frontman Bret Michaels, and others canceling. Most of the artists said they were told the event would not be political, and Michaels said he had security concerns. On Saturday, President Trump lashed out at the artists on Truth Social, suggesting he would turn the event into a political rally. The cancellations continued into this week, with Fab Morvan of Milli Vanilli speaking to CNN.
3: I'm not into politics, so you hear it first here. I'm not attending June 26th celebration.
2: Not all artists were as delicate. Former CNC Music Factory lead rapper Freedom Williams posted a profanity-laden video from his bathroom saying he wouldn't be bullied into dropping out and that he would perform anywhere.
4: You keep pushing me, I'll do the show in North Korea.
2: On Monday, Vanilla Ice told CBS's The Daily Report that he was all in.
5: It's simple as a pimple for me. There's nothing to it. It's the birthday of America, 250 years.
2: Then he echoed Williams' desire to perform for anyone.
5: Yes, I go play for anybody. Putin, whoever you want. I go to Iran. Don't matter.
2: I'm Kevin Carr.
0: And that's our show for today, Wednesday, June 3rd, 2026. America in the Morning is produced by Jeff McKay. I'm John Trout. This is Westwood One.
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9: I'm Dave Anthony, Fox News. As President Trump just told the New York Post,

0: Iranian drones attempting to attack U.S. forces in Kuwait failed to impact intended targets tonight. U.S. Central Command Air Defenses successfully downed multiple drones and ensured no American personnel or assets were harmed. The Iranian attacks were in response to U.S. strikes that targeted Keshem Island in the Persian Gulf.
1: Fox's Trey Yingston, Tel Aviv. Now to California's primaries.
2: Everyone can see we're going in the wrong direction. We can offer Californians a new direction.
1: Republican Steve Hilton is in the lead in the race for governor. The votes keep being counted. Democrat Javier Becerra is in second place.
3: There are powerful forces aligned to darken our light.
1: The top two in the voting will face off in November. In Los Angeles, Mayor Karen Bass has advanced to the November election.
4: We want to bring change to our city, and that's what we've been doing. And that's what we're going to continue to do.
1: They are still counting the votes, but reality star Spencer Pratt is strongly in second place. The top two will advance.
5: I was going to be happy if I wasn't moving forward because I would have known God didn't want me to be the mayor. But now I feel very confident that I'm going to continue to work hard.
1: There were primaries in five other states, including Iowa, where Republican Ashley Hinson and Democrat Josh Turek both won. They'll face off in November. The winner replaces retiring GOP Iowa Senator Joni Ernst. 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
1: Well, after more U.S. and Iran fighting, Secretary of State Marco Rubio will testify at the House the morning after saying at a Senate hearing any deal to end the conflict has to include Iran allowing shipping again in the Strait of Hormuz. And
11: any sanctions relief is condition-based, which means it has to be in return for the reason why those sanctions were put in place in the first place, which is their nuclear program.
1: Homeland Security Secretary Mark Wayne Mullen will also testify at the House the day after sparring with Democrats at the Senate over immigration enforcement.
12: Connecticut Democratic Senator Chris Murphy said a Republican-appointed judge had accused ICE in Minnesota of ignoring orders and deadlines. He asked Homeland Security Secretary Mark Wayne Mullen to commit to following judge's orders.
13: If we didn't think courts were politicized, then I would probably be able to answer that. But we see courts over and over again that use their bench for their political opinion.
12: Murphy said it sounded like Mullen was saying they would pick and choose which court rules to follow.
13: Don't put words in my mouth.
14: That's what are you saying, man?
13: What I'm saying is we'll enforce the law and we're never going to break the Constitution.
12: Mullen said one of his biggest concerns was what multiple shutdowns had done to morale in the agency, that they've lost 8% of the DHS workforce in recent months. Jessica Rosenthal, Fox News.
1: On Wall Street, stock futures are mixed, down for the Dow, but up a bit for the NASDAQ the day after both closed at record highs again. Drama on ice to start the battle for hockey's Stanley Cup.
15: Hurdle into the dot to says it's back for Hurdle. He scores! Tomas Hurdle! And it's 5-4 Vegas with 3:24 to go.
16: Stanley Cup Final on ABC. Tomas Hurdle scored the game-winning goal in Game 1 of the Stanley Cup Final. The Vegas Golden Knights beat the Carolina Hurricanes 5-4 to take a 1-0 series lead. Second loss this postseason for the Canes, who will host Game 2 tomorrow.
1: That's Fox's Jared Max. Tonight, the NBA gets the spotlight. Game 1 of the Finals in San Antonio. The Spurs host the New York Knicks. I'm Dave Anthony, and this is Fox News.
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1: Ramping up hostilities. Good morning, I'm Gordon Deal, along with Nicole Murray, on this Wednesday, June 3rd. Thanks for joining us. Here's what's up this hour.
2: Fresh fighting between the U.S. and Iran today, plus Kuwait was forced to close its airport after drone attacks.
1: Democrat Javier Becerra and Republican Steve Hilton are the leaders so far in the California primary race for governor.
2: Due to Republican resistance, the Trump administration is officially dropping its $1.8 billion anti-weaponization fund.
1: And a new survey about couples keeping money separate.
3: 34% of Gen Z and 26% of millennial couples are keeping all of their money in separate accounts versus about 19% of Gen X and only about 15% of baby boomers. And we're also seeing a rise in millennials and Gen Z of those who are both keeping money in a separate account and a joint account.
1: Rachel Barber at USA Today on the risks of couples keeping separate bank accounts. Incumbent Los Angeles Mayor Karen Bass has advanced to a November runoff.
4: We have led a grassroots campaign because we want to bring change to our city, and that's what we've been doing, and that's what we're going to continue to do.
1: California, by the way, has a history of substantial vote updates after Election Day. Spencer Pratt, a Republican and former reality TV star, was second in early returns yesterday. Running behind them was Nithya Raman, a progressive city council member elected with support from the Democratic Socialists of America. In the open primary race for California governor, Republican TV personality Steve Hilton emerged as a favorite to advance to November.
5: It looks very much as if Californians really will have the chance to vote for change in November and take our state in a new direction.
1: The other leading vote-getter was Democratic former cabinet secretary Javier Becerra. In Iowa, a shocking upset in the Republican primary for governor. Republican Congressman Randy Feenstra was narrowly defeated by businessman Zach Lahn, a former GOP operative. Feenstra received the endorsement of President Trump just 4 days before yesterday's primary. Lahn will face off with Democrat Rob Sand, the Iowa state auditor, to replace retiring Governor Kim Reynolds. Elsewhere in Iowa, Republican Congresswoman Ashley Hinson and Democratic State Representative Josh Turek have won their respective primaries for the right to battle for the seat of retiring GOP Senator Joni Ernst. Turek in victory.
6: This campaign has been about fighting for the middle class, working families, rural communities, small family farms, and working with anyone to address rising costs, stagnant incomes, and out-of-control corruption in D.C.
1: The data is from Decision Desk HQ. Hinson, a former reporter and state lawmaker, had the endorsement of Ernst and President Trump. She defeated a former state lawmaker in her primary. New hostilities in the Persian Gulf today. The U.S. military says Iranian missile attacks on Bahrain, Kuwait, and other regional targets were either prevented or failed. U.S. Central Command said two Iranian missiles shot at Kuwait fell short or broke apart in flight, while several ballistic missiles aimed at regional targets failed, and three missiles targeting Bahrain were intercepted. CENTCOM said the U.S. military also downed Iranian drones targeting civilian ships in regional waters and U.S. forces in Kuwait, and carried out strikes on Keshem Island near the Strait of Hormuz following attempted attacks by Iran. Meanwhile, Secretary of State Marco Rubio was on Capitol Hill yesterday answering lawmakers' questions on foreign policy.
7: Condition number one is they have to reopen the straits. And reopening the straits means the following. Ships can sail through international waters the way they can do through other choke points around the world without being fired upon, without paying a toll.
1: Also of note, Kuwait says it suspended commercial flights after an Iranian drone attack hit the country's airport, injuring a number of people hours after Iran and the U.S. traded missile strikes. Talks between Washington and Tehran are at an impasse. Make sure to check out a podcast of today's show full of stories you won't hear this hour. 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
1: Glad you're with us. Welcome into Wednesday. President Trump has tapped Bill Pulte to head up the nation's national intelligence. Pulte, who currently leads the Federal Housing Finance Agency, will serve as acting director of national intelligence, replacing the soon-to-be-departed Tulsi Gabbard. Reaction from Richard Colko, retired FBI special agent. Rich, what about this pick?
2: Certainly a little bit surprised. Here we are. We're a country at war. Intelligence is critical at this time, and reality is Mr. Pulte has limited experience in this area, so he's going to have to really trust the deputies working for him, because the two major roles of the Director of National Intelligence is policy and oversight of the 18 intelligence community agencies, as well as preparing and delivering the brief to the President of the United States. They do that threat brief on as many times as the President wants to hear it, and actually President Trump has heard it less than previous presidents.
1: Interesting. All right, so I believe Mr. Pulte has like a broadcast journalism degree from Northwestern. Then I think he launched his own private equity firm. So he has been head of the Federal Financial Housing Agency.
2: Yeah.
1: How do you make that leap?
2: I think that's difficult, because what happens is he gets a lot of information, a lot of intelligence from the multiple agencies, and he's got to decide what's most important, and each of them is going to be advocating for their position, and for the information intelligence that they're providing. So the DNI will have to sort through that, work with their deputies, determine what's most important. They have what's called mission managers that oversee the different items that are going on in the world, different areas of the world, different issues, and they fall under those mission managers, determine what's going to be briefed, determine what needs the most attention, needs the most finances, and that final decision comes down often to the DNI, and they need to have that experience and background.
1: Jeez, I think you hinted at it, but I mean, how much would he have to lean on the people around him?
2: I think walking into this new role, he'll have to rely on them very heavily. If you just look through the bios on the DNI page of the senior executives, they have some very qualified people there with that experience and expertise, so that'll be very helpful to Mr. Pulte in this new role. One thing that does concern me, though, is, as I said, we are a country at war right now, so the intelligence and information coming out of the Middle East is critical for the president to make decisions. And it turns out he's going to still hold the jobs he has now in the housing arena. So they're kind of relegating this DNI position to a part-time job almost, and it's just an unusual time to do that with so many critical intelligence matters at the forefront.
1: We're speaking with Richard Colko. He is a retired FBI special agent, and we're getting his reaction to the nomination of Bill Pulte to be the acting director of national intelligence. Mr. Pulte currently is the head of the Federal Finance Housing Agency. So would he essentially just sort of be a figurehead here, since he lacks national intelligence experience? I mean, he's got to be a good manager, too, I guess.
2: Yeah, he's got to be a good manager. He's got to be a good leader. He cannot be just a figurehead. I mean, he's going to have to make decisions at the end of the day. Now, he may rely totally on the expertise of the people working directly under him. I actually did a tour at DNI when I was an FBI agent. I did a year over there. It was a fascinating organization, and the role they have with the budgets, with operations, with selection of personnel, with analysis of information intelligence, and of course with their role providing the president the most up-to-date, accurate critical intelligence, so the president of the United States can make those important decisions. And we see that playing out every day in Iran right now, as far as how they're rebuilding their resources over there, what personnel are in place. All that information and intelligence, you know, eventually comes through DNI to get to the president, who then makes those decisions. So you need somebody on top of their game here in this role. Mr. Pulte is coming with limited experience in this arena, so it'll all seem very new to him when he hears this. But again, if he's proven himself in the role he's in, he'll improvise, adapt, and overcome, as they say.
1: Will he lack credibility among the veteran intelligence officers who are already there?
2: The short answer is yes. But depending on how he comports himself and deals with them and doesn't dismiss any of the advice or expertise that they offer, that can go a long way into getting them quickly on his side.
1: And how does the president, I guess, treat these intelligence briefs? He does not do them as often as past commanders in chief?
2: No. President Obama and President Bush, the TNI didn't form until after 9/11. That's a relatively new agency. So those are the only two other previous presidents that, and President Biden, of course, you know, received these briefs. And some of them received them on a daily basis, some less. And President Trump has taken less briefings from the intelligence community and relied on other methods to gather his information.
1: Thanks, Rich. Richard Kalko, retired FBI special agent. 20 minutes now after the hour. On This Morning, America's First News, here's Nicole Murray.
0: And now, the three big things you need to know. Number one.
3: In the race for mayor of Los Angeles, Karen Bass has advanced to a November runoff election. Bass speaking last night.
4: This Saturday marks 1 year from the dark day in our city when we all had to face the raids by ICE. And they thought that they were going to divide our city. But nobody divides Angelino.
3: The Associated Press has not yet called a second candidate to advance. Spencer Pratt, a Republican and former reality star, was second in early returns.
0: Number two.
3: The U.S. military says it has conducted new self-defense strikes against Iran in response to attacks across the Middle East. Secretary of State Marco Rubio.
5: We are in talks. And I say talks because talks with Iran are not like talks with Switzerland. Okay? They're very different. They require the use of intermediaries, unfortunately. But there is the prospect before us, which could happen today, it could happen tomorrow, it could happen next week.
3: Meanwhile, Kuwait announced this morning it has suspended commercial flights after an Iranian drone attack heavily damaged the country's airport and caused injuries.
0: Number three.
3: Acting Attorney General Todd Blanche said the Trump administration is abandoning its $1.8 billion anti-weaponization fund after it was criticized by Republicans and threatened to sink an unrelated immigration enforcement bill.
6: The reasons for the fund is something that President Trump talked about for a long time, which is the fact that there were a lot of people in this country who had their government weaponized against them. The reasons for the fund, I think, remain as important as they were before, but we are not moving forward with the fund.
3: In other news, the World Health Organization said there have been 321 confirmed cases of Ebola in the Democratic Republic of Congo and 116 suspected cases, marking a large drop as hundreds were ruled out of the investigation. The agency added there have been 48 deaths. The Trump administration has unveiled proposed tariffs of 10% or more on dozens of countries accused of failing to crack down on forced labor. The New York Post reports that American Airlines has quietly instituted a new policy that would allow the carrier to downgrade first-class passengers to economy, but keep the money passengers paid for premium seats.
1: Yeah, oh, this is a great airline now, American Airlines. This is the same one that stopped offering mileage rewards if you purchased an economy ticket.
3: Flying isn't fun anymore. That's the conclusion I've come to.
1: American Airlines is making it worse. 23 minutes after the hour.
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0: Glad you're with us. Welcome into Wednesday. Young Americans are embracing financial independence, even if that means keeping money separate from their spouse or partner. Rachel Barber, economy reporter at USA Today, has a look at a new research report from Fidelity. Rachel, what's trending?
1: What we found is sort of an answer to an old question of should couples combine finances. And what the survey found is that more Gen Z and millennial couples are saying no. 34% of Gen Z and 26% of millennial couples are keeping all of their money in separate accounts versus about 19% of Gen X and only about 15% of baby boomers. And we're also seeing a rise in millennials and Gen Z of those who are both keeping money in a separate account and a joint account. But there is this sort of divergence of younger couples choosing to handle their finances individually.
0: Yeah, why is that? Do we know, Rachel?
1: There's a lot of reasons. One of the most obvious is that more women are working today than when a lot of boomers got together initially. Back before 1974, it was pretty routine for women to need a male co-signer on accounts. Today, that's not the case, of course. But we also are seeing a few other sort of factors play into this as well. We've got the rise of student loan debt. A lot of couples are sort of looking at that and saying, I'll handle mine, you'll handle yours. Let's not combine until that's taken care of. People are also getting married later in life, which means that they have more time to build up their net worth. Maybe that makes them more interested in a prenup and a little bit more interested in keeping their finances guarded. And then similarly, we are expecting to see the great wealth transfer happen over the next two decades. That's going to be a transfer of trillions of dollars from the older generations to the younger generations. If you are someone in your 20s expecting $500,000, that would be great, first and foremost. But also, maybe you want to keep your own bank account and your finances separate from your partner if you know that that money is coming.
0: Well, we're speaking with Rachel Barber, economy reporter at USA Today. The story is called More Couples Are Keeping Separate Bank Accounts. The financial experts talk about the risk of this, or the risks, plural. What, why, what are they?
1: Yes, yeah. It's pretty straightforward. Separate accounts leads to more confusion. If your partner has a separate account that you don't have access to, you can't see where that money is going. That can lead to delayed timelines for sharing goals, for things like paying down debt, for saving up for a down payment on a home. If you guys have a goal set and you say that you are working towards it, but you can't confirm, there's sort of this lack of accountability. And they also say that it runs the risk of increasing the possibility of financial infidelity. And that's just basically a fancy way of saying your partner is not being completely forthcoming about what they're spending on. And that can be a way to sort of cover up for a lot of spending on vices, for things like drugs or sort of just bad habits that you wouldn't necessarily want your partner to know about.
0: Wow. There's enough people, I guess, too, that are just avoiding these types of conversations altogether.
1: That's right. Yeah, the survey also found that a large share of survey respondents said that they just feel stressed talking about finances with their partner. They worry that they'll feel judged or lectured or that it'll start an argument.
0: Thanks, Rachel. Rachel Barber, economy reporter at USA Today. 30 minutes now after the hour on This Morning, America's First News.

0: I'm Liz Claman, and this is the Fox Business Report.
1: Investors are monitoring the latest developments in the Iran conflict. Brent crude, the global benchmark, is up to $98 a barrel. West Texas Intermediate, U.S. oil, is at $96. Bitcoin is down to the $67,000 range. The crypto slump followed investor Michael Saylor's firm Strategy, revealing it sold 32 Bitcoin last week for about
2: News. I'm Chris Foster. The primary for California governor is undecided. The top two finishers advance, and Republican Steve Hilton leads the ballot count so far.
3: We are going to make California the best place in the world to start and run a business, to start and raise a family. This is the place.
2: Democrat Javier Becerra is in second place ahead of Democrat Tom Steyer.
4: California is the richest state in the richest country in the history of the world. It's unacceptable that right now so many Californians struggle.
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5: But what's interesting to me when we see this, whether it's in religion or politics or government or corporations, is that person, so this guy, using him as an example, he didn't become chairman of the board without people already knowing how he operated. So I think what we're seeing is inside of a lot of institutions, it's tolerated. And as long as you produce results, people hold their nose and say, okay, we're about results here. We're not necessarily about how we get there. And so this has permeated down from the top levels down into the ranks of the people who aren't at those top levels. And so they don't have the ability to embezzle large amounts or you know, manipulate stock. But what they do have the ability to do is fudge a little bit on their expense statement, to do a side hustle maybe for a direct competitor, to not report unethical behavior. So I think there's a little bit of, we have created a world where we are okay with this more than we should be, and no surprise that it trickles down to every place else in the organization. And that goes from hiring. What are we doing? Are we hiring people who have we checked out? Do they really do the things that they've done? What sort of whistleblower program do we have? Do we punish the whistleblowers? Or do we actually take action? So everything we do, everything we react to and ignore becomes the norm for the culture. And so when you pair that with the fact that people at the non-executive or non-supervisible levels have the opportunity to get some on their own and stick it to the man, they will. And we're seeing this. It's 33% of people said, you know what, I saw unethical behavior and I said nothing. One out of five people fabricated their resume. One out of four know of expense fraud that was committed, but they look at it and say, not my problem. And so this is such a bad sign for our future, unless this is really what we want our future to look like. But let's not act surprised and clutch our pearls when the lower level people do it because of what they see really at the highest levels of all of our major institutions.
6: We're speaking with Julie Bauke, career strategist we know as Julie on the Job. Has corporate America paved the way for this to happen?
5: Absolutely. No, I mean, after you've been around the block a few times, you see enough things that you think, okay, well, this company kept Bob Smith in charge of one of their major divisions, even though there have been multiple complaints about his behavior. But they kept him on because he delivers great results. I've seen it myself in HR when I was in HR. And that sort of let's sweep it under the rug as long as somebody is producing great results is something that has been around for decades. But I think now that we see it, you know, we used to hold leaders of religious organizations and government institutions potentially, and you know, we used to hold them in a higher level of esteem, teachers. But a day doesn't go by now that we don't see either unethical, immoral, illegal, some sort of behavior that makes us wince or cringe out there happening. And then what do? They watch for the consequences. And if they aren't seeing those consequences or they're seeing a payoff for that behavior, they'll say, well, then why not me? If it's good for you, it's good for me. And it starts to become something that just self-perpetuates.
6: Jeez, are we going to get better, say, through the use of AI at screening these potentially dishonest workers in the first place?
5: What's interesting is the thing that we've been talking about, you and I know have been talking about for a few years, is there is a movement toward, there has been for a long time, and we see it. Someone posts something online that hurts their business and or that hurts their company or their career, and it's either dealt with and we don't hire you, we don't promote you, or we fire you. And that piece right there is still shaking out.
6: Thanks, Julie. Julie Bauke, career strategist, we know as Julie on the Job. 20 minutes now in front of the hour on This Morning, America's First News. Coming up next, who a Florida woman called when a bar wouldn't give her any more booze. 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

0: Thanks for spending time with us. Welcome into Wednesday. Time now for the mic drop with this morning's Mike Gavin.
1: Good morning. Well, we know that wading into politics these days isn't for everybody, and in one New York town, it's apparently not for anybody. The mayor of Bayville on Long Island announced in April that he would not be seeking re-election, and no one else has registered to run. That means, according to election officials, on June 16th, the village of approximately 7,000 residents will go to the polls for the first time to vote for mayor with a blank ballot. A former mayor tells UPI that he understands why it might be hard to attract a candidate, since being mayor can be very time-consuming and the only compensation is a yearly stipend of about $5,000. He also commented on the bizarre possibilities that could happen, like one guy coming up to the polls with 50 of his friends making him mayor, or 100 people getting one write-in vote each, ending in a tie.
0: Wow.
1: Yeah, I'm kind of curious to see how this all shakes out. I feel like this has very much like Bodie McBoatface implications, or, you know, the somebody's dog gets elected mayor implications.
0: Yeah.
1: I feel like all those possibilities are on the table.
0: The what struck me, too, was the annual compensation of $5,000.
1: Yes.
0: That is $96 a week.
1: Yes.
0: Or $19 a day.
1: Yeah. I admire people who volunteer, because it's a volunteer job for these positions, and sort of the amount of stress and headaches that you have to deal with when you're a council person or a mayor in one of these towns is definitely not worth that money that they get.
0: I can assure you that stipend is not worth it. There's no way. I mean, it's a small town, I guess, but man, that cannot possibly be worth the headaches of dealing with local politics.
1: Yeah, I have to agree. And I think the people of Bayville also agree.
0: Seems like it.
1: Yeah. And here's someone else likely not running for elected office anytime soon. Fox News says a Florida woman earned herself a taxpayer-funded trip to jail for repeatedly calling 911 because a bar wouldn't serve her a Jell-O shot. The 68-year-old reportedly called police in Marion County three times in an attempt to get them to help her get alcohol from a local bar. A deputy arrived to find the woman sitting at a table outside, at which point she asked the deputy for a ride home. It was eventually revealed that the woman had been issued a trespass warning, and a search of her found a substantial amount of drugs and drug paraphernalia. She was charged with misuse of 911 services, trespassing, and marijuana possession.
0: Oh, surprise.
1: It's just another night for a 68-year-old, Gordon.
0: Shouldn't you be enjoying maybe retirement?
1: Yeah.
0: No, not causing these kind of problems at a bar.
1: And a Jell-O shot at a bar is an odd request, is it not? Is that something?
0: That is.
1: I've never asked for a Jell-O shot at a bar. I mean, this is Florida, so my guess is maybe Jell-O shots more prevalent in some bars than others. But I feel like that's not something you crave when you walk into a bar.
0: Yeah, I normally associate those things with like being around a party.
1: Right, like it's a party at home.
0: Somebody's walking around with those, and you grab one from a tray.
1: Right.
0: Not in a bar.
1: Or maybe a club. Situation, I don't know.
0: Yeah.
1: Again, she knows more than I do. She's more hip than I am, the 68-year-old. But seems like an odd request, something you'd have to demand from a bar.
0: Yeah. 68 years old, demanding a Jell-O shot.
1: Yes, mm-hmm. And had to call police over. Three times.
0: 13 minutes now in front of the hour. On This Morning, America's First News. 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
1: Glad you're with us. Here's a warning for those with retirement on the horizon. A new analysis says Social Security recipients will lose an average of $500 per month in benefits if the program's trust fund is depleted in fewer than 7 years, as predicted. For the last 16 years, the cost of Social Security's retirement program has exceeded the amount it receives from taxes collected from paychecks, forcing it to dip into its trust fund reserves to cover the shortfall. The Social Security trustees say without any changes, that retirement trust fund will be exhausted in 2032. At that point, everyone's benefits could see a 24% decline. Nationally, that equals a $500 average monthly loss, which is more than what the average retired household spends on groceries each month. Beneficiaries in 29 states would see an even deeper than average $500 reduction. 8 minutes now in front of the hour on This Morning. Once again, here's Nicole Murray.
0: Now, the three big things you need to know. Number one.
2: Los Angeles Mayor Karen Bass has advanced to a November runoff election. While the Associated Press has not yet called a second candidate to advance, Spencer Pratt, a Republican and former reality star, was second in early returns. Meanwhile, for the open primary race for California governor, Republican television commentator Steve Hilton and Democratic former cabinet secretary Javier Becerra took the early lead. Hilton after the results.
3: It looks very much as if Californians really will have the chance to vote for change in November and take our state in a new direction.
0: Number two.
2: Iowa Congressman Ashley Hinson and State Representative Josh Turek are projected to go head-to-head for a Senate seat this fall. Turek said he's ready to take on Washington.
4: This campaign has been about fighting for the middle class, working families, rural communities, small family farms, and working with anyone to address rising costs, stagnant incomes, and out-of-control corruption in D.C.
2: Trump-endorsed Representative Randy Feenstra has conceded to businessman Zach Lahn in Iowa's Republican primary for governor.
0: Number three.
2: President Trump says he is appointing Bill Pulte, a close ally who leads the Federal Housing Finance Agency, as acting director of national intelligence. Centers for Medicare and Medicaid Services Administrator Dr. Mehmet Oz.
5: He is a very sharp quick study of people, their emotional with abilities, and their ability to persevere in the face of hardship.
2: Pulte will succeed Tulsi Gabbard. Muscatine police have identified the six people killed in a series of shootings in Iowa that authorities believe stemmed from a domestic dispute involving members of the same family. Police Chief Tony Keyes during a vigil.
6: It is through our faith and love for each other that will pull us through these tragic moments.
2: The shooter has been identified as 52-year-old Ryan McFarland. Peebo Bryson, a two-time Grammy-winning singer and songwriter known for his Disney movie hits Beauty and the Beast and A Whole New World, has died. He was 75 years old. Did you know that your body burns fewer calories when it's warm out? The New York Post has a few tips to combat it. Number one, get movement in, even if it's not exercise. Number two, do strength training. Number three, stay hydrated. Number four, eat protein. And number five, eat whole foods.
1: When it's warm out?
2: When it's warm out. Yeah. Well, I guess year-round to be healthy, but, you know.
1: Chinese food, pizza, beer, that all count as protein or whole food or no?
2: I'm going to guess not. Maybe staying hydrated, though.
1: 6 minutes now in front of the hour. 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
1: Thanks for being with us. A Pennsylvania Police Department has an unexpected addition. A post on the department's Instagram page says officers with the Bethel Park Police Department in the Pittsburgh suburbs responded to a report of foul play. When they arrived, they discovered a chicken roaming the center lane, blocking traffic. Indecisive about crossing the road, what followed was a hilarious series of events and short foot pursuit. Eventually, officers captured the chicken and brought it to the station. There, the bird was subjected to a brief interrogation, as they say. The post also included four images of the chicken accompanied by Officer Stephen Hosella, one of which depicts the bird in an AI-generated police officer uniform. Bethel Park Police Chief Dave Arnold confirmed to People that the chicken has since been transferred to a foster flock and is in good health. That'll do it for this hour. For Nicole Murray and Mike Gavin, I'm Gordon Deal. Thanks for listening to This Morning, America's First News.

0: Talking to your kids about the dangers of vaping can be hard. 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

0: Iran's supreme leader are getting along quite well. I'm Dave Anthony, Fox News. That's what President Trump says, adding the two of them will likely meet as talks continue trying to work out a deal to end the Iran conflict, adding it'll be very good. The president also tells the New York Post's Pod Force One podcast he did have a tense call with Israel's Prime Minister Benjamin Netanyahu.
1: I wouldn't say angry. I was a little bit perturbed.
0: Over Israel's attacks on Hezbollah militants in Lebanon?
1: You know, at some point they said, maybe we got to stop this.
0: This is the U.S. and Iran battle again, leaving one person dead in Kuwait.
2: The attack on the Kuwait airport passenger building came

0: Karen Bass came in first in her primary.
1: I have devoted my entire life to serving the city that I love, where I was born, and I'm going to continue to do that.
0: She may face reality star Spencer Pratt in November. He's now in second in the voting. A Grammy Award-winning singer has died. That's one of Peebo Bryson's three top ten hits. The other two are from Disney classic movies. He won a Grammy for that duet with Celine Dion and for A Whole New World from Aladdin. Peebo Bryson was 75, his death days after his family announced he'd suffered a stroke. 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
0: It caused controversy, and lawmakers in both parties opposed it. The so-called anti-weaponization fund that came out of President Trump's IRS lawsuit settlement, set up to pay those who claim they were politically targeted by the Biden Justice Department. Well, turns out no one will be paid. Acting Attorney General Todd Blanche told a House hearing the fund will not be set up after all.
8: Blanche told an appropriations subcommittee the nearly $1.8 billion fund would not go forward. But even before that, the committee's ranking Democrat, Rosa DeLauro, said she had her doubts.
9: I am not at all convinced that this administration has given up.
8: Blanche said later to Congresswoman DeLauro, the agreement that led to the fund is an entirely separate matter and will stand.
10: The settlement that the IRS entered into with President Trump and others, his family and his companies.
8: DeLauro said to her, it appears to give the Trump family and business tax immunity. Gernal Scott, Fox News.
0: As authorities in Africa keep trying to contain a deadly Ebola outbreak, two foreign nationals are in trouble here in the U.S., accused of trying to bring another virus here.
11: Federal prosecutors say 53-year-old Vincent Munster of the Netherlands and 38-year-old Claude Quay of the African nation of Cameroon are charged with conspiracy to smuggle monkeypox into the U.S. and giving false statements to law enforcement.
0: That's Fox's Kristen Goodwin. On Wall Street, stock futures are mixed. Down for the Dow, up for the Nasdaq the morning after both hit record highs. Oil prices up about 2%. The NHL Stanley Cup final started last night.
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0: Gordon Deal, along with Nicole Murray, on this Wednesday, June 3rd. Glad you could be with us. Here's what we have for you this hour.
1: The latest fighting between the U.S. and Iran earlier today was said to be the most intense in months, with peace talks at a stalemate.
0: As ballot counts continue in California, we'll recap what we know so far about primary races for governor and mayor of Los Angeles.
1: CBS News has fired correspondent Scott Pelley after he accused the new editor-in-chief of, quote, murdering 60 Minutes.
0: And real estate professionals forced to seek work in another line of business.
2: The market has really slowed down and has been stuck at this kind of low level of sales. For now, it's stretching into a fourth straight year. So what that means for real estate agents is there just are many, many fewer deals to be done. And so they're all fighting over a smaller pie.
0: Nicole Friedman at the Wall Street Journal on real estate agents quitting the slow housing market. Incumbent Los Angeles Mayor Karen Bass has advanced to a November runoff. The Associated Press has not yet called a second candidate to advance. California has a history of substantial vote updates after Election Day. Spencer Pratt, a Republican and former reality TV star, was second in early returns.
3: The next 5 months is I'm going to have time to build out this team to show everybody the level of Democratic supporters that I have behind me.
0: Running behind Bass and Pratt was City Council member Nithya Raman. In the open primary race for California governor, Democratic former cabinet secretary Javier Becerra has emerged as a favorite to advance to November.
4: I sued Trump more than 120 times before, and I won, and I won, and I won. And anyone who wants to come at California will have to go through me.
0: The other leading vote-getter in the governor's race was Republican TV personality Steve Hilton. In California's jungle primary, candidates of all parties appear on the same ballot. The two leading candidates advance regardless of party. In Iowa, a shocking upset in the Republican primary for governor. Republican Congressman Randy Feenstra was narrowly defeated by businessman Zach Lahn, a former GOP operative. Feenstra received the endorsement of President Trump just 4 days before yesterday's primary. Lahn will face off now with Democrat Rob Sand, the Iowa state auditor, to replace retiring Governor Kim Reynolds. Elsewhere in Iowa, Congresswoman Ashley Hinson won the Republican primary in the battle to succeed retiring GOP Senator Joni Ernst. Hinson, a former reporter and state lawmaker, had the endorsement of Ernst and President Trump. She defeated a former state lawmaker in her primary.
5: We know that no one has fought harder and persevered through more, sacrificed more, just to do the right thing for our country than our president has.
0: On the Democratic side, in the race to replace Ernst, Democratic State Representative Josh Turek was victorious. That's from Decision Desk HQ. New hostilities in the Persian Gulf today. The U.S. military says Iranian missile attacks on Bahrain, Kuwait, and other regional targets were either prevented or failed. U.S. Central Command said two Iranian missiles shot at Kuwait fell short or broke apart in flight, while several ballistic missiles aimed at regional targets failed, and three missiles targeting Bahrain were intercepted. Central Command said the U.S. military also downed Iranian drones targeting civilian ships in regional waters and U.S. forces in Kuwait, and carried out strikes on Keshem Island near the Strait of Hormuz following attempted attacks by Iran. Meanwhile, Secretary of State Marco Rubio was on Capitol Hill yesterday answering lawmakers' questions on foreign policy.
6: We are in talks, and I say talks because talks with Iran are not like talks with Switzerland. Okay? They're very different. They require the use of intermediaries, unfortunately. But there is the prospect before us, which could happen today, it could happen tomorrow, it could happen next week.
0: The latest flare-up in the Gulf today, which has sent oil prices higher by about 2%, comes more than 3 months after the initial U.S. and Israeli strikes on Iran, with the conflict in a stalemate under a fragile ceasefire and the Strait of Hormuz largely closed to maritime traffic. If you've missed anything from today's show, by the way, there's an easy way to catch up. All you have to do is tell Alexa, Siri, or Google to play This Morning with Gordon Deal. 11 minutes now after the hour on This Morning, America's First News.

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1: Intensifying exchanges in the Gulf. Good morning, I'm

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1: Thanks for spending time with us. Welcome into Wednesday. Senate Republicans are back on Capitol Hill this week with their focus set on ways to move their budget reconciliation package, which hit several hurdles before the Memorial Day break. The House, meanwhile, has been on standby while Senate leadership works out how much of the White House wish list they can salvage. Here's Savannah Berman, Senate leadership reporter at CQ Roll Call. Savannah, tell us about the $72 billion for immigration enforcement.
2: And that's something that leadership in both conferences and, sorry, in both chambers feels really confident about. They feel like they could get that amount of money through for ICE and Border Patrol. But one thing that will also not be included in this package is the security upgrades that President Trump is proposing. And that kind of relates back to this 90,000 square foot White House ballroom that also generated a lot of strong pushback from several Senate Republicans. So Senate Majority Leader John Thune consistently this week has kind of gone back to the messaging that the best path of success here is to keep this bill as narrow as possible. So I think that they're really trying to shift their focus back to ICE and Border Patrol.
1: Wow. We're speaking with Savannah Berman, Senate leadership reporter at CQ Roll Call. So the strategy here for Senate Democrats is what? Or are they okay with the $72 billion as long as there's no anti-weaponization fund and, say, no White House ballroom money? Are they on board then?
2: Probably not. Most certainly not. I mean, I would be surprised if any Democrat would come forward and support this, just given the concerns that they have with ICE agents and Border Patrol agents detaining people. Obviously, some of that footage from Minnesota went viral at the beginning of this year. And if anything, there's a few kind of YOLO Republicans, if you will, that I think is more on the radar for leadership. I'm kind of thinking some people like Senator Bill Cassidy and Senator John Cornyn, whom President Donald Trump just successfully primaried out of their two competitive seats. Those would be the type of people I would have my eye on for this reconciliation process, because Republicans need 51 in order to get this thing across the finish line. And if they already start possibly dropping a couple and a few, that creates a math problem for leadership.
1: Jeez. All right, so I'll ask it a different way then. I guess, do Senate Republicans have the vote if it's just the $72 billion, no money for the White House ballroom and no anti-weaponization fund?
2: I mean, I'm not in the whip operation, so I can't say for certain, but I do think that it does make John Thune's job easier, John Barrasso's job easier, if the White House were to drop those two things. It makes their job a lot easier, but until the gavel comes down, nobody can say for certain.
1: Yeah. Changing subject slightly here, the Foreign Intelligence Surveillance Act is in the conversation here, at least for legislation this week.
2: Yeah, so obviously they have an upcoming deadline on that, too. I think that might be June 12th, if I'm not mistaken. Obviously, there's been some concerns from privacy hawks about the lack of warrant regulations and provisions in just doing a clean authorization here. So that's something that we know that they will be getting into the nitty-gritty details of during this policy lunch, and hopefully they can have some sort of a compromise here coming out of it.
1: All right, Savannah. Savannah Berman, Senate leadership reporter at CQ Roll Call. 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Here's Nicole Murray.
0: And now, the three big things you need to know. Number one.
3: In the race for mayor of Los Angeles, Karen Bass has advanced to a November runoff election. Bass speaking last night.
4: We have led a grassroots campaign because we want to bring change to our city, and that's what we've been doing, and that's what we're going to continue to do.
3: The Associated Press has not yet called a second candidate to advance. Spencer Pratt, a Republican and former reality star, was second in early returns.
0: Number two.
3: The U.S. military says it has conducted new self-defense strikes against Iran in response to attacks across the Middle East. And still, Secretary of State Marco Rubio said peace talks are ongoing.
5: They have agreed to negotiate aspects of their nuclear program that just a month ago, just a year ago, they were refusing to even mention, much less enter into discussions about.
3: Meanwhile, Kuwait announced this morning it has suspended commercial flights after an Iranian drone attack heavily damaged the country's airport and caused injuries.
0: Number three.
3: Acting Attorney General Todd Blanche said the Trump administration is abandoning its $1.8 billion anti-weaponization fund after it was criticized by Republicans and threatened to sink an unrelated immigration enforcement bill.
6: We're not moving forward with the fund. You're right that there's a date that in the case in the East District of Virginia in June, but we are not moving forward with the fund.
3: President Trump said the fund would be used to compensate people who were targeted by previous administrations. Muscatine police have identified the six people killed in a series of shootings in Iowa that authorities believe stemmed from a domestic dispute involving members of the same family. Police Chief Tony Keyes during a vigil to honor the victims.
7: Let us weep together as a community, as a family, as we show love to one another.
3: The shooter has been identified as 52-year-old Ryan McFarland. Homeland Security Secretary Mark Wayne Mullen has declined to commit to following court orders that go against the Trump administration's immigration policies while being grilled by a top Democratic senator at a hearing. Subcommittee ranking member Chris Murphy.
8: At your confirmation hearing, you did promise that you would get DHS out of the headlines. We took you at your word. But nothing has really gotten better.
3: And finally, FIFA has announced a new rule for the 2026 World Cup designed to eliminate fake goalkeeper injuries for tactical timeouts. If a goalkeeper does get hurt, outfield players will be strictly prohibited from running to the bench.
1: Oh, great. Oh, FIFA, I'm so glad you addressed that, because that's really the biggest issue facing this World Cup.
3: What would you say is the biggest issue?
1: How about ticket prices?
3: Yes.
1: Pathetic. Yes. Come on, FIFA. 22 minutes after the hour.
9: 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I've been surfing here since I was a kid. Now, seeing my grandson out on the water, it means everything to me. 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

0: Thanks for being with us. The slowest housing market in decades is stretching into its fourth year, and even real estate agents who made it this far are reaching a breaking point. What are they doing? Here's Nicole Friedman, housing reporter at the Wall Street Journal. Nicole, set the scene.
1: Yeah, so the housing market has really slowed from that kind of pandemic era boom when everybody was trying to buy a home and homes were kind of flying off the shelves. And since 2022, when mortgage rates climbed, the market has really slowed down and has been stuck at this kind of low level of sales. For now, it's stretching into a fourth straight year. So what that means for real estate agents is there just are many, many fewer deals to be done. And so they're all fighting over a smaller pie. And that means for a lot of agents, they're just struggling to make a living right now.
0: One of the people you profiled was Kim Taylor and her husband, I think, in the Fort Worth, Texas area. What have they gone through? What have they done?
1: Yeah, so Kim Taylor has been a real estate agent since 2015. But in 2023, she decided to launch her own brokerage with her husband, in which she would be running the business. And they started with 7 agents. They quickly scaled up to 13 agents. But then the market really slowed, and the agents working for her just couldn't find enough work. And so most of them ended up getting part-time or full-time jobs in other industries just to stay afloat. And ultimately, this year, Kim ended up closing the brokerage, and she's still working as an agent at a different brokerage, but she's no longer running her own business because the market just couldn't sustain her business.
0: Wow. Is there a scenario in real estate sales here, at least residential ones, where you just kind of got to hold out if you can?
1: So it's a really tough call for different agents. I mean, a lot of people, even if they pull back from the industry, maybe find work elsewhere, they're still holding on to their licenses. You know, they still want to kind of have a foot in the door in case the market picks up, in case they can find an opportunity down the line. But a lot of people are, you know, no longer getting a full-time income from their work. And there's a survey from the National Association of Realtors that shows that 71% of agents said real estate was their only profession last year, and that's the lowest proportion on record. They've been asking the survey question for about 20 years. So definitely that shows that more agents are finding at least part-time, if not full-time work, in another industry while they kind of wait out this slow market.
0: Wow. We're speaking with Nicole Friedman, housing reporter at the Wall Street Journal. The story is called Real Estate Agents Are Quitting the Slow Housing Market. The slow market is not the only factor here, as you said. Explain.
1: Yeah, so it's been tough for agents in a couple of different ways. So, of course, there's a slow market, but also you may remember a few years ago there was a legal settlement over real estate commissions, and it kind of changed the process for how real estate agents get paid and made it easier for buyers to negotiate fees directly with their agents. And it also has encouraged some more people to say, I can do this myself. I don't need to hire an agent. And now, especially with AI, a lot of people are saying, well, I can just turn to artificial intelligence to get advice on my local market or how to stage my home or how to market my home or how to navigate as a buyer. And so we're also seeing more people kind of experimenting with buying or selling homes on their own or with a lower, you know, kind of a level of support from an agent as opposed to the traditional kind of hiring an agent for a full service experience.
0: Thanks, Nicole. Nicole Friedman, housing reporter at the Wall Street Journal. 30 minutes now after the hour on This Morning, America's First News.

0: I'm Charles Payne, and this is the Fox Business Report.
1: The major averages closed at records again yesterday, but stock futures are mixed this morning, and crude oil prices have nudged higher as investors monitor developments in the Iran conflict. Investors are also looking at the U.S. proposing new tariffs, at least 10% on dozens of partners. The U.S. is citing their alleged failure to address forced labor concerns. The tariffs aim to replace the...
2: News. I'm CJ Papa. The race for Los Angeles mayor will be decided this fall. Incumbent Karen Bass.
3: Serving the city that I love, where I was born, and I'm going to continue to do that all the way to victory in November.
2: Republican and reality TV star Spencer Pratt.
4: I'm going to prove to everybody this is for real, and I'm ready to run the city.
2: Pratt, Democrat Councilwoman Nithya Robin will face Bass on Election Day. Republican Steve Hilton and Democrat Javier Becerra and leaders in the race for governor if there was...
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5: And right now, AI means energy, and energy means AI. The AI boom runs on energy, and that's why you're seeing a boom in all of these companies, many of which most Americans may never have even heard of, that are powering not just the electricity, but things like cooling systems and diesel backup generators, things that physical infrastructure that all of our queries into the chatbots ultimately rely on.
6: Boy, and you said, too, like electricity is really having a moment here with a significant evolvement. What's happening with electricity?
5: Well, you know, data centers have historically been measured in a couple of different ways. Sometimes it was square footage, but now it's squarely gigawatts. And as a reporter, I actually try to avoid the word gigawatt and megawatt, because it's wonky and most people don't understand it, but it's inevitable now to talk about it because that is literally how companies are measuring their data centers, is in gigawatts of electricity. And there's a huge boom in size, objective size, an unprecedented boom in demand for electricity for all of these massive data centers. I saw a data center under construction in Data Center Alley in Northern Virginia, and it's really incredible to see what that is. Actually a smaller data center, and it was still massive. So the size of these things are just incomprehensible sometimes, and all of it requires electricity.
6: Explain how a company like Ford Motor might be involved in this conversation.
5: So Ford's it's such an interesting tale of shifting winds. You know, they poured a lot of money into electric vehicles, which require batteries, lithium-ion batteries, and that has tanked in response to President Trump's rollback of policies. Although I will say, as a side note, it is gaining a little bit more momentum with the Iran war. But recently they've unveiled and rolled out an energy storage business for data centers and other industrial customers. They see what everybody else sees, which is that stocks go up when you angle your business for AI. And Ford, like so many other energy infrastructure companies, has assets that can be repurposed. And so it makes a lot of sense that that's what they're doing. It'll be interesting to see how over in the long term, to what degree they pivot back more fully to EVs, or if this is where they see their business going.
6: We're speaking with Amy Harder, National Energy Correspondent at Axios. The story is called AI is Turning Energy into the Hottest Business in America. Trouble is mounting here, though, especially as you referenced before with data centers.
5: Yeah, so just in the last few months, the opposition to data centers has gone up significantly. One anecdote is this interview I did with Brian Janis, who's a well-known energy executive. He was the first hire at Microsoft and is now the co-founder of a data center developer called Cloverleaf Infrastructure. I spoke with him in February, and I wouldn't say he was dismissive of the opposition, but he made it seem like it was very much manageable. And fast forward to now, just a few months later, he says it's, quote, gotten a lot worse. And the reasons are due to a few things. Water usage at data centers. Water is something that's essential in some components to the cooling infrastructure. Electricity prices have gone up. There's a lot of reasons for that, and we can get into that. But one of the perceived impacts is the rise of data centers. And then other concerns such as noise, perceived noise is one of the concerns. And so you're seeing a lot of opposition, and data center companies are having to get really creative and flexible in convincing communities to welcome these projects.
6: Wow. Touch two as we finish up just on kind of this new generation of startups that's developing here.
5: Oh, this is fascinating and going to be a focus of my reporting in the coming weeks. In addition to publicly traded companies like Ford and others pivoting their existing assets, the AI boom is really lifting up a whole generation of new startups that are tooling their products to cater to the data centers. And ultimately, yes, of course, this will be good for the data centers, but also hopefully it'll be good for communities and good for efforts on climate change. And hopefully this sort of capitalistic push with the data centers can give rise to new technologies that can be better for all of us in the future.
6: Thanks, Amy. Amy Harder, National Energy Correspondent at Axios. 20 minutes now in front of the hour. On This Morning, America's First News. Coming up next, a French fry dilemma for couples who get fast food in the car.
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0: Thanks for being with us. Welcome into Wednesday. It's time now for the Mic Drop with this morning's Mike Gavin.
1: Good morning. Well, it seems that couples driving in cars is a hot topic on Reddit this week. We have two viral posts to talk about with that. We start in the drive-through line or shortly thereafter. A man's post has gotten attention from hungry husbands after he said that his wife eats most of her fries and half of his in the car before they even get home. Apparently fed up, he says he's about to start asking for their meals in separate bags. Hundreds of commenters had no shortage of advice, starting with the obvious, make her drive next time and eat all of her fries. One man said that his ex would eat both of their fries equally, pretending that they were just shorted on their order by the fast food place. Commenters were happy to hear that this fry thief was an ex. Some suggested buying more fries, though that could cost an arm and a leg these days. One said he should, quote, be a man about it and protect the fries by any means necessary. Others said that the least she could do is feed him fries while they drive, which is a sign of true love.
0: Oh. Speaking of true love,
1: yeah.
0: I mean, if you're a really clever guy,
1: mm-hmm.
0: you might just put the French fries between your legs while you're driving.
1: Oh, I see.
0: See? Then she has to reach for the fries there. Everybody gets a good laugh. You know.
1: Yeah, I mean, that probably falls under the guise of the protect the fries by any means necessary. That's a deterrent of sorts.
0: Yeah.
1: See, I don't think that's going to stop her, though. Like you said, it may be like, ha, ha, ha.
0: Yeah.
1: But I think she's still going to go for the fries.
0: At least I'm getting something out of it, I guess, is what I'm trying to say here.
1: I suppose, yeah.
0: The other approach I think I would do would be extra salt on the fries.
1: Oh, I see.
0: Because Kelly is like anti-extra salt, like from the shaker or the packets. So that would do it for me.
1: Gotcha.
0: No, she would be screaming, ah, da, da, da, and then it would be too late.
1: Yeah.
0: Now I've got my fries protected.
1: Right.
0: At all costs.
1: A passive-aggressive deterrent.
0: Yeah.
1: So that you don't have to have an argument about it.
0: Right.
1: She just goes, ugh, I don't like these fries. But those are just going to be your fries, I assume?
0: Yes.
1: And I get the extra salt.
0: So yeah,
1: you won't touch your fries.
0: She won't touch them with extra salt.
1: All right. This is all good stuff.
0: Mm-hmm. Mm-hmm.
1: And one of the reasons for this fry thievery between couples is because men tend to be the driver in these situations more than women. And when the guy jumps in the passenger seat, some people can't handle it. That's the case for one man who explained on Reddit that he drives for a living over 2,000 miles a week. And when he's home, his wife does all the driving. Problem is, his old-school father-in-law disapproves, making comments like, do you hold her purse? Thousands of commenters weighed in, wondering why the father-in-law was so insecure that he cared what another man was doing. Some said he or his wife should speak up. Others said he should lean into the passenger princess aesthetic and emerge from the car next time with a sparkly travel mug and a tiara.
0: Yeah. Like that one.
1: Yeah.
0: I drive most of the time, I think.
1: You do?
0: Yeah.
1: I mean, I've been in the situation because I drive quite a bit, and at any chance I can get to let someone else drive, mm-hmm. I'm going to let them drive because I feel like I already do too much driving.
0: The only way I get out of it is if I pregame. Like, if we're going out socially for dinner, I'll slip a bourbon in before we go, and I'll say, listen, I can't. I had a drink. And Kelly will be forced to drive. That means I'm the designated guy on the way home, though.
1: Yeah, I got
0: you. I'll dial it back during dinner.
1: Yeah, so it's just assumed that you're the driver unless the circumstance calls for something different. Yeah, see, I do that a lot as well. I will generally drive. I will let her drive on the way there knowing that I'll have to be the one to drive home in a drinking type of situation.
0: Yeah.
1: Because, like, one drink and she's done. So, yeah. So in that type of situation, yes, I will be the one to drive home, but she will drive there. That's how we split it up.
0: Mm. Very good. Thank you, Mike. 13 minutes now in front of the hour. 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
1: Thanks for being with us. Here's a warning for those with retirement on the horizon. A new analysis says Social Security recipients will lose an average of $500 per month in benefits if the program's trust fund is depleted in less than 7 years, as predicted. For the last 16 years, the cost of Social Security's retirement program has exceeded the amount it receives from taxes collected from paychecks, forcing it to dip into its trust fund reserves to cover the shortfall. The Social Security trustees say without any changes, that retirement trust fund will be exhausted in 2032. At that point, everyone's benefits could see a 24% cut. Nationally, that's about $500 a month, which is more than what the average retired household spends on groceries each month. Nearly 70 million Americans, or about one in five people, receive Social Security. That includes retirees, surviving spouses, and dependents. 8 minutes now in front of the hour on This Morning. Once again, here's Nicole Murray.
0: And now, the three big things you need to know. Number one.
2: Los Angeles Mayor Karen Bass has advanced to a November runoff election as she fights to stay in City Hall. While the Associated Press has not yet called a second candidate to advance, Spencer Pratt, a Republican and former reality star, was second in early returns.
3: The next 5 months, I'm going to have time to build out this team to show everybody the level of Democratic supporters that I have behind me.
2: Meanwhile, Republican television commentator Steve Hilton and Democratic former Cabinet Secretary Javier Becerra took the early lead in the open primary race for California governor.
4: We know.
0: Number two.
2: Iowa Congressman Ashley Hinson and State Representative Josh Turek are projected to go head-to-head for a Senate seat this fall. Hinson spoke after the results.
4: We know that no one has fought harder and persevered through more, sacrificed more just to do the right thing for our country than our president has.
2: Trump-endorsed Representative Randy Feenstra has conceded to businessman Zach Lahn in Iowa's Republican primary for governor.
0: Number three.
2: President Trump says he is appointing Bill Pulte, a close ally who leads the Federal Housing Finance Agency, as acting director of national intelligence. House Minority Leader Hakeem Jeffries at the Capitol.
5: Does he have a national security background? The answer would be no. Does he have a military background? The answer would be no. Does he have a law enforcement background? The answer would be no.
2: Pulte will succeed Tulsi Gabbard. Florida has executed a death row inmate for killing his girlfriend's five-month-old daughter, a crime that happened while he was on probation for severely beating an eight-month-old baby. 53-year-old Andrew Lucard was executed by lethal injection yesterday. Peebo Bryson, a two-time Grammy-winning singer and songwriter known for Disney movie hits Beauty and the Beast and A Whole New World, has died. He was 75 years old. Family members said Bryson died yesterday after suffering a stroke on Sunday. Uber has released a list of the strangest items left in the back of their vehicles. Some of the weirdest items of the annual Lost and Found Index include a police radio, human hair, breast milk, and at number one, dentures with just two teeth.
1: You take your dentures out in an Uber?
2: I mean, if it only has two teeth, what do you need it for anyway?
1: Well, the two front teeth, that'd be pretty important.
2: Very true. That Yikes. Police radio could be fun.
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0: Thanks for joining us. Most days, David Jacobson of Omaha, Nebraska, is lucky to have $50 in his wallet. Last month, though, he had $500 in there, $200 from a lottery ticket, $300 from some outdoor work. When he went to Charles Schwab Field, Omaha, for a pair of baseball games between the afternoon and evening ones, the 60-year-old Jacobson told People he rode his e-bike home along a bike trail to freshen up. During that time, he lost his wallet. 3 days later, he was still searching for it when he found a note in his mailbox. It read, "I'm trying to connect with David Jacobson. Please call me." The note writer was Leo McIntosh, who had driven 15 miles from his home in Council Bluffs, Iowa, to the Omaha address in Jacobson's wallet. Jacobson ran back into his house, called and texted Jacobson, or rather McIntosh. The two connected and met the following day at a local pub to return the wallet. McIntosh says he was grateful that his actions could serve as a lesson to his three kids. For Nicole Murray and Mike Gavin, I'm Gordon Deal. Thanks for listening to This Morning America.
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11: Crop insurance agent says basic or changes for the 2026 crop year could help strengthen the farm safety net. I'm Erin Anderson, and this is Managing for Profit on Brown Fields. In this episode of Managing for Profit, Jason Williamson with Williamson Crop Insurance says some farmers could have expanded access to commodity base acre payments for ARC and PLC. We'll find out more right after this on Brown Fields. Jason Williamson with Ohio-based Williamson Crop Insurance says base acre changes for the 2026 crop year could help strengthen the farm safety net. Williamson says some farmers could have expanded access to federal risk management programs in 2026.
12: For some of those folks, especially as we get into some of our northern counties here in Ohio, where there was a fair amount of ground in the CRP or set aside acres for years, but yet now has been farmed for a while. And those acres, at least a percentage of those acres, could be added right back in to give somebody a better base acre going forward, which is really very positive.
11: The One Big Beautiful Bill Act, signed into law in July 2025, allocated 30 million new commodity base acres through the Agriculture Risk Coverage and Price Loss Coverage programs. Williamson

0: they increased that rate, and so that price at which PLC would start making a payment. And so that was increased, which is very good. And at the same time they did that, the ARC yield, or the ARC County trigger yield, also was increased from 86% up to 90%. The options for ARC and PLC going forward are higher and better. How that ties into the base acre is ARC and PLC, it doesn't pay based on your reality acres of what you planted. It pays based on your base acres at the FSA. That ARC or PLC would still pay based on those acres, not your reality planting acres.
1: Eligible landowners now have until August 31st of 2026 to consider base acre increases on farms enrolled in ARC or PLC. I'm Erin Anderson, and this is Managing for Profit on Brown Fields.
2: I'm Brent Barnett on Brownfield. The USDA says the department is working around the clock to keep New World screwworm out of the U.S. Rear Admiral Michael Schmoyer is the Associate Administrator for the Animal and Plant Health Inspection Service.
3: The most important point is that New World screwworm is not in the United States.
2: However, the agency has confirmed a detection within 25 miles of the U.S. border. More news is next. Record cattle prices have more producers considering risk management strategies than ever. Ted Prain is a Southern Illinois cattle producer and processor.
4: This market has gone up for the last 3 years, and will it correct itself? Sure, I'm certain everything corrects itself, but who knows to the degree.
2: A farmer in southeast South Dakota says stronger commodity prices this spring have encouraged old and new crop grain sales. Matt Bainbridge tells Brownfield,
5: we need some good sales on old crop beans and decent one on corn, and got a little bit of new crop corn sold.
2: An eastern Iowa farmer says his 2026 planting season was successful. But Lance Lillibridge tells Brownfield he's concerned about drought conditions.
6: We're all done with planting, and we've got emergence. Things look pretty good, but we are hurting for rain. We got about 2 to 3 tenths last night in our neck of the woods, but we're really dry.
2: More news online at brownfieldacnews.com. I'm Brent Barnett.
7: Your KAUS weather forecast, mostly sunny skies today, a little bit breezy. Gusts this afternoon as high as 25 miles an hour with a high temperature around 82 degrees. Tonight, increasing clouds with an overnight low around 60 degrees. Tomorrow, partly sunny, showers likely, maybe some thunderstorms, mainly in the evening tomorrow with a high around 80. Tomorrow night, rain likely with a low around 62. Friday, showers likely, possibly a thunderstorm, highs in the low 80s, a low around 60. Then for the weekend, Saturday will be sunny with highs in the mid 80s. Sunday, mostly sunny, a slight chance of rain, highs in the mid 80s. And starting off next week, Monday will be sunny with a chance of rain and highs in the mid 80s. Right now in Austin, under mostly clear skies, we got a light breeze around 7 miles an hour, variable directions. Currently 65 degrees in Austin. So, again, looking like a good chance we'll see some rain Thursday and Friday. As of right now, there is a slight chance that Friday could see some severe weather with it. That's still a little bit up in the air on exactly whether we're going to see that and where and what those will look like. But just something to put, you know, in the back of your mind that Friday evening we could see some severe weather in portions of our area. Good morning to you. I'm Andrew Lacey. Glad to have you along here on this Wednesday on KAUS AM 1480, midway through the work week. And I got to tell you, if I see one more AI slop image of that bear around Austin, I might just fully embrace the Butlerian Jihad and destroy every electronic device I own. It's a lot. It's been a lot. It's been too much. I think we're good on that. Anyway, let's take a look at last night's sports after this.
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4: Taking a look at sports, the Minnesota Twins picked up another victory over the White Sox last night.
5: Another gorgeous night at Target Field, another pitched battle between the Twins and the White Sox. White Sox struck first against Connor Prelip. They used a leadoff walk, couple of stolen bases, a throwing error to spark a three-run third inning, and it was a 3-0 lead for a guy who's been one of the best pitchers in the game this year in right-hander Davis Martin. He is 8-1, the ERA at 2, and the White Sox 10-1 in his 11 starts. But Twins forgot to read his press clippings because they scored a run in the third, then they had six consecutive batters reach in the fourth inning. Eight men total would come to the plate. They scored four runs to take a lead. They would add a run in the fifth, and the Twins were leading this ball game. Well, after the White Sox picked up a run in the seventh, they continued to put the pressure on, trailing just 6-4. They had the bases loaded for Sam Antonacci, and Anthony Bonda came out of the bullpen to try to quell the rally. 1-2. Swung and a missed, and he struck him out, and Bonda will leave him loaded in the seventh. Anthony Bonda with a giant strikeout to the delight of the crowd. Huge out for Anthony Bonda. Then it was his turn to get into a sticky situation in the eighth. Struck out the first two men, but with two runners on, again to the bullpen. Yoenis Gomez comes out of the bullpen, and he strikes out Chase Mydrop to strand the tying runs on base. Gomez cruises through a 1-2-3 ninth, and the Twins beat the White Sox, clinch the series victory, 6-4 the final, on your home for Twins baseball.
4: The Twins will go for the sweep this afternoon, pregame at noon, first pitch at 12:40 here on KUS AM 1480. On the high school scoreboard, the state softball tournament got underway yesterday in Mankato. In Class A, Southland fell to Bold in the first round 4-1. Southland's lone run came on an RBI single for Lainey Weiss in the bottom of the fifth inning. She had the only two hits in the game for the Rebels. They move into the consolation bracket and will play Sabika today. Two new proposed activities received approval Tuesday when the Minnesota State High School League Board of Directors held its final meeting of the school year. Esports was approved as a presenting partner. North Dakota-based technology company Fenworks will help operate competitions. The 2026-27 school year will be a shadow year as league staff work with Fenworks to prepare for full competition in 2027-28. Esports is expected to have a 10-week season in the winter, followed by a regional playoff, then an in-person state championship. More than 100 Minnesota schools currently participate in esports. Girls dual wrestling was also advanced to emerging status, which is the final step before becoming fully sanctioned. Girls currently participate with boys during dual competitions. Some schools have scheduled girls dual meets under league policy that currently allows up to 8 girls-only events on a team schedule that don't count toward the team limit of 16. The league also already sanctions a girls' division in the individual wrestling state tournament. Emerging status is a transition phase of 2 to 5 years while the league studies the program's stability, logistics, and planning for implementation. Meanwhile, girls flag football, which is organized and jointly operated with the Minnesota Vikings and the Girls Football Advisory Committee, was also seeking emerging status for next year, but the board voted to table that proposal to allow more time and input from member schools to more clearly define the playing rules and scheduling when it does move into emerging status. The league is continuing to work with the Vikings representatives to establish the most effective model for the sport, and it's been scheduled to be revisited at the board's October meeting. This year there were 104 registered teams in girls flag football, up from 51 last year. The Stanley Cup Final got underway last night with a high-scoring Game 1 as Vegas got past Carolina 5-4. The teams traded goals in the first two periods and were tied going into the third. Vegas took the lead early in the third before Carolina tied the score again with less than 9 minutes to play. Tomas Hertl finally came up with the game winner for Vegas with just under 3.5 minutes to go. The Knights take a 1-0 series lead and steal home ice advantage. Game two will be tomorrow in Raleigh. Tonight, the NBA Finals get underway. The New York Knicks and the San Antonio Spurs will play game one this evening in San Antonio. The University of Minnesota football team added another commitment in the wake of a big recruiting weekend. Wide receiver Carlos Ferguson has chosen the Gophers over offers from Virginia Tech and Louisville. Nicknamed Smooth, Ferguson is rated a 3-star recruit and caught 59 passes for 900 yards and 10 touchdowns as a junior last year. He is the 26th commit for next year's recruiting class and the 4th wide receiver. On the air here on KUS 1480, the Twins don't have any off days this week, so we've got plenty of baseball every day through the rest of the week. Again, it is a day game today, going for the series sweep against the White Sox. Pre-game at noon, first pitch at 1240. And tomorrow they'll start a 4-game series at home against the Kansas City Royals. 6:40 first pitch tomorrow night, 7:15 first pitch on Friday. Then Saturday and Sunday will both be afternoon games with first pitch at 1:10. You can catch all the action right here on your home for Twins baseball, KAUS AM 1480.
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4: Your KAUS community calendar. Today will be 4th Avenue Fest at Horace Austin Park from 4 to 7:30 p.m. They'll have free activities for the whole family, including open swim at the pool, food trucks, canoeing, kayaking, and a whole lot more. As part of that, Austin Public Library will have a half hour of live music with Will Bjorndal from 4 to 4:30 at Millie's Pad behind the library. That's supported through the Minnesota Art and Cultural Heritage Library Legacy Fund in cooperation with our regional library system, Selco. Also this evening, the Austin Eagles will have their first cruise-in and car show of the summer from 5 to 7:30. Tomorrow, the Paramount Theater will begin summer movies at 3 p.m. and 7 p.m. They'll be showing Monsters, Inc. Also tomorrow, Austin Public Library will have Lego and games from 4 to 6 p.m. with open Lego building plus a selection of board and card games for all ages. Friday, of course, the Cedar River Farmers Market will be held again from 4 to 6 p.m. at 501 Oakland Avenue East. Saturday, Becoming a Birder with Henry Hinchcliffe, 7 to 9 a.m. at the Hormel Nature Center. Learn birding basics with Audubon member Henry Hinchcliffe. Identify birds by both sight and sound. How to utilize tools like binoculars, ID guides, apps, and more to get started birding on your own. Cost is $12, and participants must be 16 or older. More information can be found on the Hormel Nature Center website. Also on Saturday, Asa Auto Plaza will hold its Asa-palooza from 10 a.m. to 2 p.m. Saturday afternoon, the Maple Center will host a meeting from 1 to 5 p.m. at Gravity Storm Brewing in Austin. Austin's premier board game library will be hosting an informational meeting open to members and non-members alike. Check out their community-focused nonprofit social club. They have more than 100 rentable titles, and all are welcome. You can hang out and listen or suggest community events you'd like to see. The informational and membership meeting will run from 1:15 to 1:45. Then they'll have light, easy-to-learn games afterward until 5 o'clock. Also Saturday, the VFW Summer Kickoff Food Shelves Benefit will go from 4 to 8 p.m. at the Austin VFW. They'll have live music and food. And Saturday night, the Sola Fide Observatory will have a public open house from 9 to 11 p.m., weather permitting. If you have an upcoming event for the community calendar, you can email me the details. My address is andrew.lacy@conmedia.com. 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If you have an event coming up for the community calendar, send me the details. I'll be happy to add it to the list. We'll check news after this on KAUS.
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18: Minnesota News Network, I'm Brent Palm. The Minnesota Department of Health is expanding its pain treatment resource map, providing alternative options for treatment without opioids. Spokesperson Catherine Diamond says they want to make it easier for people to find those options.
19: There are expanded provider listings and treatment categories. There's improved website functionality and usability. There are enhanced educational resources. And really, there are ongoing efforts which will continue to keep listings current and accurate.
18: The online tool maps out a network of more than 17,000 providers. A Northwest Minnesota woman is pleading guilty in the March 2025 fatal shooting of a man in Kitson County. Prosecutors say Jordan Hansen admitted to the second-degree murder of Justin Esparza at his home near Kennedy. And the Minnesota Twins go for a series sweep of the White Sox today at Target Field. This is MNN.
4: The Mower County Sheriff's Office is asking for the public's help identifying and locating a person of interest connected to an incident that happened in the Lyle area around 7 p.m. on Monday. According to a release from Mower County Sheriff Steve Sandvik, the person is described as a white male with a beard and mustache and driving a vehicle similar to a Pontiac Grand Prix or something along those lines, possibly gray or a similar color. No arrests have been made and no further details are being released to protect the ongoing investigation, but anyone with information regarding the identity or whereabouts of this person of interest or information about the vehicle is encouraged to contact the Sheriff's Office by calling 507-437-9400 extension 1 or emailing mcso@co.mower.mn.us. After a false start, the Austin Municipal Pool was able to open for the season on Tuesday. Austin Park and Recreation said the pool filtration system was repaired and is now working properly. Staff are continuing to work on repairs to the main boiler that's responsible for heating the water. Park and Recreation says there's no minimum water temperature requirement for pools to be open in Minnesota, but temperatures below 70 degrees can be uncomfortable for some swimmers. They add that free access to the splash pad is available every day, even during non-pool operating hours. Austin Parks and Recreation thanks the public for their patience and understanding as they work through those repairs. Voters in Iowa went to the polls Tuesday for primary elections. A handful of races of interest. Businessman and farmer Zach Lawn narrowly defeated Congressman Randy Feenstra to be the Republican nominee for governor. State Auditor Rob Sand was unopposed in the Democratic primary. For the House of Representatives in the 2nd District, Democratic State Representative Lindsey James will face Republican former State Representative Joe Mitchell. And in the race to replace Joni Ernst in the United States Senate, it will be Congresswoman Ashley Hinson against State Representative Josh Turek. Minnesota Republican House Speaker Lisa Damith has announced that she is staying in the race for Minnesota governor. Damith lost the endorsement battle with fellow Republican Kendall Qualls on the 10th ballot at the GOP convention in Duluth over the weekend. But Republican Party Chair Alex Plachach announced no candidate is bound by that agreement to honor their endorsement following technical glitches during the voting process. Plachach says the party will stand by its endorsement of Qualls, but this opened the door for Damith to continue her campaign. Damith says her experience of leadership at the state level will be the difference at the August 11th primary. She made the announcement at the steps of the state capitol with her running mate Ryan Wilson and dozens of supporters. Two people are being charged in the May 23rd shooting death of North Mankato High School student Tyson Goodsell. The 17-year-old died of a gunshot wound following a car crash in North Mankato. Prosecutors say 23-year-old Ahmed Fuad Muhammad of Shakopee and 18-year-old Ryan Wolner of Mankato have been arrested. Mahmoud faces two felony robbery counts. Wolner's charges include felony obstruction of investigation of second-degree murder and aiding an offender. Investigators say they've identified other people of interest in the case as well. Lieutenant Governor Peggy Flanagan says she has agreed to three Democratic U.S. Senate debates with Congresswoman Angie Craig. The first of those is scheduled for June 19th on TPT. The second will be on Minnesota Public Radio July 27th. And a third will be held at FarmFest on August 5th. Craig had been accusing Flanagan of dodging debates with her. The Flanagan campaign says Minnesota voters will now have multiple opportunities to hear from the candidates before the August DFL primary. A new statewide analysis finds Operation Metro Surge had a major economic impact on Minnesota restaurants, bars, and hotels. Aaron Rosenthal of North Star Policy Action says the hospitality industry lost roughly 4,600 jobs and saw a reduction of 3.8 million worker hours, which translates into about $71 million in lost wages for workers in the first 3 months of this year. Rosenthal says some restaurants closed, while many employees feared coming to work during the federal immigration crackdown. The Minnesota Department of Natural Resources is reminding older adults that it's never too late to learn how to swim. With summer in full swing and more people spending time at lakes and pools, the DNR's Lisa Dugan says adults who aren't confident in the water should consider taking swimming lessons. Dugan says many people assume lessons are only for children, but improving swimming skills at any age can help prevent drownings and increase water safety. Officials encourage Minnesotans to know their limits and wear a life jacket when appropriate. Invergrove Heights-based CHS says it plans to either close or sell three grain elevators in southeastern Minnesota after this fall's harvest season. The Agriculture Cooperative announced that its facilities in Kasson, Ostrander, and Wyckoff are no longer seeing the same level of grain deliveries as farmers increasingly haul corn and soybeans directly to large processing plants and river terminals. Company officials say changes in the state's grain transportation and marketing system have reduced the need for some smaller storage locations. The state's largest newspaper is reducing its workforce by about 15% through a combination of voluntary buyouts and layoffs. Company executives at the Minnesota Star Tribune announced the cuts Tuesday, saying the move is necessary to adapt to ongoing changes in the digital media landscape. CEO Steve Grove called the decision difficult but expressed confidence in the organization's future. He also indicated the company may explore a new ownership structure as it works to address industry-wide challenges, including declining advertising revenue and shifting audience habits. The paper traces its roots back to 1867 when the Minneapolis Tribune was founded. It later merged with the Minneapolis Star in 1982 to become the Star Tribune. And AAA Minnesota is launching a new campaign to help parents better understand the risks of e-bikes and e-scooters as injuries continue to rise. Trauma surgeon Dr. Julie Valenzuela says helmets are essential and should match the speed and type of device. She warns that hospitals are seeing more serious crashes, often involving multiple traumatic injuries requiring emergency surgery. State law requires riders under 18 to wear helmets, and riders must be at least 15 to operate high-speed Class 3 e-bikes. AAA says many of these injuries are preventable and is urging families to know their device's capabilities, follow safety laws, and always wear protective gear. 66 degrees right now in Austin, headed toward a high today of 82, looking like rain chances returning to the forecast Thursday and Friday. It is 8:30 on this Wednesday morning here on KAUS.
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4: We'll get another full look at your weather forecast in just a couple minutes. Looks like rain chances returning to the area here as we head toward the weekend. First, a look back at this day in music history for June 3rd, starting with some notable birthdays. Born 100 years ago today in 1926 was poet and writer Allen Ginsberg, a leading figure in the Beat Generation. He first met Bob Dylan in 1963, and they remained lifelong friends. In 1971, Ginsberg and Dylan collaborated on a series of poetry readings set to music. Ginsberg is also one of the people in the background for the iconic video of Dylan flipping cards with the lyrics of Subterranean Homesick Blues. Ginsberg died of liver cancer in 1997 at age 70. Saxophonist Boots Randolph was born today in 1927. His 1963 composition, Yakety Sax, became well known as the theme music for Benny Hill. Curtis Mayfield was born on this day in 1942. Denise Williams, best known for Let's Hear It from the Boy, for the Boy from the Footloose soundtrack, is 76 years old today. Kelly Jones, lead singer for the Stereophonics, is 52 years old. And singer-songwriter Dan Hill, best known for the 1977 song Sometimes When We Touch, is 72 years old today. Also on this day, June 3rd, 1953, Elvis graduated from J.C. Holmes High School in Memphis. His graduation photo shows him with a split curl in the middle of his forehead, which later, of course, became an iconic part of his look. He was the first member of his family to graduate from high school. This day in 1967, Aretha Franklin hit number one on the singles chart with her version of the Otis Redding hit, Respect. 1967, it was the 3rd of June, another sleepy, dusty Delta day, when Billy Joe McAllister jumped off the Tallahatchie Bridge, according to Bobby Gentry in her song Ode to Billy Joel. This day in 1970, Ray Davies of the Kinks was forced to make a 6,000-mile round trip from New York to London and back again, interrupting the band's tour to change a single word in a recording of the song Lola. In the original recording, Davies had used the brand name Coca-Cola in the lyrics, but BBC Radio refused to play the song because that could be seen as product placement in violation of the BBC's charter. So Davies changed the name to the generic Cherry Cola for the song's single release so that the BBC would actually play the song. On this day in 1977, Bob Marley and the Wailers released their iconic album Exodus, breaking from their traditional reggae sounds. The album also drew from a variety of influences, including blues, soul, funk, rock. It was split between some political discourse and themes of peace and love. It featured enduring hits Three Little Birds, Waiting in Vain, and One Love, People Get Ready. In 1999, Time magazine named it the best album of the 20th century. Let's see, this day in... Well, it gets a little thin after that, so we'll go to this day in 1967. The Doors released their iconic hit, Light My Fire, the second single off their self-titled debut. It catapulted the band into international stardom, hit number one in the U.S., and reached the top 10 of the charts in the U.K., Canada, Australia, and many other countries. Months later, the band performed the song on the Ed Sullivan Show. They were asked to change the lyric, "Girl, we couldn't get much higher," due to the inferred drug reference. They initially agreed, but when they actually got on live TV, they sang the song as originally written, which got them banned from future appearances on the show.

0: Your KAUS weather forecast, sunny skies the rest of today. We'll have a high around 82, a little bit breezy, winds gusting up around 25 miles an hour. Increasing clouds tonight with an overnight low around 60. Tomorrow, partly sunny, showers and are likely with the chance of a thunderstorm, mainly in the evening tomorrow. High around 80 degrees. Tomorrow night, showers likely, maybe some thunderstorms. Overnight low around 62. Friday, we'll have showers and possibly a thunderstorm likely with a high near 82. Could see as much as half an inch of rain during the day on Friday. Friday night, partly cloudy. Chance for some lingering rainfall with a low around 60. For the weekend, Saturday will be sunny with a high in the mid-80s. Sunday, mostly sunny. Slight chance of rain. Highs in the mid-80s. And starting off next week, Monday will be mostly sunny. A chance of rain with highs in the mid-80s. So, again, rain chances returning to the area here the next couple of days, mainly starting Thursday evening and going throughout the day on Friday. There is a slight possibility of some severe weather on Friday, looking at some potential scattered severe storms, mainly in the afternoon into the early evening, gradually weakening in the overnight hours. There's still far enough out that the Weather Service says there's not a lot of confidence just yet on exactly where storms might form, how severe they might be, and things can depend on how things shape up Thursday night through Friday morning with that round of rain coming through. But we can't rule out the possibility Thursday of some heavy rain, damaging wind, and potentially some hail as well. Not looking like much of a tornado threat for Friday, but could potentially see some high winds and hail. But again, there's still not a lot of certainty. A lot's going to depend on how things shape up after the rain that we're expecting Thursday evening and Friday morning move through, but something to keep an eye on here as we head into the end of the week.
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4: Just about 8:46 on this Wednesday morning. Of course, we talked about in the news segment yesterday was primary day down in Iowa. Some races of interest there, and we'll see when we get to the general. You know, if this does indeed become a blue wave year for the Democrats, as a lot of people are expecting, some things could get interesting down in at least portions of Iowa. But I didn't get to this. Wanted to talk about that yesterday was also the final day for candidates in Minnesota to file for office. So we now know who all the candidates are for some of our elections coming up later this year here in Minnesota. So I want to run down some of that list for some of the ones of local interest. In the state legislature here in State House District 23B for Mower County, we had two people file for that office, the incumbent Republican Patricia Mueller running for re-election. She will be challenged by Democrat Krista Dundas, a music teacher at Austin High School. They were the only two to file in that race. For our state Senate seat in Mower County, Republican incumbent Gene Dornick has two Democrats who have filed to challenge him, those being Angie Hansen and Jennifer Nye. A few county and city offices of note over in Freeborn County in Albert Lea for Albert Lea Mayor, incumbent Rich Murray does have a challenger, Tiffany Fearing, also running for mayor of Albert Lea. A couple races on the Albert Lea City Council in Ward 2. Incumbent Larry Baker is running for re-election. He is being challenged by John Cockett. In Albert Lea City Council Ward 4, incumbent Reed Olson has two challengers, Charles Alcula and Joey Neely. Here in Mower County, a couple seats up for election on the Austin City Council. In Ward 1, incumbent Laura Helley is being challenged by Tom Compton and Dayton Carrot. In Ward 2, Jason Baskett, the incumbent, is unopposed. In Ward 3, Obala Obala running for re-election with three challengers, Chris Heichel, Jeremy Hoffman, and Cindy Stahl, all running in that seat. And the at-large seat on the Austin City Council, incumbent Jeffrey Austin, is being challenged by Brad Austin. The Austin Utility Board, this is you vote for two spots. There will be three candidates vying for two spots, incumbent Jeff Baker, along with newcomers Annette Beasley and Scott Fox. Mower County Commission, two of the seats up for election are uncontested, but one seat will have a new commissioner in District 3. Jason Duffy and Joe Landher are running in that race. And for Mower County Sheriff, incumbent Steve Sandvik running for re-election. Current Mower County Sheriff's Department Deputy Captain, rather, T.J. Lynch, also running for Mower County Sheriff. So local and county races of interest, as again yesterday was the deadline for candidates in Minnesota to file. Of course, we'll have primaries coming up in August before the general election in November.
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4: You know, many of us as kids at one point or another, probably more than once, had the experience of being told by a parent to hold the flashlight and hold it steady. Usually not under these circumstances, though. A 41-year-old man in Pennsylvania has been arrested after breaking into an office building. He wasn't alone, though. He brought his girlfriend's 11-year-old daughter with him. Police showed up, found the man in an equipment room where he had instructed the girl to hold a flashlight for him while he was cutting out some copper wiring that he was stealing to resell later. The man was charged with burglary and corruption of minors, among other things. The girl wasn't charged, of course, but presumably working to find an appropriate adult to put her with. 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
7: Pest creeping closer. Hello, everyone. I'm Mark Dorenkamp with Agribusiness News on Brownfield. 100 years ago, our founders had a vision that transformed the future of agriculture, and we've been innovating ever since. See how it all started at pioneer.com/100. The USDA says it is working around the clock to keep New World screwworm out of the United States. Brownfield's Megan Grebner has the story.
8: New World screwworm was recently detected in a goat about 25 miles south of the U.S. border in the Mexican state of Coahuila. Rear Admiral Michael Schmoyer is the Associate Administrator for the USDA's Animal and Plant Health Inspection Service.
9: The most important point is that New World screwworm is not in the United States.
8: Ag Secretary Brooke Rollins says the USDA is fully prepared to implement its action plan should the pest be detected in the U.S.
10: Animal health officials will immediately put in place quarantines and movement restrictions to limit the pest spread. We will initiate additional trapping and surveillance in the immediate area. We will release sterile New World screwworm flies in the area.
8: The USDA says it's ramping up its external communication following a false claim earlier this week that screwworm had been detected within 1 mile of the U.S. border. I'm Megan Grebner for Brownfield.
7: Separating fact from fiction. Brownfield's Kellen Havikin has more from the National Cattlemen Beef Association's Young Cattlemen's Conference.
11: South Central Iowa cattle producer Jeff Landrum says misinformation on social media creates distrust within the industry and negatively impacts consumer sentiment. However, he says the producer voice is most effective at pushing back.
12: And if you can share your story and let the consumer see what you're doing, they're going to realize that you are actually doing what's best for the land, for the cattle, and for the consumer. You're raising the best product that you can raise.
11: Hillary Makins with the National Cattlemen's Beef Association tells Brownfield the rapid evolution of artificial intelligence is contributing to a rise in extremism.
13: More and more people are using AI to create content. So sometimes it may be intentional, and there may be ulterior motives, and they may be using AI to make something up intentionally.
11: From Wooster, Ohio, I'm Kellen Habikin for Brownfield.
7: And a market advisor with Total Farm Marketing says this week's meeting between the U.S. and India could expand export demand for several U.S. ag commodities. Naomi Bloom says India's growing population is creating a need for more protein.
14: We're keeping an eye on soybean and soy products. Recently, India has said that they're going to be needing to import some soybean meal. They are our third largest customer, ethanol. They are going to be importing cotton, and the other commodity we have to watch is rice.
7: Bloom says the two countries are also expected to address non-tariff trade barriers during this week's meeting. I'm Mark Dorenkamp with Brownfield Ag News.
15: 67 degrees right now in Austin, headed toward a high today of 82 with plenty of sunshine, though a little breezy, winds gusting around 25 miles an hour. Once again, expecting rain to return to the area Thursday evening and through the day on Friday. And again, there is a slight chance we could see some severe weather on Friday, potentially some hail and damaging winds, although still a lot of uncertainty on that in the forecast. A lot could depend on how things shape up after the initial rain moves through Thursday evening and into Friday morning, but just something to be aware of as we head into the back end of the week, as we are coming up on 9 o'clock here on this Wednesday morning. Remind you, we've got Twins baseball on the air this afternoon, a day game today as they go for a series sweep against the Chicago White Sox. We'll have that on the air today, pregame at noon. First pitch will be at 12:40 right here on your home for Twins baseball, KAUS AM 1480. And then they'll be on the air Thursday night, Friday night, and afternoon Saturday and Sunday as they'll start a four-game series at home against the Kansas City Royals after today. Also remind you that this afternoon, 4th Avenue Fest will be held in Austin. That will be from 4 to 7:30 there at Horace Austin Park. They'll have a number of free activities for the family, open swim at the pool, food trucks, canoeing, kayaking. There will be some free live music behind the Austin Public Library from 4 to 4:30. You know, it's going to be nice out. Good chance to get out and enjoy some free fun for the whole family at 4th Avenue Fest in Austin this afternoon and early evening. But that is going to do it for me on this Wednesday. Thanks, as always, for starting your day off with us as we get through the middle of the week. I'm Andrew Lacey. I will talk to you again tomorrow morning. Until then, have a great day.
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19: The wonderful Sports Wednesday edition of You Better You Bet rolls on. Nick Costos, our crew, and you here on Westwood One Sports. As we collectively, you and me, us, stand on the precipice of history. The NBA Finals tonight. Game one in San Antonio. Wemby and the Spurs against my New York Knicks. Rolled through how the Spurs got here and how if the Spurs win, it breaks basketball as we've known it. The history books rewritten. We will not be able collectively to say we know how things go. We know the road that a team has to take to a championship. Twists and turns. Knock down the mountain before climbing back up and summiting the mountain. No. San Antonio right now

0: finals against San Antonio, 0-1 against McGrady, Vince Carter, and the Raptors, Halliburton last year, everything. It's all on the line, and it starts tonight. And I think the Knicks, my Knicks, will win the NBA championship. And we close the hour saying, hey, is Aaron Donald going to come out of retirement? And if he does, the team that reminds me of this Rams team in the history of the league, not saying they will succeed like this team did, the 94-49ers, losing in 92 and 93 in the NFC Championship game to the Cowboys. Here's Deion Sanders. Here's Ken Norton Jr. Here's Richard Dent. Here's first-rounder Brian Young, Ricky Jackson, Gary Plummer, Tim Harris, Charles Mann, and a Super Bowl championship. We'll see if Aaron Donald comes out of retirement and if the Rams can replicate that success. We'll get to the Stanley Cup Finals coming up in a little bit. Joining us right now on the show, one of our absolute favorites. And every time he comes on the show, our text chain of everyone on the show, just like the McCourties are the best, we love to – I'm not joking. I can send you, Jason McCourty, the text if you want to see it. I actually think that me, Nick Costos, and the crew of the show are you and your brother Devin's biggest fans. We love you guys. Love when you join us on the show. How's it going, my friend? Thank you for joining us.
1: It's going great. It would have sounded better if you would have just said me and left off Dev, or just said that I was better than him, and that's what the text chain is all about. Then it would have really been believable. But the fact that we were paired together, no one's believing Dev's that great. So
0: I just sent a text while you were talking. I will read it to everybody. Devin McCourty sucks. so now that's on record.
1: Think alike.
0: Now that's on record, Jason McCourty does an awesome job on ESPN, other outlets. He's the best, joining us here on the show to talk some National Football League. I want to start here, and for people watching on video, we talked about this a little bit off air. The chair that you're sitting in right now, I don't know how this is not like a conversation starter. Like, this looks like a comfortable version of the Iron Throne in Game of Thrones. Like, this is something a king should be sitting in here. You actually said it's not as comfortable as it looks. Tell us about this big-ass chair that you're sitting in. It looks really great.
1: I could be king of the north up here in New Jersey sitting in this chair. This was a purchase by my wife probably a decade ago when we were living in Tennessee. I know absolutely nothing about the chair. Can't tell you how much it costs. Can't tell you where to get it from. If you sit in it for a while, it is a little bit uncomfortable, but I don't know if that's just the 13 years of playing in the NFL. If I sit anywhere for too long, it probably starts to get uncomfortable. So it does all right, though. It looks pretty damn good, though. I will say that.
0: We got to get you like a Herman Miller Aeron chair, like one of these office chairs that you sit in. I've had this chair for 7 years. Great investment. My back never hurts, but also, I think, like, the extent of my athletics was, like, running around on a soccer field, CYO, in fifth grade in Queens, New York. So I don't know quite that experience.
1: I love the fact that you know the brand names of what chairs to get, and that is lasting for 7 years. That's what the key point of this. You can direct me to exactly the chair I need.
0: The Herman Miller Aeron chair, A-E-R-O-N. And, yes, I know the brands because my wife will often call me a brand and word that rhymes with boar. And I have to be fair, Jason. She's right. Let's talk some National Football League. The Myles Garrett trade goes down a couple days ago. A legitimate stunner, and then we find out after the fact. Actually, been in the works for a couple months, and obviously we believe that, right? Jason McCourty's number one take coming out of Myles Garrett now joining this Rams defense with a bunch of other studs on it is what and why?
1: You can't say that now in June you're going to look at a piece of paper and find a team that is better than the Rams. Now, what does that mean once the games start playing and there's other factors, injuries and all of those things? There's so many variables. I mean, nothing. But right now, this is the best team in the National Football League. They were Super Bowl favorites before they added Myles Garrett to this team. To me, this is a special trade. I think even for me personally, I was in Cleveland Myles' rookie year when he got there, and the slogan on our team at that time from Hugh Jackson was "Embrace the Suck." We knew what it was going to be coming off a 1-15 season, and then we went 0-16.
0: I was going to say,
1: so,
0: you did. You did.
1: Yeah,
0: I hate
1: exactly.
0: to say that. I'm not
1: you
0: trying to be
1: well.
0: A jerk. But
1: so for Myles, and he's played in 3 playoff games throughout his 9 years, but he's done so much damage on teams that weren't able to get over the hump or even get close to where they wanted to get. So for him personally, you come into the league on a bad team with a Hall of Fame player like Joe Thomas, who you saw and probably got to go against every single day in practice, and you saw a guy that finished his last game against the Titans when he got

0: injured in a Hall of Fame career, never getting to see that type of team success. So now you fast forward for Miles, 9 years of that. Now you get an opportunity to go play in 7 primetime games, and you get to chase a Lombardi trophy. So to me, this is special. This is a Rams defense that fell apart towards the end of the season, but was at the top of the league when you look at pressure, sacks, and all of those things. And now you've just added the defensive player of the year along with the MVP from a year ago. So this is an extremely dangerous team right now with this type of move. Sucks they had to give up Jared Verse, who I think is a fantastic player. But when you get a guy like Myles Garrett on your defense, with what they've added in the secondary with the trade of Trent McDuffie and adding Jalen Watson, like, you've completely changed your defense and how you're going to be able to attack your opponents.
1: You played in the NFL for a long time. You know a ton of people in the league. You're a great person to answer this question, right? I have an idea, but I was never in those rooms. I was not in that locker room. So if you're – and I guess you could apply this to literally any of the other 31 teams, but specifically, you know, let's talk the Niners, the Seahawks, let's even say the Eagles, like the great teams in the NFC right now. They see this, Myles Garrett joining the Rams. What do you think they're thinking in that moment and in the days that have passed since?
0: How the hell are we going to block all of these guys up front? People are mentioning Aaron Donald coming out of retirement on that team as well. But I think whenever you're in a division or you're in the NFC, whatever you're preparing for an opponent, you don't get into the things that we love to talk about in the media where we start talking about how unbelievably talented this team is. All you're thinking is X's and O's. If you're Mike McDonald, you're like, all right, how do we neutralize Myles Garrett by also giving attention to Byron Young and now Kobe Turner in the middle? What are the things we're going to have to do? Do we want to run the ball directly at Myles to try to tire him out and make him have to play in the run game? Like, all of those type of things is what's going through your mind. You're not thinking about the magnitude and how cool. You're just thinking of the X's and O's. What do we have to do to execute to beat this team? We've seen in the past, like, just because a team may be better on paper, have so much talent, it doesn't mean you're going to have the advantage on game day. There's so many things that go into it. So I think for those teams, if there's moves left to be made, you're thinking, what can you do now to one up and get a little bit better on your team, a roster? Maybe it's a player, maybe it's a trade, maybe it's a free agent that's still out there of what happens throughout OTAs and minicamps and stuff. So you're always thinking about ways to get better from the standpoint of the other teams in the NFC.
1: I have two philosophical questions to ask you about football as it concerns offense and defense. I think this will be like a little bit of maybe curveball from what we may generally do in an interview like this, right? So you played defense, right? But you know the offensive side of the ball really well. So let's say you are an offensive coordinator or an offensive coach. It could be a team in the NFC West or a team that has to play the LA Rams. What is your and again, like, you knowing that Sean McVay kind of knows what you're probably going to do to try and get away from Myles Garrett or try and have a successful offense against this defense, what would your over agnostic of who's on your team, what would the game plan be to attack this defense now with Myles Garrett rushing the passer?
0: Yeah, a lot of it has to do with what are your strengths on the offensive side of the ball as well. Let's just say if I'm McVay's offense going against McVay's defense right now, the fact that they have the weapons they have at the tight end position, I'd go out there and I'd try to put 3 tight ends on the field because now I have bigger bodies, especially on first and second down, around a guy like Myles Garrett and the rest of that defensive line. So it's more people for him to have to get through. Now, how do I disguise and move people during the play with motions and shifts and post-snap to create advantages from a number standpoint in the run game? Because that's going to be key, because with what Myles can do on third down and what the rest of those guys, Braden Fisk and Byron Young and Kobe Turner, you don't want to end up in those third and long situations where now they can pin their ears back and get after the quarterback. So you want to be able to run the football and slow them down. And then there's going to be opportunities where you want to spread them out and get the ball out of your hands quick and not allow those 5-step, 7-step drops where they can really get pressure. So to me, it's about how do you scheme up and do things with movement up front to be able to create a numbers advantage. Because with Myles Garrett, I don't want to leave him in one-on-one situations, but maybe I can get a double team and then somebody else coming off and hitting him to be able to slow him down and bother him throughout the entire course of the game.
1: Now, on the flip side here, Jason, and I say this acknowledging, I agree with you, right? Like, no one can say with a straight face that the Rams are not right now the best team on paper or the most likely team to win. I acknowledge that. I think if you or me wanted to poke a hole in this team while acknowledging that they're still the favorite, right? I think you can say, and it's pretty accurate, they don't have a lot of speed on offense, right? Now, I think the way that they tried to mitigate that last year, and I love stuff like this, right? I know you do too. You played. The proliferation of the multi-tight end set, and how I think we're going to see a lot of teams copy that this year. So I think about Mike McDonald, right, the head coach of the Seahawks, or Raheem Morris, the defensive coordinator now of the Niners. And, you know, you played defense at a high level in the NFL. Do you think teams are going to be able to, now with a year of tape to study, be able to more shut down this multi-tight end, like the 12, 13 personnel that the Rams run here? Because I think if you can do that, you can maybe expose, and you know way more than, maybe I'm wrong, maybe you can expose their lack of speed on offense. So what about that? Teams trying to slow down Parkinson and Higby and Terrence Ferguson and now rookie Max Clair and all the tight ends.
0: To your point, Mike McDonald and company are watching every single Rams game throughout the course of this offseason and figuring out how to attack that. And it's not really about shutting it down. It's more about this offseason. How many different looks can we give that three tight end set? What now you go back and you crunch all of the numbers, what are the things that they like to do most out of? What slight things can you find where maybe the tight end's on a little bit or off a little bit that dictates maybe the type of route he's running, whether it's pass or run, all of those small nuances that you're trying to figure out. So I think for McVay, he's thinking the same thing. He's going back and he's watching all of the clips and the 13 personnel and all of those things with the three tight ends. And what can we do differently out of this? How else can we find ways to expose what defenses are going to attempt to do when we're going out there and preparing? I always look back when it comes in talking about Sean McVay to the Super Bowl I played in against him. And I remember the lead up to that game, all playoffs in the second half of the season, we decided, I remember during our bye week having a conversation with our cornerbacks coach, and he said, the strength of our team is in our secondary. Stephon Gilmore was a defensive player of the year caliber player. We had J.C. Jackson, who was a young up-and-coming star at the cornerback position at the time, Jonathan Jones, myself, and then the safeties we had. We said, we're going to play man-to-man against everybody in your face, and we're going to give our D-line time to get home. We did that all throughout the playoffs to get to the Super Bowl. We get a Super Bowl, we completely flipped it up and played all zone on first and second down. And I remember in that game, we got in at halftime, and it was just like, all right, McVay's probably going to try to do these different things, and it never happened. So you're not going to catch him to me again where he's not going to have an answer to something you're doing. And to your point, the speed, I've talked about a Brandon Cooks type of player who's out there, is available, a veteran, a guy that can stretch the field. They lost Tutu Atwell this offseason. Who's a guy that you can bring in that can get vertical and be able to spread the defense out and do some of those things?
1: So you think they can, maybe it's Tyreek Hill. If Tyreek's able to go, maybe it's Brandon Cooks, who obviously had a tour duty with the Rams already, played in that Super Bowl, right? So is it your expectation? I'm not asking for a prediction, but you would think that they would add, if they don't have one. They legitimately don't have a field-stretching receiver right now, right?
0: And I think that's what, like, this time of the year is for. They're out there at OTAs. They're going to be out there at minicamp. Now you get the chance to go out there and evaluate what you do have. That's why you see so many veterans, the Deebo Samuels, the Stephon Diggs, the Tyreek Hills of the world, some of these guys that aren't signed yet because teams are looking at them, some of those guys as older players. So it's, what do I have in my young guys throughout this springtime? And if we get through that and I don't like what I see, well, now I can go out there and sign one of these guys for training camp because I know they're getting ready and they're preparing on their own. So I do think that's they've already gone all in. They've done so many things to be able to go out there and win a Super Bowl this year. If they feel like they're a speedy wide receiver short, absolutely they're going to go out there and sign. Hell, they may try to make another trade to get a guy if they feel the necessity to do so. You don't make all of these moves and leave something blank that there's a question mark of whether you think you have enough at a certain position.
1: Couple more minutes with ESPN's Jason McCourty here on the show. You better, you bet, Nick Costos, Westwood One Sports. Jason, that leads us into an obvious question here. So on the show yesterday, I was actually surprised that a lot of people disagreed with me on this. Like, I understand the Ty Simpson pick, right, and how you want to make sure you have your quarterback in the future if you're going to trade all these picks. I guess it kind of feels like a half measure a little bit to me where, okay, like you want to be all in and you also want to have your quarterback in the future. You know, why not take, like, if you want a speed receiver, why not take, I'm just using that as an example, Concepcion. Yeah. I look at this offensive line, it's not terrible, but seems a little flimsy. What about, like, Monroe Freeling? So I kind of looked at the Myles Garrett trade. Some people say you make the Garrett trade because you picked Tyson. I look at it the other way. If you're going to make the Myles Garrett trade, then take someone that can help you win this year. Where are you at on this particular issue?
0: I had thought about It's funny, when the draft came up, I was kind of mad that they drafted Ty Simpson, not because of Ty Simpson, the player, but because of where they were as a franchise. I'm like, go out and get somebody that's going to help Matthew Stafford win a Super Bowl right now. Worry about the quarterback later. I don't agree with you. I think the Myles Garrett move, you make up – I don't want to say make up for it, but you're able to successfully achieve both things. You're able to say – we're building for the future. So if we do go out there and win a Super Bowl this year, we're not facing a 5-12 season a year after and having to take time to get some of those draft picks and hit on guys like Puka Nacua, Byron.
1: Can I give you a counterpoint?
0: Williams.
1: Can I give you a counterpoint to that? If you win the Super Bowl, who cares?
0: Who cares?
1: And look, and people can disagree with that. I'm not saying I'm 100% right. That's just where my mind goes.
0: Yes. Do you remember the last time they won a Super Bowl? The rumors the following offseason was, is McVay going to TV? Does he still want to do this after that 5-12 season? So I think if you're McVay, I'm with you as far as if I'm a fan, I don't care what the next few years look like if I was able to go to the parade and act a fool and have a blast. But if I'm Sean McVay and I'm still putting in the same amount of hours, I'm missing time with my wife and my kids and all of those things, hell, I want to chase the next Super Bowl. I want to talk about the Rams about McVay the same way we talked about the Patriots for two decades where it felt like every single season they were going for it. So, yes, you're going all in right now because you have an MVP quarterback who's 38 years old. You don't know how much longer he's going to play at an elite level. So you get a guy like Myles Garrett and whatever other pieces. But you believe in Ty Simpson enough that when he does walk away, all of those pieces you just used to build hopefully can continue to get you over the edge and be a Super Bowl contender, because without Stafford's contract, you're still going to have more money to go out there and get other guys to build around your young quarterback.
1: You've been very generous with your time. I both like and dislike that this has been an L.A. Rams-centric interview, but it's obviously the biggest story right now. So maybe final question, probably the final question. Again, you've been really generous with your time. So we acknowledge, right? Like, we acknowledge our tribal. Are you a wrestling fan? We acknowledge our tribal chief, Roman Reigns, anyway. That the Rams are the Super Bowl favorite, right? If you had – let's leave the AFC alone for a second.
0: Yeah.
1: If you had to pick the team in the NFC right now that you can say come playoff time, whether it's in L.A. or at their place, this team that you're talking about, the team that is best constituted in terms of personnel and a coaching staff, like the team that's got the best chance to beat the Rams this year in the NFC and represent the conference in Super Bowl 61. And look, it's June 3rd. You have the opportunity to change your mind whenever you want. But as of right now, who is that team and why?
0: Oh, this is a tough one. But initially, I want to say Seattle. The reason, if I'm picking one just off of paper, talent, coaches, and all of that, it would be Seattle. My issue is that it's so damn hard to get back to the Super Bowl from one year to the next year that probability chances are it just won't happen. I'm going to say the Chicago Bears would be my sleeper type of team.
1: Okay.
0: What can they continue to develop into in year two with Ben Johnson, year two with Caleb Williams doing what he was able to do last year, learning on the job, but still showing us some of those traits that you can take over and win a game at the very end. Now, how do you continue to build that up to be able to play those first three quarters and all that the same way you played the last 45 seconds on a two-minute drive to go win a game, and with some of the advancements they've made on the defensive side of the ball? I would say that would be my sleeper surprise pick rather than going with just the norm of teams. I would go on a limb and say the Chicago Bears.
1: 1985 NFC Championship game. Chicago Bears hosted a little bit of a different defense there. Bears shut out the Rams and routed Super Bowl. Went over the late, great Raymond Berry and the New England Patriots. Are you ready to put your name on it right now and say Bears-Rams NFC Championship game? I'm saying that half tongue-in-cheek.
0: Yeah, absolutely. I'm ready to put my name on whatever I'm saying. I'm always
1: – I love it.
0: I want the smoke. I'm good with it.
1: So are you ready to say it right here on You Better, You Bet? NFC Championship game, January 2027, Bears and the Rams.
0: On June 3rd, absolutely, I'm ready to say it.
1: So I'm changing.
0: I may change that look, but on June 3rd, I'm all in my big-ass chair.
1: Love it. Final question. Who wins the NBA Finals, Knicks or Spurs?
0: Spurs in seven. Wimby time, baby.
1: Are you?
0: Dylan Harper, Jersey kid. Rutgers representing Spurs and seven. Let's go.
1: Can I ask you something? How is it possible that Rutgers had Dylan Harper, forget it, it used to be Dylan Harper, me, and they show. They had Dylan Harper and Ace Bailey and Ace didn't Bailey. Make the tournament. How is that possible?
0: Struggled in the Big Ten tournament as well. I don't know.
1: Dylan Harper ran out of money. Magic Johnson. He's 20 years old. Ace Bailey went for they couldn't make the NCAA. They couldn't even lose in the first round. They didn't make the tournament. How is that possible?
0: Dylan Harper has been unbelievable in these playoffs, like play after play. I watched the games. I have no idea how we didn't. I don't know. There was so much anticipation to that season. We've been bad in basketball for a long time. Or I won't say bad. We've never been relevant. And we have both of those players.
1: It's okay.
0: I got to represent for my
1: I'm a Fordham guy. It's okay. We're not good here. It's okay.
0: I was ready to travel to wherever the tournament games are to go and represent. And we didn't even make the damn tournament. That was heartbreaking. I don't know. It'll forever be a question.
1: Do you feel like you have to turn in your Northeastern card since you picked the Spurs over the Knicks or no?
0: I've gotten a few text messages of people not too thrilled about my selection, but I'm rolling with who I'm rolling with. It is what it is. I like the Knicks. They're okay. I like their fans.
1: New
0: York people are really nice.
1: You don't think that. It's okay.
0: At all.
1: And you know what? I got news for you. I got news for you. So am I. And you're right. You're the best, man. Jason McCourty on the show. Does awesome work at ESPN. His work on GetUp is unbelievable. On Twitter, Jason McCourty. Thank you very much, my man. And in closing, two things. Number one, Herman Miller, Aaron, check it out.
0: I know it.
1: Number two, go Knicks.
0: There we go. Always good to see you.
1: Jason McCourty joining us here on You Better You Bet. He's the best. What a guy. He's that Herman Miller, Aaron chair. If I can afford that Herman Miller Aaron chair, Jason McCourty can afford that Herman Miller Aaron chair. I didn't intend for the interview to be all Ram stuff, but, I mean, we have the opportunity to talk to a guy like that about the X's and O's, right, and how teams are going to defend McVay's multiple tight end set and how offenses are going to try to game plan against Myles Garrett and this defense. It's pretty staggering to think about, right, the schematic advantages that they have on both sides of the ball. Again, it doesn't mean they're going to win the championship, but it does make them the deserving favorite. My last note for now on this. When was it, guys, that I was talking about, like it was yesterday, right, self-awareness after Jeremy Roenick's interview on the show? You know, it feels like everyone disagrees with my thought on the Ty Simpson pick. Is this a situation where I have to acknowledge that maybe I might be incorrect if everyone disagrees and I'm the one voice saying otherwise? Maybe I'm wrong. Maybe I'm wrong. Now, Kenny writes in the chat, what happens if the Rams need Ty Simpson? I got news for you. This is like the great Tom Moore quote, the former offensive coordinator of the Colts, when asked why Jim Sorgi doesn't get reps in practice. And the answer is, if we don't practice, we are effed. And if Peyton Manning gets hurt, we are screwed. Tyler writes in the chat, what happens if they sign Stephon Diggs to be the third receiver? Okay. Like, Stephon Diggs is the 33, and they still need a speed receiver. They need someone they can depend on in a high-volume role if something happens with Puka. What happens if something happens to Devontae Adams? I understand the two timelines. Thought the Warriors tried to pull that off in the NBA famously, obviously. Like, I get it to a degree. It's just like, I think what everyone's failing to understand, and Jason laughed about it when I said it. He knows I'm right. And I'm admitting that the other side might be right also. If you win the championship, who cares? Okay, like you win the title and then you go 5-12. Stafford retires and you go 5-12. Who cares? You won the title. That's the point. The point is to win a championship. But again, I stand before you humbly as someone who considers himself at least to be semi-self-aware, and I can accurately say, I might be wrong. I might be wrong. On the other side, we'll talk about the Vegas Golden Knights and the Carolina Hurricanes, game one of the Stanley Cup Final, and why I think the Canes might just be in big, big trouble here on a Wednesday.
2: Myles Garrett has been traded to the Rams. The NFL Defensive Player of the Year joins league MVP Matthew Stafford. It's the biggest move of the offseason, with Los Angeles now a heavy favorite to win the Super Bowl. Can anyone knock off Myles Garrett and the Rams? Westwood One Sports.
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12: Here's your Total Security of Southern Minnesota weather forecast. I'm meteorologist Megan Mulford. High temperatures reach up to 82. Today, under mainly sunny skies, southerly winds 10 to 15 miles an hour. Lows dip down to about 60. Tonight, chance for storms. Chance for storms. Tomorrow, high of 80. More clouds than sun. Storms likely. Friday, high of 82. 84, mainly clear skies. Saturday. I'm weatherology meteorologist Megan Mulford. Currently, it's 67 degrees.
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1: 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Game one of the NBA Finals tonight in San Antonio. Spurs and the Knicks. Yeah, I think the Knicks are going to get the job done tonight. I think it's going to be a big game for OG Anunoby. I think it's going to be a big game for Mikal Bridges. And in doing so, I believe that it will be a big game for Jalen Brunson. And I believe the Knicks will win tonight, take a 1-0 series lead, and extend their postseason win streak to 12 games. I can't wait for it. I'm laying in bed last night, and a late night last night because of the Stanley Cup final game, which was absolutely legendary, with Vegas and Carolina, with Vegas coming back from a 2-0 first period deficit. You want to hear an incredible statistic? In the history of the Stanley Cup final, teams 55-0 in game ones in Stanley Cup final history when leading by two or more goals in the first period. So heading into last night, game one in Carolina, 55 times in history, if a team takes a 2-0 lead in the first period, they go on to win game one. Last night now becomes the one in 55-1. As Vegas storms back from a 2-0 first period deficit and ultimately wins the game 5-4 on a Tomáš Hertl goal in the waning moments. And Sean McDonough and Ray Ferraro are incredible on the call. And Sean McDonough, like the great play-by-play guys, can set the stage, right, for what's about to happen. And McDonough says, you know, in the last couple minutes of the game, you have the feeling here that next goal wins. And it's not overtime, right? So it's not like next goal literally wins the game, like the game ends. But you reach a point in the closing moments where you feel like the game, like whoever scores, that team's going to win. And ultimately, it's Tomáš Hertl that scores the goal. Take a listen to the Hertl goal and the call by Sean McDonough last night on ESPN and ABC.
19: 3.5 to go. Hertl into the dot to assist. It's back for Hertl. He scores! Tomáš Hertl! Then it's 5-4 Vegas.
1: What a goal by Hertl. Now, you can't hear it in that call, but if you like watched a replay of it, you would see Gostis Bear. I love when, like, we do, like, we meaning people in the media, sports media, that don't watch the hockey regular season, and now all of a sudden we have to pronounce all these names correctly. Like, I know who he is because he's been in the playoffs like a million years in a row, but it's not a name that I pronounce that often. It's not like, you know, I say Tungavailoa once a year. I say it 500 times a year. I know how to pronounce it in my sleep. Gostis Bear. So if you watch the play, he kind of, like, sags off Hertl, and Hertl's wide open in the slot to fire it past Freddie Anderson and give the Knights their 5-4 margin of victory. So, post-game, Rod Brind'Amour, Hurricanes coach, is asked about it and what went wrong for Carolina in game one. And Brind'Amour references all the uncharacteristic mistakes that the Hurricanes made in the game. And how they were, my words, not his, but it's basically what he's saying, and then I'll bring it to what Gostis Bear said, that this was like a lackadaisical kind of effort in spurts and at times for Carolina. Gostis Bear said he literally, like, took a break for a second. I want to get the exact quote here. Hold on. Let's see. Carolina hurdle goal. Because the quote is actually, like, it's actually stunning what he says. Like, he took the blame for the goal and saying, quote, he, meaning hurdle, tried to shoot it, and I took a breather for a second. That's definitely on me. Could you imagine? And I don't want to turn this into, like, bashing this guy. Because, like, they're 12-1 entering game one of the final. Like, took a breather? In game one of the Stanley Cup final? Under four to play? Game's tied? Took a breather? What? Other members of the Hurricanes saying that Vegas, unlike the last team that they played, the Montreal Canadiens, finishes their forechecks. And it's more physical. So I hear and see these things and think, what the hell was Carolina doing? What were they expecting here? Brendan Moore's an awesome coach. Carolina's in the playoffs every year. They got over the hump. They're in the Stanley Cup final. Look at Vegas. Well-oiled machine. Monsters since John Tortorella took over. Now 24-1. 24-1 since John Tortorella took over with 8 games to play in the regular season. Vegas doesn't make mistakes like that. Last night is a game that the Hurricanes, and I bet Vegas. It's like I won money on the game. But I can be honest and objective enough to say Carolina should have won last night. And if and when, and I believe it's when, Vegas wins the Stanley Cup, this will be a loss that Carolina rues. To be fair to the Hurricanes, they did lose game one of the Eastern Conference Final in pretty, like, heartbreaking fashion to the Montreal Canadiens. And everyone was saying, including me, here we go, same old Hurricanes in a big spot. And then they came back and won game two in overtime, came back and won game three in overtime, Ehlers and Svechnikov, and then obviously bludgeoned the Canadiens in the final couple games of the series to win in five. As the Hurricanes were saying last night, though, after the game, Vegas and Montreal, not the same thing. Although in terms of cities, it might only be the weather that separates them. I think the Canes missed their opportunity. I feel even stronger that Vegas will win the Stanley Cup after the way last, not just that Vegas won, but how they won. Took the big shot from Carolina early, stuck in it, fought their way back, and won at the very end. Awesome, awesome job by John Tortorella, Hurdle, and the rest of the Las Vegas Golden Knights. Legendary broadcaster Bob Costas will join us at the top of the hour. We very much look forward to that. On the other side, we have a bunch of topics we need to get into. I want to talk about Christian Pulisic and the United States men's national team ahead of the World Cup, and a little broadcasting, sports broadcasting news for you that involves Russell Wilson and Draymond Green. We'll get to that next here on a Wednesday on You Better You Bet.
2: Game one of the NBA Finals is here. Knicks, Spurs, 53 years of waiting for New York, and a championship legacy in San Antonio. It's Wemby's arrival versus history of the Big Apple. It all begins tonight, Westwood One Sports.
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27: Minnesota News Network, I'm Brent Palm. Winning your party political endorsement at the state convention isn't as important as it used to be for candidates in Minnesota. Carleton College political analyst Stephen Scheer says we are one of only 14 states with a party endorsement process.
28: Most states just have a primary, and the winner of the primary becomes the nominee for the general election. Minnesota's long had a party endorsement process, and as we can see, it's become increasingly controversial because of the choices made by these endorsing conventions.
27: Kendall Qualls only had 2 days to celebrate the Republican endorsement for governor before Lisa Daymuth jumped back into the primary race. Lieutenant Governor Peggy Flanagan says she's agreed to 3 Democratic U.S. Senate debates with Congresswoman Angie Craig. And authorities in Wright County are identifying the victim of an apparent drowning on Pleasant Lake near Annandale as 18-year-old Cameron Mertens from Watkins. This is MNN.
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1: 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So look, I'm betting the Knicks on the money line. Am I a Knicks fan? Yes. Another bet that I like for tonight. And we'll finalize the card at the end of the show. I really think if the Knicks are going to win, they will need good offensive games from both OG Anunoby and Mikal Bridges. Anunoby's number is 16.5 at BetMGM, juiced towards the under, under 16.5, minus 135. And Mikal Bridges is 14.5, juiced slightly to the over, minus 120. If I had to choose one, give me Mikal Bridges over 14.5 points. That will be a bet of mine tonight. Mikal Bridges over 14.5 points, along with the New York Knicks on the money line. Perhaps that will be what I use my NBA Finals odds boost token on, courtesy of our show sponsor, our friends at BetMGM, who want you and yours to make it legendary. A couple topics I want to hit here. To close this hour before we welcome Bob Costas to the show to start next hour. In case you missed it, and I'm guessing you did, because I don't think sports fans are really aware yet of the fact that the World Cup is starting in 8 days. The World Cup's almost here. And on Saturday, which is my 43rd birthday, happy birthday to me, the United States will play a friendly against Germany, against Julian Nagelsmann and company, as a final tune-up for the World Cup. This past weekend, the United States played Senegal in another friendly. And Senegal has Sadio Mane. Senegal's a good team. And the United States won the game 3-2. And what's important from that game, and even if you're not a big soccer fan, I'm guessing you'll parachute in and root for Team USA in the World Cup, what's really important from that game is that Christian Pulisic, who I guess is arguably at this point, along with Chris Richards and Tyler Adams, Weston McKennie, arguably the best player on the United States team, broke a 21-game goalless drought for both club, AC Milan, and Serie A in Italy, and country, the United States, and scored against Senegal. And talked about after the game, it felt great, obviously, to break that drought ahead of the World Cup. The United States has some good players. And I've been down on Team USA for how things have gone as of late, but I like Mauricio Pochettino, the Argentine coach, who's coached at Chelsea and Tottenham and PSG. Big-time coach Anthony DeBundo from The Ringer talked about that on the show last week. Pulisic is a legitimate, good European attacking player, featured on the Chelsea team that won the Champions League in 2021. Yes, it's 5 years ago, but still it happens. Tyler Adams is a stud. Weston McKennie plays for Juventus. Chris Richards for Crystal Palace, winning a trophy this year in England. They have good players, and the group is not a daunting one. Paraguay, Australia, and Turkey. The United States is the favorite to win the group at BetMGM, plus 130. It will be a disappointment if the United States does not, and look, in the 12 groups, and this is where you can get into a criticism of the new form, everything's getting bigger, it's just how it's going to work, right? 8 of 12 third-place teams will make the next round, whereas it used to only be the top two teams in every group. If the United States don't make the second round, it is an epic failure. So I think, the expectation should be the United States makes at least the first knockout stage after the group stage. That should be the expectation. And I think with Pulisic and with Folarin Balogun, the striker, I do think the United States at the least will make it out of the group stage in the World Cup. In case you missed it earlier this week, we should just call this up. In case you missed it, Russell Wilson will be, I liked the word usage here, pausing his NFL playing career. A.K.A. he's not playing again. I don't think he will, at least. He will reportedly replace Matt Ryan on the NFL on CBS pregame and the show on Sundays on CBS. Matt Ryan obviously taking over, not the GM, but the president of football operations for the Falcons. So Russell Wilson will be in that role now. And I think it's a really interesting choice by CBS. And here's the question as it concerns Russ, who who obviously is really smart, he's a good-looking guy, has a ton of charisma, should be great on television. I think a fair criticism of Russ, and like we'll be able to have the conversation, is Russ a Hall of Famer or not, like once he officially hangs them up. But Russ, obviously throughout his career, has been criticized of being a little manicured, and I'm not talking about his nails. In the way he handles the media, people have said that he's a little phony. And phony doesn't mean, like, bad intentions, but that he chooses his words carefully and that it's all really, like, you know, a little choreographed in the way he does things. Is Russell Wilson going to be able to let it rip? To come across as one of the guys? Because that's what you need on a show like that. That's why Terry Bradshaw, Howie Long, Jimmy Johnson on Fox, the guys on CBS, why people last so long in these roles, because they feel like someone you'd sit at a bar and have a drink with and talk about football. Can Russell Wilson be that guy? I think it's a question that can be asked. I hope he is. It would be awesome. I hope he's great. I hope all these shows are as good as possible because it helps our enjoyment and entertainment factor. And Draymond Green, it was announced, who hosts a podcast for our parent company at Odyssey, will be on Inside the NBA for games 3 and 4 of the NBA Finals. So obviously his recent tiff with Charles Barkley over his criticism, ill-informed criticism of Charles Barkley in the latter stages of Chuck's career as a Houston Rocket, it looks like that was not enough to cost Draymond Green a seat on Inside the NBA. Now, I've defended Draymond in the wake of that. I thought he was a little defensive, but I thought there were some reasons why. There is an incontrovertible, like you cannot disagree with it, fact as it concerns Draymond Green. He moves the needle. The things he says on his Odyssey podcast, which you can download wherever you find your podcasts, make news. Everything he says makes news. So whether you like him or not, he's not going anywhere in the sports media, both while he's playing and when he retires from Golden State. Final hour, Power Hour coming up on the other side. Bill Reiter will join us from our Odyssey station in Los Angeles. We'll give you all our bets for tonight, game one of the NBA Finals. But kicking it off in moments, broadcasting legend, the great Bob Costas, with Nick Costos.
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5: Cattle and corner down, soybeans are up, hogs are mostly higher. I'm John Perkins with a Brownfield Market Update. When it comes to short stature corn, it all started with Stein. For decades, they've been focused on unique hybrids that deliver top yields. Stein invented short stature corn, then they perfected it. Stein has yield. Soybeans are mostly firm now. Crush margins are strong. Bean oil is supported by domestic demand. But on the bear side of things, crop development weather here in the States is mostly favorable. July beans are back to steady at 11.65 and a quarter in what's already been an all-over-the-place session for beans. August beans are up 3/4 to 11.69 and 3/4. July soybean meal's down 90 at 325.30. July soybean oil's up 81 at 79.22. Corn's down, monitoring late planting and development weather along with the harvest in South America. South Korea did buy 136,000 tons of new crop U.S. corn ahead of the open. July's 2.5-3 lower at 437.5. September's down 2.5 at 445.25. Had wheat's lower, U.S. prices remain high relative to other exporters, and global supplies are ample. July Chicago's down 8 at 5.95. Taking profits, July cotton's down 75 at 76.29, but rice is mixed, consolidating. July's back to two higher at 12.68. Live and feeder cattle are down on technical liquidation ahead of widespread direct business. August live's down $1.12, now $1.05 at $238.60. October's $125 lower, $229.62. August feeders are down $3.37 at $345.05. September feeders are $3.65 lower at $341.47. And hogs are mixed. At last check, they were mostly firm on spread trade in yesterday's higher close in pork. July is down 17 at 101.47. August hogs are up 22 at 99.20. The Dow's down almost 360 points. John Perkins, Brownfield.
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2: All right, normally we have a ton of pomp and circumstance to start the final hour, the power hour, every day here on You Better You Bet. But given the guests that we have joining us right now, we will dispense with that for the moment. Because live on the line right now, and I don't know if he remembers this, but legendary sports broadcaster Bob Costos is with us now. Bob, Nick Costos here with you on the show. I don't know if you remember this, Bob, and thank you for joining me here on the show. But I graduated from Fordham in 2005. And yep. You were nice enough to come to Fordham by invitation of Bob Ahrens, the legendary Bob Ahrens, and did a workshop with us. You actually voiced the start of my demo reel after I graduated college, saying, this is Bob Costas, and this is the demo reel for Nick Costos. I am eternally grateful for that. Do you remember this at all? Even like, and it's okay if you don't, but I wanted to start with that.
3: Now that you remind me, I do, and the similarity of the names was an obvious way in for me to do the demo tape for you, or the intro to the demo tape, and I see that despite my endorsement, you've done well, so at least I didn't hurt you.
2: Does it make you feel bad at all that all my soccer trophies growing up, my last name, which is spelled with a K, is spelled like yours, and I've always said it's because of you that that's the case?
3: But, you know, from time to time, as long as I've been on the air, and there's often a chyron that says the name of the broadcaster, I'll still get correspondence or mentions for Bob Costa, no S on the end, or Costa spelled with a K. So you're not alone.
2: Oh, I love that. I love that. And I really appreciate the time ahead of game one of the NBA Finals. Ted, I actually, before we talk about the Knicks and the Spurs and take a trip back in time to the NBA on NBC and all that good stuff, I'd love to for you to promote what you've got coming up less than a week from now, along with Steve Stone with the Chicago White Sox. I was reading about it this morning. I thought it was really great, and I'd love for you to tell the audience about it so they can check it out.
3: Well, NBC did a throwback NBA game in February. They've done a few callbacks to the great feeling that surrounds the NBA on NBC in the 90s, and that's part of the reason why I'm there for occasional

0: 20 games, and nearly beat the Orioles in the LCS. There was no wild cards then. The division winners met. The LCS was best of five, and the White Sox wound up losing in four, but game four was a 1-0 game in 10 innings where Britt Burns pitched a masterpiece and had his heart broken on a Tito Landrum home run in the 10th. My connection to all this is that the 50th anniversary All-Star Game was at Comiskey Park, and I hosted it for NBC, and the great Vin Scully and Joe Garagiola called it. And then later that season in October, Tony Kubek and I called that LCS. So that's the jumping-off point. But the broadcast, which will not ignore the game that's going on the field, but the broadcast will have a bunch of callbacks to stuff in the 80s, including Steve Stone winning the Cy Young Award at the beginning of the decade with the Orioles in 1980, and some of the other big moments in baseball. And I suggested to them to note the fact that there were a number of memorable baseball movies that were released in the 1980s. And, of course, you'll hear some of the music that people of a certain age will recognize from that era. And I guess some of the graphics and whatnot will be closer to what they were in the 80s than now. Just a one-off throwback game.
1: Please forgive this question, but as you're going through all of that, and well, let me ask the question first, and then we'll see if you forgive it.
0: Okay.
1: Just, I'm guessing the answer is yes, but I'll let you answer the question, obviously. Mm-hmm. I'm guessing you have moments, or maybe not, where you think about the life that you've led and continue to lead, and the career that you've had, where you're able to say, hey, I did this, and Vin Scully and Joe Garagiola were on the call. I grew up, you were the voice of, one of the voices of my childhood. I turned 43 on Saturday. Do you have moments where you just think to yourself, man, what a life and career this has been and how cool it all is?
0: Yeah, now and then, not all the time. But on the other hand, I'm continually reminded of it. When people ask me to be on a show like this, or something crops up and it reminds people, or there's a comparison to what Michael Jordan did in this circumstance, or George Brett did in a postseason, and then I hear myself. You know, I'm watching the thing, and then I hear myself on the call. During COVID, when there were no live games to broadcast, all the various networks dug into the archives, and they'd replay classic games. So Al Michaels calls me one day, and he says, I'm on three networks at once, because he had a football game over here and a baseball game from the 80s over there. And I had that same experience during COVID, where I heard not just highlights, but entire games that I remember doing, but I certainly didn't remember all the particulars or all the things that I said. But that was during a unique period of time when no one was going anywhere, so you had nothing else to do.
1: What's your favorite game or event that you've ever been a part of, called, announced, et cetera?
0: I really can't single out any one, but when I'm asked, I have three that I immediately just toss out there. I didn't call Kirk Gibson's home run, the pinch hit home run in game one of 1988's World Series off Dennis Eckersley. Jack Buck had a memorable call on radio, and Vin Scully had one of his greatest calls on television, but I was the pregame and postgame host for NBC, and that remains the most theatrical baseball moment I've ever been connected to. Not necessarily the biggest or the best, but the most theatrical in the way it played out. And I interviewed Gibson immediately on the field in the aftermath of this miraculous home run, and I actually said that this reminded me of Roy Hobbs at bat, Robert Redford as Roy Hobbs in the movie The Natural, which was fairly new at that time during the 1980s. And what NBC's producers did, and it was brilliant, was they went to work and they intercut Redford's at-bat with Gibson's at-bat, along with Randy Newman's soundtrack from The Natural. And that's the way we came on the air before Game 2, because it was that dramatic and that theatrical in the way the whole thing played out. You couldn't have staged it any more dramatically than that. So that's one. Another is Muhammad Ali lighting the torch at the opening ceremony of the Olympics in Atlanta in 1996, a moment both powerful and poignant. And the third would be Michael Jordan's last shot as a Chicago Bull. We thought at the time it was perhaps his last shot at the NBA, but he did come back for a couple of seasons with the Wizards. But essentially, that's the way the curtain came down. And talk about theatrical, one of the greatest careers in the history of American sports ends in the most dramatic way possible. Classic jump shot, down by a point, changes it to up by

0: point, closes out the series, closes out his career, six titles, six MVPs in the finals, never lost in the finals. That's a perfect punctuation.
1: May have pushed off, but I'm a lifelong Knicks fan, and Michael Jordan ruined my childhood saying that.
0: Stop. If that play happens in the second quarter of a regular season game, no one even comments on it. Russell's momentum is already carrying him in the other direction. The little hand on his tush, as I said in the Last Dance documentary, was the equivalent of a maitre d' showing a customer to his table. It had nothing to do with the play. He had already faked him out of position and was wide open and then hit the shot.
1: I hated them. I can't. Unless the Knicks win a championship, I can't shake it. I'm being honest up front about my hate for them. You've mentioned the name Vin Scully a couple times, and I'm a Fordham guy, so I know the greatness of Vin Scully, his legendary career.
0: Right.
1: Now, I ask you this question, Bob. This is not to mean that someone you don't say is not great. It's not to be like someone's better than the other and someone's not as good. But I'm genuinely curious, given your stature and what you've been able to accomplish, what you've done in your career, when you watch sports on television now, who is your favorite play-by-play broadcaster and why?
0: Again, it's very difficult to pick a single favorite. There are a number of really good young baseball announcers. You're a Fordham guy. I'm a Syracuse guy. And while there are a lot of fine broadcasters from Fordham, we've got you outnumbered. Kevin Brown, the young announcer for the Orioles, who's done some postseason stuff, he's really good. Jason Benetti is knocking it out of the park. Weak metaphor there, sorry for that. But he's knocking it out of the park in everything he does, including Sunday Night Baseball on NBC. Mike Tirico is, you know, I guess a latter-day version of Al Michaels and of me. The comparison to me is that he can both host and do play-by-play, which I did for much of my career, and he's been excellent in everything he's done. Every time I hear Ian Eagle call a football game or a basketball game, I'm very impressed. Joe Buck, you know, social media got on Joe Buck for a long time. Stop it. 24 World Series, all the Super Bowls and stuff. Objectively, he's one of the best play-by-play men in network television history. But with all the great ones, there are always differences in style and approach. And so there's not an objective criteria. There's no OPS or scoring average or anything that you can objectively apply. So people are going to have their preferences, but everybody I just mentioned and a few others are absolutely excellent.
1: I always say, Bob, when people come on the show and they are not on social media, that they are the smartest people in the room. So, you are the smartest person on this interview right now. So I don't know if you're aware of this because you aren't on social media, but your voiceover to the beginning of the 1999 NBA Finals with the Knicks and the Spurs has been texted to me like 100 times this week by friends of mine that are Knicks fans. Like it's gone viral because, of course, the Knicks are playing the Spurs, and it's great, and the NBA on NBC and all of that. Now, you were the voice of so many of these New York moments in the 90s, which unfortunately for me as a Knicks fan didn't always end the way I wanted, but they were great moments called in great fashion by you and others. So now that we stand on the precipice of the New York Knicks back in the NBA Finals, and I'm guessing you think about those times the same way I do, what emotions, if any, does that fill you with today?
0: Well, I'm happy that I was part of the NBA on NBC. It was a glorious era. The league gave us a great canvas to work with, and I think we at NBC, all of us, producers, directors, broadcasters, hosts, analysts, play-by-play people, I think we all took what we were handed and elevated it. The way we framed and presented that legitimate drama, I think, took it up a notch, so it was a wonderful partnership, and I was lucky to be part of it. The 99 finals were not an epic finals, and I don't think anybody expected them to be. The Knicks had come from an 8 seed to somehow make it to the finals. They were without Patrick Ewing, who watched it all in street clothes from the bench. Meanwhile, here come the Spurs, who had blitzed through the Western Conference, might have lost one game during all the conference playoffs, and they've got Tim Duncan and David Robinson. So all of us pretty much expected, you always hope that the thing will go 7 because it's just better for drama and for ratings and everything else. But my expectation was that the Spurs would make pretty quick work of the Knicks, which they did. Allen Houston had a big game in Game 3, the first game at Madison Square Garden. The Knicks won that, but then the Spurs wound up winning the series in 5. I think as we look at this series, if when the playoffs started, somebody said the Knicks are going to meet the Spurs in the final, I think the overwhelming consensus would be that the Spurs would be a prohibitive favorite. They are still a solid favorite, but based on the way the Knicks played to get through the Eastern Conference, more people give them a chance to at least make it competitive than would have a month ago.
1: Do you think here, and maybe this could be the final question, Bob, and you've been exceptionally generous with your time, and you called a lot of tremendous moments that Michael Jordan had, right? And
0: yeah.
1: No one, I think, is going to say, if they're being honest, that Victor Wembanyama is going to be better than Michael. It's a crazy thing to say, right? But I think we can acknowledge, or maybe you disagree, and that's fine, right, that it's within the range of outcomes, given his age, his size, what he's already accomplished, that it might not be nuts to suggest that he could maybe breathe that rarefied air at some point and sit in the pantheon of greats maybe along with Michael. Yeah. As someone who called these games with MJ, what do you think about that? Yeah, please.
0: He can put his name in the conversation, but I've always said that when it comes to basketball, centers, even as they differ, you know, Russell's not the same as Wilt, who's not the same as Olajuwon, not the same as a healthy Walton, and on, Kareem, obviously. Even as they differ, centers should be separate from guards and forwards. It's like comparing goalies in hockey to forward centers or defensemen. It's kind of a separate category. But the thing with Wemby is he's hard to categorize. He's not, obviously, not just a classic post player. Those hardly exist anymore. He is, the word unique is often overused when people really mean rare, but he is a unique player. The combination of skills, the body control, the size, the whole thing. I mean, they tell me he's 7'5". They list him at 7'4" for whatever reason. None of the all-time greats that I mentioned were as tall as Wemby. Most of them were more sturdy than Wemby appears to be. But he's only 22. He may fill out further, but he may not want to, because part of his approach, the body control and the way he prepares himself, meditation. You notice when he goes to the free throw line, he closes his eyes before the shot. The whole way in which he approaches maximizing his body for the tasks of basketball is new age. It's 21st century. Makes some of these comparisons difficult, but certainly he has a chance. Bottom line, he has a chance to be in the conversation with the all-time greats if he isn't there already.
1: In closing, Bob, may I ask a brief favor, and then we will get you out of here. And again, thank you very much for the time. But may I ask you a brief favor?
0: Yeah.
1: So we have an open that plays in the second hour of our show every day that features some broadcasting luminaries. Like you mentioned Joe Buck earlier. He's one of them. Kevin Harlan's one of them. Basically doing like a brief intro to the show, and we put like a nice open together. Mm-hmm. Over 20 years ago, you were kind enough to voice the beginning of my demo reel. Would you, two decades later, like to give me a little something here to the extent of, and I'm not one to put words in your mouth here, I would love to have, you know, a quarter of the career that you've had. This is Bob Costas, and you're listening to Nick Costos on You Better You Bet. In whatever form you want to take that would be great, and we will play it on our open if you would like to do it. And if not, that's fine.
0: Are you rolling tape?
1: We're never not.
0: Okay. 3, 2, 1. This is Bob Costas, not Costos, but you are listening to Nick Costos on You Better You Bet.
1: Thank you very much for the time. I very much appreciate it. Thank you.
0: One last thing, lest I have regret. I should have mentioned Jim Nance, whose career has been long and excellent, and this leans into the point that I was making earlier. Some of us are associated with certain things to a greater extent. Scully did a number of things very well, but he's associated with baseball. Marv Albert did football and hockey very well, but he's associated with basketball. For all of Jim Nance's excellence on the Final Four and March Madness and on football continuing to this day, he's most associated with the Masters. You can't think of the Masters without thinking of Jim Nance. He owns that role, and he's aced it year after year. So, you know, again, styles are different. Preferences in the audience are different, but objectively, Jim Nance has had one of the greatest careers in the history of network TV sports.
1: Can I throw something, like, very briefly? I think my personal favorite call of his, and like no one has this answer. You mentioned the COVID time. So I consider this to be, and like I remember watching Duke Kentucky 92 with my father, the Christian Leitner game.
0: Yeah,
1: that's
0: was,
1: widely
0: that
1: considered
0: Lundquist.
1: Bob to be like.
0: That was Fern
1: Lundquist. It's a tremendous game. So Jim called, obviously, it was the Final Four game a couple of years ago, the first year after COVID, the UCLA-Gonzaga game with Jalen Suggs making the shot in overtime from half court to win it.
0: Mm-hmm.
1: So Nance's call of that in the moment is so – you have that moment, and I'm not a play-by-play guy, right, but when you get the for the win while the ball's in the air and there's like that pregnant pause and then it goes in, I have chills right now. And he gives you the, oh, yes, unbelievable, while Grant Hill and Bill Raftery are just, like, making noises. Because what else are you supposed to do? I think that's his greatest call ever, which is not to minimize anything else he's done. But just to your point, what a career this guy has had in all the great moments that Jim Nance has authored verbally.
0: Yeah, that's a great, great call. It's either you think it's his best, but it's certainly somewhere on the list. And it's a testament to greatness that you could nominate a number of others. So it isn't just one or two high points. It's a career filled with high points. So good for him.
1: Michael Jordan pushed off. It's okay.
0: No, he didn't.
1: Thank you very much. Thank you very much.
0: See you. Bye. Bye.
1: Thank you. Thank you very much for your time. How great is that? Literally, like, so true story. I think I was pretty good in college as a broad. I won a New York State Broadcasting Award, literally, for hosting the 2004 NFL Draft, which was the Eli Manning Draft. Hosting for WFUV, which is 90.7, like, the college radio station, Fordham. Now, it's a 50,000-watt radio station, but, like, we, collectively, my buddy Pat Reichhardt was producing, like, Nick Andrusician, my buddy, was co-hosting with me. We won New York State Broadcasting Award. We beat, like, local stations in New York for what we did there. I thought it was pretty good, right? I think I've turned out to have a pretty good career. Now, I got offered a couple jobs out of college at smaller markets, which I won't even say them because I don't mean it as an insult, but at smaller markets. And at the time, I didn't want to leave because my family and my friends were here. Just funny to think about that. Bob Costas voiced my demo reel. Pretty awesome. Not a bad life and career to this point. Let's keep it rolling. And we, on this show, keep it rolling on the other side when joining us. One of the stars, Odyssey in Los Angeles, 97.1 The Fan, the great, my friend. I can see him. He's already logged in. He's early. He looks great. He sounds great. He is great. The great, hashtag great, Bill Reiter joins us next on You Better, You Bet.
2: The trade is done. The Patriots acquire A.J. Brown from the Eagles for a 2028 first-round pick and a fifth next year. So is the All-Pro receiver the missing piece? Not just to get New England to the Super Bowl, but to win it. Westwood One Sports.
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9: In today's trend watching, how do you feel about paying $6 or $7 a gallon for gasoline if the Strait of Hormuz remains closed for another month or two? Oil company executives are warning that everyone is taking this risk too lightly, suggesting that if the Strait remains closed for quite some time and production gets shut in the Middle East, we've already lost 1 billion barrels of production thus far since the Strait has closed, and it could gum up the works of oil production not only in the Middle East but around the world as supplies are dwindling in places like Japan, in China, in Europe, and even here in the United States, as many countries are drawing down their strategic petroleum reserves to make up the difference. When you get to a certain point where those inventories are drawn down to very, very low levels, it creates disruptions in supply. So we could see a supply shock that is equal to the pandemic, some oil executives say, and that can drive prices considerably higher than they already are. They're bouncing this morning, but they could go higher still.
10: Here's your total security of Southern Minnesota weather forecast by meteorologist Megan Mulford. High temperatures reach up to 82. Today, under mainly sunny skies, southerly winds 10 to 15 miles an hour. Lows dip down to about 60. Tonight, chance for storms. Chance for storms. Tomorrow, high of 80. More clouds than sun. Storms likely. Friday, high of 82. 84, mainly clear skies. Saturday. I'm weatherology meteorologist Megan Mulford. Right now, it's 72 degrees.
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0: it's more realistic today than it was, let's call it 2 weeks ago last year. I don't want to think like that. I'll let him make that decision. But you know what? If y'all want to, you know, if y'all want to keep talking about it on the radio, and maybe that, you know, inspires him to, you, let's call it, do one last dance.
1: Mm-hmm.
0: Why not? 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
3: That is the voice of the general manager of the Los Angeles Rams, who, like, he still has great hair. But back in the day, I'm talking like when I was at NFL radio at Sirius, Les Snead had the greatest hair of all time. His hair is still great. It's just not as long as it once was. So Les Snead, obviously, is a tremendous general manager. Can't argue with the results. He was on this morning, 97.1, the Fan in Los Angeles, the Odyssey all-sports station that launched on May 18th. They're doing an unbelievable job. Our old boss here on this network, one of our bosses, Andrew Williams, now a celebrity program director, being interviewed by the trades. His name's out there everywhere. He's doing a great job. Our friend Cody Decker, along with Derek Fisher. I don't want – Bill Ryder's going to join us. Bill, I don't want to say the name of the show too fast because I feel like you might get in trouble. Derek and Decker. I want to be really careful here. Derek and Decker this morning has the GM of the L.A. Rams on, Les Snead, talking about Aaron Donald potentially returning at age 35 to team up with Myles Garrett on the defensive line for the L.A. Rams. Afternoon drive on that station. Doug McCain, who has been fantastic, and the work on social media has been great, along with our friends and friend of mine, selfishly, for many years, the great Bill Ryder, who joins us now on the show. Bill, welcome. How are you, my friend? Congratulations on the early success.
4: Always amazing to be on with you, Nick. It turns out it's better when I'm employed. It's great to be here.
3: It's great to have you here, my man. So we'll get to the NBA Finals. Definitely wanted to get your thought on the Knicks and the Spurs. But you know, just to give you an example of the way, you know, me doing a national show, you doing an L.A. show, I kind of feel like we're almost doing the same show as it concerns the NFL. I had Jason McCourty on last hour, right? And Jason's great. I never sit down and, like, think about, well, I think about, like, you know, what kind of things do I want to ask, but I don't, like, you know, write questions down or anything. I thought I would get to A.J. Brown and the Patriots. The whole interview was about the Rams. The whole interview is about Sean McVay and Aaron Donald and Myles Garrett and Les Snead and Ty Simpson. So take me into inside Los Angeles and Bill Ryder's opinion and what's happening in L.A. as a result of the Myles Garrett trade a couple days ago.
4: I mean, it's an obnoxious level of excellence for L.A. You know what it is? The Rams, to the degree this is possible, have become the Dodgers of the National Football League because adding Myles Garrett is obnoxious. You know all this stuff. They're the betting favorites. They have the reigning MVP. They have
3: such a good take, Bill. Can I just tell you this? It's such a good take that I'm sad that I didn't come up with it first.
4: I did it yesterday.
3: It's such a good take that I missed it when you say it. I'm like, man, I should have had that first, that the Rams or the Dodgers. That is really good.
4: I mean, obviously, like, the Dodgers have this sort of financial ability to spend more money than everybody, but that's the feeling in Los Angeles. It's, oh, my God. We're going to win everything outside of the Lakers. We're going to win everything forever. We're already having conversations daily on the radio about if Matthew Stafford gets two more rings, is he a top five or six QB of all time, and does he pass Aaron Rodgers, and will he play? There's a sense he'll play for 3 or 4 years. Is Aaron Donald going to come out? I know we just heard Snead. Is he willing to come out of retirement? He's obviously at least flirting with the idea publicly and texting various reporters. And is Myles Garrett coming to town? Is it unfair? And the answer from people here, Nick, is, hell yeah, it's unfair, but we've loved it with the Dodgers. We love it with the Rams. I just think people are giddy and ravenous for success here and are maybe spoiled in a way that they understand but don't quite grasp, makes them hated elsewhere but very, very happy in Southern California.
3: Okay, so I'm going to be a little selfish for a moment here, and I want to direct this question because it's really like I'm kind of having, not like an existential crisis, but, you know, like, I think as human beings and as people that talk on the radio and television, right, I think you have to be able to admit, like, when you're wrong about something. So I gave a take yesterday, and I might have to acknowledge that I might be incorrect. So my thought yesterday, everyone has disagreed with me. Not everybody, but most people have disagreed. Jason McCourty disagreed with me. I want to see what you think. So, you know, the Rams trade for Myles Garrett. Everyone says they're all in. My thought is, I don't think you can say you're really all in if you take Ty Simpson 13th overall. If you're really all in, you trade for Myles Garrett, and you take someone that can help you win this year. And people will say, well, you take Ty Simpson, that helps you trade for Myles Garrett. I don't necessarily buy that. Am I being obtuse here? Am I not seeing the forest through the trees?
4: I saw the take. I'll say this. I saw
3: Did
4: the
3: you
4: take.
3: Hate it?
4: Totally, dis-
3: you can
4: totally
3: say yes.
4: Disagree with the take. Love the take. My co-host has the take that you have, and I went at him yesterday. Here is my more gentle pushback to you than my poor co-host who's learning what it's like to do a show with me, who's great, by the way. D-Mac, Doug McCain's amazing. The Rams
3: I want
4: only...
3: you to crush me, by the way. We're friends, but you can still crush me here if you want to.
4: I mean, I'm
3: okay.
4: Nice. I'm always nice to other people's shows. Look, I just you can't say they're not all in when they get Myles Garrett. And what I will say to you is, and I didn't know this until I started to do the research, right? This is a Rams organization. Les Snead, the man with the great hair, has only used a first-round pick three times since 2016. The way that the Rams go about the business of building this football team, and it's been massively successful, is by not using first-round picks to draft. They drafted Jared Goff. That was the Jeff Fisher era. They obviously traded him for Matt Stafford. They drafted Jared Verse. That was their next first-round pick. And then they drafted Ty Simpson. So it just turns out the Rams have always built for now because they've always, except for a couple seasons, had winning seasons and been in the mix without ever using a first-round pick. So for my money, the Ty Simpson pick is it's bonus. It's in addition to what they usually do. They just got Myles Garrett. You cannot have the best football player, or at least defensive player in football, the reigning MVP, the best receiver, go out and get a top, I don't know what McDuffie is, top five cornerback, give or take a couple spots on the list.
3: Fair.
4: Especially
3: yeah.
4: and not say that you're all in. So for me, of course they're all in for now, and this is an organization that never uses first-round picks to help them in the moment, almost exclusively, versus maybe being the exception. They're the Dodgers. Dodgers have the second-best farm system in baseball and the highest payroll. The Rams are better run than most organizations because they don't need first-round picks, Ty Simpson included, to win and be the favorites in the moment.
3: I guess my counter to this would be, well, again, and I opened the point by acknowledging that all the smart people that I respect disagree with me, so maybe I'm just the wrong one here. I guess it feels to me like did you watch the show Breaking Bad?
4: I love Breaking Bad.
3: Okay, so one of my favorite monologues in a show full of great ones, right? And I brought this up, this example on the show many times. Mike Ehrmantraut is talking to Walter White, and I don't have to go through the gory details of the conversation, but he talks about the concept of half measures versus full measures. The Ty Simpson thing to me feels a little, and I understand the planning for the future a little bit, a little half measure if the goal is to maximize the window with Matthew Stafford, where and I am going to use two names, and it can be other names. It doesn't have to be the guys that I'm mentioning here. Mekhi Lemon or Monroe Freeling, right? An offensive tackle or a wide receiver. Where, let's say the Rams win the Super Bowl this year without Ty Simpson, and then Stafford rides off into the sunset, and they need to figure it out at quarterback, and they go 6-11 next year. My thought would be, who cares? You just won the Super Bowl. And this player has helped you win the Super Bowl. Who cares about 2 years down the road if you win now? Your thoughts on that?
4: So here's the thing. I'm also in sports talk radio. And so we talk about these things in very binary, black or white realities. You have a take that it's a bad idea. I have a take that it doesn't impact the future. The reality is building a football team is kind of like building a marriage. You're married. I'm married. I love my wife. You love your wife. I want my wife to be happy. I am required to make sure on a Friday night I take her to the right dinner short term. I'm also absolutely I better help do my part in paying the bills. I better do my part in raising the kids. So I have to plan for the short-term happiness of my wife in order for me to be happy. But if I don't plan on that long-term, Nick, I'm in deep trouble. So like, an NFL team is like that. It isn't binary. You have to do both. And the fact the Rams have selected a quarterback, we'll see, that they think, and they think it's 3 years from now, as I understand it, that they think 2 or 3 years from now, the Jordan Love, Aaron Rodgers timeline, if you steal from the Packers, can be the guy. It hasn't impacted their ability to be huge favorites to win this upcoming Super Bowl. I think they're in for now, and I think like any smart husband, any steward of something you care about, they're also trying very hard to make sure that the bottom doesn't fall out in the midterm and long term.
3: Bill Ryder here with us on the show. You've mentioned a couple times here, and look, like you're not the only person that's saying this. A lot of smart people are saying it, right? That the thought is that, and you said three, let's even call it a couple, that Matthew Stafford may play a couple more years. Let me paint a scenario for you, and this can be a guess, right? Because you don't know that you're not inside his head. You don't know what's going to happen. But Bill Ryder's best guess. The Rams win the Super Bowl this year. Is Matthew Stafford the week one starting quarterback in 2027?
4: 100%. And my co-host, Doug McCain, who does a Locked On Rams podcast and is around the Rams and is very connected to that organization, he has sources, I don't know who they are, right? I don't. I haven't asked. But he talks to Matt Stafford. His belief, his sort of educated opinion, is that Stafford wants to own an NFL team and believes he needs to earn $100 million after taxes or more than he has in the bank now. So there's a sense from my coach and from people in L.A., and I trust Doug, that Stafford could play 2 to 4 years more and that this extension is the minimum. So we'll see. Health allowing, I think it's 2 or 3 years because that's what the smart people in L.A. who cover this team are saying behind the scenes.
3: If that's true, why did they take Ty Simpson?
4: So this is why Sean McVay was – I mean, look, and again, you and I are not going to agree on this, and neither are Doug and I. I will just go back to Les Snead, I think –
3: And look, Simpson can be awesome. This is not an anti-Ty Simpson thing. It's that, like, if Stafford's going to play 2 or 3 more years no matter what happens, then why wouldn't you take someone to try and help you win now?
4: Because they don't think they need to do both. Because Les Snead is literally drafted, and Ty Simpson's one of the three first-round picks. He's only had 3 first-round picks since 2016. They've been in 2 Super Bowls. They've won one. They probably should have been in one last year. That's what they'll tell you. They've added Myles Garrett. They just like they think they can have it all. Why does Andrew Friedman have the second-best farm system in baseball and 6 top 100 prospects and every year add a guy like Kyle Tucker? To quote a terrible movie in The Company of Men, because they can. I think that would be Les Snead's answer.
3: Can I poke a hole in the L.A. Rams and you tell me what you think?
4: So, yeah, I'm ready for it.
3: Okay. I don't love this offensive line. Doesn't mean and I'll want to backtrack. Regardless of what I'm about to say, they are the rightful favorite to win the Super Bowl, and if my life were on the line, I would pick the Rams. So this is not me being like, they're not going to win. I think they're probably going to win. But I do think that there are issues, right? There's right now, and they can potentially rectify this, they don't have speed on offense. Like, they just don't. And Devontae Adams slowing down. Puka Nacua is off the reservation earlier this year. This offensive line, while not like the Giants from a couple of years ago, is not going to confuse anyone with, like, the 92 Dallas Cowboys. I still think this. I think that they've still got issues here, Bill. Is that something you disagree with? Do you look at this team and say, like, all systems go? I still think they have some issues that they could have potentially rectified here.
4: Reigning MVP, best offense in football last year, averaged 30 points per game. If Puka is okay, and I think that is a very, very legitimate question, off the reservation, some accusations, whether they're true or not, obviously we don't know, that are concerning on his final year of his rookie deal, questions about internally here, like with the Rams, whether they're willing to – they'll pay him eventually, but there are apparently maybe some concerns about paying him until they sort of know he is back on the reservation. It's a legitimate concern.
3: They tried to trade for A.J. Brown. Like, that's been reported. They tried to get A.J. Brown because Devontae Adams is towards the end, right?
4: No. And by the way, they could have also drafted another receiver, right? They could have used that 13 pick to, like, go out and get I get it. I'll just tell you that the Rams think they have enough. And the sort of general view here, maybe I've gone, like, full L.A. homer. Maybe. I don't think so, based on the show I do, but maybe I have. Les Snead feels like he knows what he's doing. Sean McVay feels like they know what he's doing. They think that they're okay. I am much more inclined to believe certain coaches and certain GMs when they tell me things are fine than others. Snead, who, as you noted, was on my station earlier today, they feel pretty good about where they're at. McVay is very, very jealously guards that offense. I'm confident because they're confident.
3: And candidly, hard to disagree with that, given their track record of success. So in closing on this particular topic, Bill Ryder, am I wrong?
4: Yes, but I love you. I told you yesterday, and I will send it to you.
3: I love you too. I love you too.
4: But I love it. It's so good. It's such a good radio.
3: All right, you bet on this Wednesday. A couple more minutes with our friend Bill Ryder, 97.1 The Fan in Los Angeles, afternoon drive host with Doug McCain, D-Mac, Derek and Decker. Want to say that really slowly. Brock Farina and Alex Curry. They're doing a celebrity program. Director Andrew Williams. They're doing an incredible job. Am I going to end this interview right now if you pick the Spurs? Let's find out. Who do you like in the NBA Finals and why?
4: I will say this. I like the Spurs, but I like the Knicks more than a lot of other people. And I was telling people in the office yesterday, the Knicks are almost 50-50, and I think there's value there. And everybody looked at me sideways like I'm crazy. I think Jalen Brunson's leadership and clutch play, I think the fact that the Knicks are top 7 in offensive and defensive rating, they're not quite the same level as the Spurs. The Spurs are top 4 in both. And this is a Knicks team that's top 4 in offense but only 7th in defensive rating. their experience. And the fact that the Spurs are look, I think the Spurs are the favorites. The Spurs still haven't been here. They're so far ahead of schedule. They're counting on two incredibly young guys every single game to be. Wemby's obviously one of them, and Dylan Harper, two of the best three or four players on the floor. I like the Spurs. I'll take the Spurs. I think it's much closer to a coin flip than everybody else in the country.
3: Let's close with this. Will LeBron James be a Los Angeles Laker next year? Yes, no, and why?
4: Well, the spoiled kid, my son plays on the playground, like give up the spot on the slide when it's his turn. I don't
3: probably
4: know.
3: Probably not, from my experience as a dad.
4: I'm going to say not a Laker. Look, I don't know. I think it can go a lot of ranges, and I can get – but I'm going to say not a Laker. I'm going to say he's in Cleveland or he's in Golden State. That is my guess.
3: What would constitute winning the Super Bowl in terms of a marriage?
4: For the Rams?
3: Just for you, because you said, you know, like – marriage,
4: oh,
3: be like
4: I see. My marriage
3: team.
4: Equivalent. Oh man.
3: Yeah. What? So like, what would be the marriage equivalent of winning the Super Bowl?
4: I mean, I think it would be another job, so Lori doesn't have to work, and I do all the dishes and I do all the cooking. Which is to say, I don't care. I'm. Which is to say, 2017 to 2022. Cher won the Super Bowl, bro. Now we're at six wins.
3: I was gonna say, like, so, like, if that's the case, like, if that's what it is, I'm going 0-17.
4: Okay, you know what it is? You know what it is? It's me buying I can't afford this. It's me buying a place in Barcelona, Spain, which is a place that we love, so she can just go whenever she wants to.
3: Bro, you're in Barcelona, like, every 2 weeks. It's unbelievable. Every time I see an Instagram post, you're having, like, a beer at some pub in Barcelona or at the Camp Nou at a Barcelona game.
4: Now I work for a living again. But the good news is I'm not poor. I'm not destitute like I was. So that's, you know, the balance.
3: Do you have a World Cup thought in like 30 seconds? Totally okay.
4: I'm going to root for Spain over America, which makes me a bad person, but they're all Barcelona players. I think U.S. men's national team wins a round of 32. It's a miracle, but it's a requirement. I like Spain to win the whole thing, and I hate Brazil and France.
3: I think France is going to win. Yeah.
4: I don't like Mbappe. I like Spain a lot.
3: Well, you know, why don't you like Mbappe?
4: Because he's LeBron's talent with James Harden's finishing and the drama diva nature of A.J. Brown.
3: Oh, man. Come on, man. Yeah, hat-trick in the 22 final, and if they win the penalty shootout, yeah, it's entirely different. He was one of the best players in 18 when they won. Now, he does have a little...
4: I was in 2003.
3: Does have a little like Ewing theory thing going on here with leaving PSG and they win a couple Champions Leagues and Real Madrid doesn't win anything anyway.
4: We're
3: as a Barcelona guy, you absolutely love that. We are too deep in the soccer streets right now. Bill is the best. Promote what you've got going on, the unbelievable station in Los Angeles for everybody.
4: Yeah, so we got a brand new sports talk radio station in LA, 97.1, The Fan, the voice of LA sports. Doug McCain and I are doing, I think we're doing a hell of a show. I have a great partner and a great program director. I'm so excited. 2 to 6 Pacific time. We're on the stream at The Fan LA on YouTube. Come listen on the free Odyssey app. And Nick Costos, you know I love radio and you know I love you, so this was really fun to come on in this job that is my dream job and talk to you about it, pal.
3: Absolutely love it. Now, Bill, so at the end of, okay, would you like to stay on and try to answer the trivia question of the day?
4: I'm so bad at trivia. You could ask me the name of my kids, I get it wrong, but yeah.
3: Bill Zimmerman is with us, our executive producer. Bill, what is the trivia question of the day today?
1: All right, Nick. Mike Brown is attempting to do something kind of interesting. He's trying to win an NBA championship after losing his first NBA Finals appearance with different teams. Name the most recent coach that has accomplished that feat. Lose the first, win the second, different teams.
3: Okay, so I'll definitely get this question right, but I may need the break to think about it.
4: I don't have any... I don't know. Larry Brown? I have no idea.
3: Larry Brown is
1: correct.
3: Larry Brown was 100% the right answer. Who was Sixers in 01 and then won with the Pistons a couple years later.
4: Oh, my. That's the first trivia thing I've ever gotten right. I've never won Trivial Pursuit. This is a big moment in my life.
3: Do you know the answer? Who replaced Larry Brown as head coach of the Pistons the following year? How about that for a trivia question?
4: I'm George Costanza. I've already left. I'm out.
3: The late, great Flip Saunders, the answer to that question. Bill, you're the best. Thank you, buddy.
4: Thanks, guys.
3: All right. On the other side, we'll wrap up the show with all our bets for tonight, game one of the NBA Finals here on a Wednesday.
5: 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The NFL Defensive Player of the Year joins league MVP Matthew Stafford. 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Can anyone knock off Myles Garrett and the Rams? Westwood One Sports.
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1: 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Love Jason McCourty, our friend from ESPN, and his big-ass chair that he sits in. We got to get him a Herman Miller. Got to get him the Herman Miller Aeron chair. And legendary broadcaster Bob Costas. That's a Wednesday edition of the program for you. Our executive producer, Bill Zimmerman, to go along with Tyler Morales, Kenny Henderson, Mike Brown, not the coach, and Dan, the man, Turner, thanks to our crew. All right, let's get to the bets. Kenny, please drop the dope-ass beat. We keep this simple tonight. Vegas Golden Knights get it done for us last night. We're going to roll those winnings onto my New York Knicks. Forget about the points. Knicks money line. 11 straight wins. Lights may be a little too bright for Wemby and the Spurs. Tonight, all that emotion expended on Saturday, shedding tears of joy after beating the Thunder. Buddy, you got four more dubs to get. Tomorrow morning, we'll be talking about 12 straight postseason wins for my New York Knicks. Knicks money line. Mikal Bridges, over 14.5 points with our friends at BetMGM. Can we just get there? Can we get to tip off right now, please? Please. How about this? Tomorrow on the show, we'll be joined by New Orleans Saints head coach, Kellen Moore. Noah Eagle will join us. Bill, what else do we have? I feel like we have like a star-studded lineup coming up tomorrow on the show. It's going to be awesome. But Kellen Moore, the head coach of the New Orleans Saints, will join us. And that does it for the Wednesday edition of You Better You Bet. I'm Nick Costos wishing you minimal sweats, winning bets, the absolute very best of luck. I will talk to all of you on a tremendous Sports Thursday, hopefully celebrating, for me at least, a win by the New York Knicks. Our good friends, Black and Abdallah, are coming up next year on Westwood One Sports. I leave you with these five words. I had to count them out. Go New York. Well, New York is more than, you know what I'm saying. Go New York, go. Later. Bye.
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17: 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I'm Chris Black, along with Adam Abdallah, broadcasting live from Chicago, hanging out with you until 3 Eastern each and every day right here on Westwood One Sports. If you want to join the show, you can call or text the show at 310-840-4910. Abdallah, tonight we have Game 1 of the NBA Finals. The San Antonio Spurs will host the New York Knicks for Game 1. And I think the hype around this series is justified. This should be a fantastic final series. Lots of storylines to go over, and you have a star in Victor Wembanyama who now is on the stage where this is where legends start to build a case as their careers go. And I'm not listing a Wemby yet as an all-time great, but now you're here. Now let's see what he can accomplish, and New York Knicks fans are just awaiting that title. It's been decades since they've been able to hoist the Larry O'Brien trophy. 1973, and I think the storylines are fantastic for this series.
18: I was going to say, have we forgotten about the New York Knicks?
17: No.
18: Like it's been a week. It's been 8 days. Like, have we forgotten about the Knicks? The Knicks have been sleeping. The Knicks have been resting. I hope we, as NBA fans, have not forgotten about the New York Knicks and what they can bring to this NBA Finals and how this is a team that is coming in on an 11-game playoff winning streak, beating teams by an average of 19.5 points, the highest average margin of victory in NBA playoff history, better than those great Warriors teams, better than any team, the highest in NBA history.
17: Yeah.
18: Like, they are crushing teams. They've swept two teams in the playoffs en route to getting here. So let's not forget that, like, oh, let's just, you know, Sharpie in the Spurs into NBA championships, okay? Or the Thunder, had they been here. Like, the Knicks are going to put up a fight. The Knicks are going to put up shots. I think that they are a completely different team than what the Thunder were able to bring to the Spurs and the fight that they were able to bring to the Spurs. And, yeah, the Spurs had to go through a war to get through the 7 games. Like, while the Knicks were just sitting at home, resting, getting healthy, unless you're Mitchell Robinson and whatever happened to him, because he wasn't, according to Mike Brown, he wasn't injured in a practice and he wasn't injured in a game. So whatever happened to that hand, interesting. So they're fully healthy.

0: the Thunder are a bad team at all. Like, obviously, this went seven games. The Knicks are a different team than the Thunder and will present a different challenge than the Spurs face.
1: Yeah, for sure. I'm not willing to say that the Knicks are a better team than the Thunder.
0: No, not at all.
1: The Thunder, they're a great team. It just didn't work out in that series against the Spurs. Who knows how that plays out if they're fully healthy. Now, back to your point, heading into the finals tonight in San Antonio, for the most part, both teams are healthy. Now, Mitchell Robinson, like you mentioned, his status for the game tonight is questionable. ESPN is reporting it's a game-time decision. So I'm guessing Mitchell Robinson will play. He's also someone that he's not known for his shooting abilities. So if you can put a splint on the hand, you can do something to wrap it up. He's still a viable defensive player and rebounder like that. So it's the right hand. He fractured the right fifth metacarpal. So it's the hand. It's not. It was originally reported as a pinky, but it's like the inside of the hand that's the problem. And
0: how do you break that?
1: Many have speculated that it's usually an injury that you see with boxers.
0: Oh, what do boxers do?
1: Because they are hitting things with their hands.
0: Oh. So in a punch?
1: Yeah. I mean, who knows? We don't know. I'm guessing Mitchell Robinson will play, though.
0: Okay.
1: And it all goes back to this same conversation. You started off talking about let's not forget about the New York Knicks. I don't think anyone's forgetting about the New York Knicks. It's just when you look at the grand scale of the storylines heading into this, I think Victor Wembanyama and his success so far in just a couple short seasons in the NBA – it's early. It's very early for the Spurs team to be on this level, to be at this stage. I agree with you, though. The Knicks are great. They're a great team, and they're built differently than what Oklahoma City is based on the fact that it is a team. It's a team that can play some defense on the wings. OG Anunoby, your Bridges, those two have been great throughout the playoffs defensively. What do the Knicks get from Karl-Anthony Towns? How does he function with Wemby lurking around defensively? I'm guessing at times Wemby will be on Karl-Anthony. Also, I could see the Spurs taking the idea of maybe using Wemby the way that they used him against the Thunder, where when Alex Caruso was on the court, Wemby was guarding Caruso because he would float off of Caruso. Mm-hmm. And they kind of dared the Thunder to shoot their way through the series by hitting threes from Alex Caruso and the role players. I don't know. Is that something that the Spurs will try and do against the New York Knicks? I'm guessing the Knicks have the ability to kind of combat that because Josh Hart is a much better three-point shooter than Alex Caruso.
0: Yeah.
1: He is. So is Bridges. So I'm guessing that Wemby will be on Karl-Anthony Towns for most of the game. Now, will Karl-Anthony Towns collapse and just absolutely turn into just a shell of a player like Chet Holmgren did, or will he push back? And will Karl-Anthony Towns have a great series? Because if Towns has a great series, like here's the thing with Knicks fans. I don't think anyone is going to suggest that Jalen Brunson won't have a great series. Jalen Brunson's going to be fantastic.
0: Yeah.
1: If Karl-Anthony Towns shows up and has a great series, the Knicks will win the title. That's what it comes down to.
0: Yeah.
1: If Karl-Anthony Towns is affected the way that Chet Holmgren was affected in the Western Conference Finals by Victor Wembanyama, then the Spurs are going to win, right? Like, that's to me, that is where this series and how it's going to play out kind of lies. It's can Wemby affect enough defensively, shut down Karl-Anthony Towns, and can Towns bounce back? A lot of the offense has been ran through Karl-Anthony throughout the playoffs and throughout the regular season under Mike Brown. So if he's effective, the Knicks absolutely have a shot. And you're right. It's not one of those things where we enter this series saying, it was cute that the Knicks got to this point. I think either team can win this series. I know that one team will be favored heading into it. But I think that both teams are good, and both teams can exploit the weaknesses from the other.
0: I think that exactly what you said applies to what the Spurs just dealt with the Thunder, right? Like, SGA was able to get his, and everybody else was like a non-factor. Like, Chet Holmgren just collapsed. So if the Spurs can –

0: deal with everything around the Knicks and Jalen Brunson is able to get his, then the Spurs will be able to win the NBA Finals. So it'll be a matchup of, like you said, Karl Anthony Towns. What can everybody else on the Knicks be able to do? So if they can guard Jalen Brunson, and Jalen Brunson is able to, you know, create his own shots and shoot well and everything like that, that's fine. But if you can contain what everybody else can do night in and night out, and that's usually how these series goes, like the stars will be able to shine. The stars will be able to put up numbers on most nights in a seven-game series like this. But what happens is the role players, the secondary guys. Like, I'm not saying that Chet Holmgren's a role player. He's a star. He should be a star, but he didn't show up in the series. That's what affects these series. So if Karl Anthony Towns shuts down like Chet Holmgren does, then that's a problem. I do think, though, something that you said about the inexperience will affect the Spurs. It didn't affect them against the Thunder. And people going into that series said that it would affect them against the Thunder. I don't think that it's going to. They don't know any. Like, there's a part of the they don't know any better going into this. And, like, the Knicks are battle-tested. The Knicks have also. This team has never been in the finals. They don't know any better either. So I think that both teams not having been in the finals, that it does even out somewhat. Yeah. The Knicks are more battle-tested. Yes, sure. They've gone. But now both teams have gone to the conference finals. Both teams have won their conference finals, and now both teams are in the NBA finals. The Spurs just don't know any better. Both teams are somewhat playing with, quote, house money. Yes, the Spurs are here early. The Spurs are all very young. The Spurs have a chance to go back multiple times because Victor Wembanyama is only 22, and, like, he's only in his third year, and Castle's young, and all these guys are very young, and, like, the Knicks got here in, some will say, in a very easy path. And I'll say it. It was a very easy path to get here.
1: Some will say.
0: I'm saying it. Easy path to get here. And look, they might not get, they might have a much tougher chance.
1: People are saying, some
0: to
1: say.
0: To get back here next year is going to be much tougher because the East is going to be in so much more flux than the West is, depending on what LeBron does and all the other movement that's going to go on. So I think the more pressure is going to be on New York and the Knicks to actually win this than the Spurs.
1: Yeah.
0: To win this NBA Finals.
1: I think the pressure is on the Spurs, quite honestly, because of what has been built up, the hype around Victor Wembanyama. They're the better team. They have home court. They just took out a Thunder team in the Western Conference Finals that also won 60-plus games. We haven't seen two teams match up in the finals or the playoffs who have both won 60-plus games in a regular season since the 90s. It's not something that happens. Those mm-hmm. two teams were that good. Mm-hmm. And so I think the pressure is solely on San Antonio. Now, you could lay out the way that Adam just said. People are saying, they're saying this, that you're channeling something, and if you heard it, it was funny. I don't think you're intentionally trying to channel it. But with that said, like, I get it. They're young. They should have opportunities in the future to get back to this point. To me, the Knicks have an edge to them, and I don't think with an edge like that and the way that they've been playing here in the postseason – I don't think pressure comes along with that when you're the underdog and when you're the team that's on the road to start the series.
0: Mm-hmm.
1: Like, think about tonight and game two. For the Knicks, all they have to do is if they steal a game, the series is now tilted in their favor.
0: Oh, yeah.
1: Just steal a game. That's all you have to do in this series is get one of the first two games. And if you get the first one, now you definitely have the momentum, right? Where San Antonio, being the home team and being the better team, you got to win both of these games.
0: Mm-hmm.
1: You got to set the tone. You got to make sure that game three at Madison Square Garden is not just an absolute free-for-all. Because if the Knicks could somehow get one of these two games, that's what it will be. It will be a scene that we have not seen in quite some time in the NBA Finals. for that first home game for the Knicks in Game 3.
0: Mm-hmm.
1: So, and I believe that game will be next Monday night. So, I think when you're the team that all you have to do, split here in the first two, there is no pressure. It's on San Antonio. Wembanyama has been built up as the next savior of the league, the face of the league. And so pressure comes with that. Now, whether or not you can be an all-time great and look at the pressure and it doesn't matter, you still show up and perform, that's what we will see, and that will be the tale that we kind of watch here in the NBA Finals.
0: See, I disagree. I think the pressure's on New York to win this because we all kind of assume that because of his age, and I know you can say big men in health and whatever, that's fine, but because of his age, because of the franchise that he's a part of, the Spurs, and because of the age of the team, that they're just going to get back here. And, yeah, it's no guarantee, but we talked about at the beginning of the Spurs and the Thunder series at the start of the Western Conference Finals that this was a preview of the years to come.
1: Yeah.
0: That this was going to be the Western Conference Finals and could be for the next 5 or 6 years, and that this was just going to be between the Spurs and the Thunder and how good these organizations are and what these guys can be together. And these two teams, and if they stay somewhat together, that SGA versus Wemby is going to be a great rivalry in the Western Conference. And on the Knicks, not having been in this situation since 1999, if they don't win here, like the amount of pressure on them and with the way the city has been boiling up for the last week waiting for this, like I feel like the pressure is on them. And if they do get a game, and I think tonight is the night to get it, you cannot come out flat. Because having all of the and like Victor Wembanyama talked about it, like they still haven't come down from the Game 7 win yet. Like if you want to get a game,
1: he treated them to a movie.
0: Yeah, they saw Obsession.
1: Yeah, but isn't that a nice
0: it's a horror movie?
1: Oh, okay, all right.
0: That's not really like a come down like movie.
1: Okay, all right.
0: I know Toy Story 5 isn't out yet, but like. I can't think of, like, a horror movie as, like, a, hey, let's calm down and,
1: yeah,
0: like,
1: something to take your mind off of
0: calm
1: things.
0: The nerves. It's more of, like, a Babe, Pig in the City. Like, that's what I would go see, you know? Like let's go see something that calms the nerves.
1: Sure.
0: Not that. But I feel like if the Knicks are going to get – you cannot come out flat tonight and have the rust factor because everyone's going to say, oh, you had a week off. Like, this is the rust. No. This team in the Spurs is coming off a 7-game, very physical series. They're still riding high off of that Game 7 win.
1: Yeah.
0: You've got to go in and ride that factor and say, we've been sitting pretty for 7 days. We're going to come in and take advantage of the fact that you are banged up, you are beaten up, and you're tired, and we are going to take advantage of that. And if we're going to steal a game, it's going to be Game 1 tonight in San Antonio.
1: You can call or text the show at 310-840-4910. Which team in the NBA Finals has more pressure? The New York Knicks, the San Antonio Spurs. You can text the show at 310-840-4910 with your responses. Could Aaron Donald come out of retirement and join the Los Angeles Rams? We'll update that story coming up next. The final round of the basketball season is here, and the DraftKings Sports app is now available in all 50 states.
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10: 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Winning your political party endorsement at the state convention isn't as important as it used to be for candidates in Minnesota. Carleton College political analyst Stephen Scheer says we are only one of 14 states with a party endorsement process.
11: Most states just have a primary, and the winner of the primary becomes the nominee for the general election. Minnesota has long had a party endorsement process, and as we can see, it's become increasingly controversial because of the choices made by these endorsing conventions.
10: Authorities in Wright County are identifying the victim of an apparent drowning on Pleasant Lake near Annandale. Witnesses said 18-year-old Cameron Mertens from Watkins was fishing when he fell from his kayak into the water. Google is providing more than $375,000 to help restore water quality and wildlife habitat in southeast Minnesota. 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
12: Here's your Total Security of Southern Minnesota weather forecast. I'm meteorologist Megan Mulford. High temperatures reach up to 82 today under mainly sunny skies. Southerly winds 10 to 15 miles an hour. Lows dip down to about 60 tonight. Chance for storms. Chance for storms tomorrow. High of 80. More clouds than sun. Storms likely Friday, high of 82. 84, mainly clear skies, Saturday. I'm weatherology meteorologist Megan Mulford. Right now, 75.
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0: Here's Chris Black and Adam Abdallah.
1: Could Aaron Donald return to the Los Angeles Rams and form the greatest super team in the history of the NFL? Because you know the NFL, it's all about super teams. It's not. We don't ever see this. Like, it's not normal for an NFL team to assemble all of these stars, all of these Hall of Famers together. And it is out there that multiple reports from various places are all reaching out, ESPN, Schultz, all these different spots reaching out to Aaron Donald saying, are you interested in returning to the Rams? We've seen your Instagram posts. You're working out. You look like a beast. He still looks like he's in great shape.
2: Yeah.
1: It's out there. Sean McVay yesterday talking about it. Could Aaron Donald return and play for the Rams and join Myles Garrett on that defensive line?
2: He could. He very well could. Again, Aaron Donald is 35 years old. He hasn't played since 2023. Looking in shape and being in football shape and having the desire to play are two completely different things. James Harrison looks it to be in great shape.
1: Still.
2: James Harrison is thrown around gigantic tires like they're nickels, like they're nothing, okay? Doesn't mean he can go out there and play football, all right? He could probably still get a sack in a game, I bet. I mean, he could still probably do it if he had to. However, it's the desire. It's the want to. It's the these. If you talk to any former player, it's the second you have retirement in the back of your mind, you're done. You know you're done. And the second you can't give it all to the other guys on the field, it's not worth it to them, and it's doing a disservice to them for you to be out there. So if Aaron Donald is just like, hey, I want another ring, like I want to go out there, he knows. He's enough of a professional.
1: Yeah, he would know.
2: To know that that's not worth it. And that's why he gave the quote that said, if I can find the fire, I will do it. Because I think that Aaron Donald is enough of a professional and enough of a, I mean, he's going to be a future Hall of Famer. Like, he's going to know.
1: He's one of the all-time great defenders
2: exactly.
1: In league history.
2: He knows that it's a disservice to the team and to the rest of the Rams and to Sean McVay and to Les Snead to take up a roster spot, to take up the money, all that kind of stuff, that if he doesn't have 100% of himself invested, that he's not going to do it just to get another ring.
1: I would also think that there's somewhere in the back of his mind that he's thinking about, man, yeah, there's all that work. Can I find the fire? But you know how easy it would be to get to the quarterback with Myles Garrett on the other end?
2: Oh, yeah, yeah. Like,
1: with Garrett on my side?
2: Of course.
1: To just push up the middle, to pull a swim move or something, and get after the quarterback? How much fun would that be, going after quarterbacks, having Myles Garrett on the defensive line with you as a running partner?
2: You've got the combination of all pros that those two have and players of the year that those two have. Look, in 2023, in his last season, Aaron Donald had 8 sacks, 16 tackles for a loss, and 23 quarterback hits. It's not like he was some scrub out there. You know what I mean?
1: No, he could still play. He still retired early.
2: Absolutely.
1: He's one of those who, it was a surprise when he said he was going to retire.
2: He's still 35 years old.
1: Yeah, but when he retired, how many years ago was that?
2: 3 years ago?
1: Yeah, I mean, at 33, 32, that's a surprise.
2: Yeah, okay.
1: He can still play. And he can play at a high level. So yesterday, Sean McVay talking to the media as they introduce Myles Garrett to the Los Angeles media. This is what Sean McVay had to say on the possibility of Aaron Donald returning.
3: Listen, if he's interested, you know, there is no question. Here's what I say. You talk to Aaron and you see what he's saying about that. But here's what I would tell you guys overall, too, is, you know, Aaron's a guy that I stay really close in touch with, and I know the respect that he has for Myles. Talk to him about the opportunity to be able to bring him on board. If Aaron decides he wants to him off at the age of 35, I bet you he could still do it at a pretty high clip.
1: So there you go. There's Sean McVay yesterday. Still stays in touch with Aaron Donald.
2: Yeah, why not?
1: So we'll watch that storyline. We'll see if Aaron Donald does return. And obviously, with the Rams not only being the Super Bowl favorites, they also are the team that's hosting the Super Bowl this season. Super Bowl is in SoFi in Los Angeles. So, I mean, it does feel like the script writers have this all lined up, right? Like, if the NFL, if people around the country who watch the NFL say it's all rigged, it's all put together behind the scenes. I mean, the fact that we have assembling a super team in the NFL, that's not normal. And that's how I started this conversation. We don't usually see that in football.
2: I mean, we have
1: teams that are great teams, but you don't have teams going out and making splashy moves like this and then, you know, telling guys to come out of retirement, to join the party. That's not usually what we see in the NFL.
2: Not to this extent, but we have seen teams put together and be like, oh, my God, Tom Brady and Randy Moss together? Like, are you serious? Like, that's going to be nuts. Like, we've seen players, like all-time greats, play together. Like, this isn't going to be like 85 Bears stature of a defense. It's Aaron Donald, and it's going to be Myles Garrett. You know, and then, of course, you've got Devontae. Like, you've got a bunch of future Hall of Famers. Like, Devontae Adams is got maybe a year or two left. Like, he's not the same Devontae Adams. I don't know if that – yes, you can say super team, but Devontae Adams is getting – like, they – admittedly, the Rams tried to move on from Devontae Adams before the draft. So, yes, super team, yes, but they tried to move on and get better. And
1: they tried to land A.J. Brown.
2: Okay, so if that would have happened, then, yes, we can talk super team. We can say, oh, man, if they would have gotten A.J. Brown, and then you add Myles Garrett, Aaron Donald, then you can say those things. But as of right now – like, you've got Puka Nacua for one more year. You've got Devontae Adams for presumably one more year. You've got Matthew Stafford for one or two more years. He's under contract for two more years now. You've got Myles Garrett for the rest of his career. And we don't even – like, Aaron Donald's still maybe a possibility. Like, you
1: – super team.
2: Like, McVay was laughing about it, kind of.
1: Well, I mean, he was in a much better mood meeting the media after the trade for Myles Garrett than he was the night that they drafted Ty Simpson. A much better mood. Did you notice? Smile, the whole thing. He was in a much better mood than the night that they drafted Ty Simpson.
2: You would be, too, if your team just got Myles Garrett.
1: Yeah, but if you knew that was the plan when you drafted Ty Simpson, well, what's the problem, bro? Like, what was the issue between you and Les Snead? What happened there?
2: I don't know. Apparently, it was not about Ty Simpson, because according to reports that have now come out about this whole situation, Sean McVay has been talking up Ty Simpson before the draft for 2 months leading up to the draft, but did not want to offend Matthew Stafford and did not want to talk up another quarterback until Matthew Stafford had signed his extension. That's what just was reported.
1: No, I know that's what was reported. It's so silly, though.
2: Believe what you want to believe, but that's what's being reported.
1: If you're Matthew Stafford, they have to tiptoe around Stafford?
2: No, he's just, because of that? I think the coach is just being respectful of the Hall of Fame, of the future Hall of Famer
1: but
2: and MVP.
1: The Hall of Famer knows what's on the horizon. He's not going to play forever.
2: He does, but at the same time, if you're drafting a quarterback while also negotiating a contract for an extension, like you know, Matthew Stafford could also come back and say, hey, you want me? The price just went up.
1: I mean, but the same situation played out in Pittsburgh. They drafted a quarterback. They waited for Aaron Rodgers. Rodgers decided to return. It wasn't tiptoeing around, making sure Aaron was happy that they drafted a quarterback, even though he was planning on playing this season.
2: Yeah, a little bit of a difference of drafting a quarterback 13th overall and where the Steelers ended up drafting a quarterback.
1: Yeah, I mean, sure, I guess, but no one thought. Ty Simpson, when he was selected, there was zero conversation about him starting this year.
2: Well, because
1: zero. The reason they drafted him was to sit behind Stafford.
2: Because Stafford was already under contract. Aaron Rodgers wasn't there yet. Aaron Rodgers was still in his ayahuasca hole.
1: I just would be surprised that Matthew Stafford is that, like, worried.
2: I don't think
1: he's
2: worried.
1: He's the MVP of the league. He's one of the best quarterbacks in the NFL.
2: I don't think he's worried. I think it was just Sean McVay being respectful of the player. and not going around saying, hey, we love this guy, you know, we're really high on him. And also, you don't want to tip your hand. It's lying season. Everybody, nobody wants to tip their hand, because then other teams might take your play. Like we talked, like the Cardinals were high on him, and we're talked about maybe taking him high in the draft. The Jets were high on Ty Simpson, and maybe we're talking about taking him high in the draft. So you also don't want to tip your hand. And if you're discussing him 2 months before the draft, that's the epitome of tipping your hand.
4: That's true. That is true. 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Earlier in the show, we were talking about the NBA Finals. Starts up tonight, 8:30 Eastern, the Knicks and the Spurs. Which team has the most pressure heading into this series on them? You can text the show at 310-840-4910. A couple of texters have chimed in here from the 541 out in Oregon. The text says, the Spurs dealt with SGA flopping. Isn't Brunson like the second biggest flopper in the NBA? At least top five. So the Spurs should know how to handle this. So that's the text from the 541.
2: That's funny.
4: Right? I mean, he does. I mean, Jalen Brunson is a part of the camp that's trying to foul bait and trying to get the officials to blow the whistle. I will say, is it possible that he does it in a more ethical fashion? Like, it does feel like Jalen Brunson, when he's getting hit, he is trying to make baskets and trying to play basketball. He's not just laying on the ground like he's SGA.
2: I think
4: he's not just laying on the ground, rolling around like he's LeBron. It's a little different.
2: I think he tries to oversell fouls as opposed to create fouls out of nowhere.
4: Yes.
2: Does that make more sense?
4: Yes, I agree with that. Let's see. The 661 text in. This is out in California.
2: Hey, shout out.
4: Here's the text. That Knicks fans, if they don't win the finals, and they send a picture of, I think, the girl from the new movie, Obsession. I haven't seen it yet.
2: Okay.
4: Have you seen it?
2: I have not seen Obsession.
4: I think the picture of the girl that they texted, I think that's her from Obsession.
2: Okay.
4: That Knicks fans, that's what they'll be if they lose this series.
2: Yeah, that's her. Yeah.
4: What is the movie about?
2: It's kind of, remember we were talking about the monkey's paw the other day? It's like a guy wishes that someone would fall in love with him, and then he bites off more than he could chew. If you pardon the expression, phrasing, like he gets more than he could
4: wish. Huh?
2: Like he she becomes obsessed with him. Like she falls too hard for him, and like becomes upset, like obsession.
4: Okay, all right,
2: you know?
4: All right.
2: What's the name of the movie?
4: No, I understand what the name of the movie is.
2: Yeah.
4: I just wanted someone to explain to me what the movie was about. Because you got that's taking place right now. That movie's out there. People are talking about that. And
2: yeah.
4: Then there's the Backrooms movie.
2: I want to see Backrooms.
4: About.
2: I want to see Backrooms. I don't know what it's about.
4: Apparently, the Backrooms.
2: Apparently, it's like
4: the Backrooms.
2: Well, it's about the Backrooms. Yeah.
4: Yes.
2: But it's apparently it's like this like whole cult classic thing that's like was it like a video game or was
4: no,
2: it like a,
4: no no
2: was
4: no
2: it not
4: no,
2: a video
4: it wasn't.
2: Game? What was it?
4: It was a picture from a real estate listing.
2: Oh, that
4: and
2: it was.
4: And then someone made a YouTube movie off of it.
2: Oh, okay.
4: That's the director. He made a YouTube video.
2: Okay.
4: Off of this picture.
2: Okay.
4: And then created a story off of it.
2: Oh.
4: There's no video game.
2: Then why? Why is there whole like? There's a whole like lore of it though.
4: That's where it came from.
2: That's the lore.
4: Yes, it was a picture that was online.
2: That's
4: for
2: it.
4: For a real estate listing. For like a furniture store.
2: Oh.
4: That's what it is.
2: I'm not that interested anymore.
4: Oh, okay. Let's see. We have a text from the 470, the Atlanta area, into Black and Abdallah. And it says that the Knicks, shocking the nation, they're taking out the Spurs in six.
2: Wow.
4: So they got the Knicks in six. NBA Finals tonight.
2: I'm pretty close to picking the Knicks.
4: Whoa, okay.
2: I'm pretty close to picking the Knicks.
4: All right.
2: I'm not 100% there yet. I'm pretty coin flippy on this matchup.
4: Yeah?
2: Yeah.
4: Coin flippy. You can continue texting the show at 310-840-4910. It's Black and Abdallah here on Westwood One Sports and the Westwood One Sports app. Do you believe in the Madden curse? We talk about that coming up next.
0: The NBA. NBA's finals are set. It's a 1999 rematch. Knicks, Spurs. Will New York win its first title in 53 years? Or will San Antonio continue its championship legacy? Now with Wemby leading the way. Game 1 tips tonight. Westwood One Sports.
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0: show, make sure you like and subscribe to the channel. Abdallah, do you believe in the EA Sports Madden curse? Do you believe in the curse? The person that's on the cover of EA Sports Madden Football this year, Madden 27, Caleb Williams is the cover artist on the video game for Madden 27.
1: No, to an extent.
0: Oh, no. So you kind of believe in it?
1: Well, I mean, last year, it was Christian McCaffrey.
0: Yeah.
1: Okay. But the year before that was Josh Allen. Josh Allen hasn't, like...
0: Last year was Saquon Barkley.
1: Last year was Saquon Barkley.
0: Your excuse.
1: Excuse me. 2 years before that was Christian McCaffrey.
0: Yes.
1: He hasn't, I mean, but he's always been injured. Like, Christian McCaffrey's never been able to stay healthy. So, like, is it... Okay.
0: So here's the recent list of athletes who have been on the cover. Saquon Barkley, Christian McCaffrey, Josh Allen.
1: Mm-hmm.
0: The year that John Madden passed away, he was on the cover.
1: All right, no curse there, obviously.
0: Patrick Mahomes.
1: All right, no curse there.
0: Tom Brady.
1: No curse there.
0: Lamar Jackson.
1: No curse there.
0: I mean, those are the best quarterbacks in the NFL.
1: Yeah. Mahomes has been on it twice.
0: Josh Allen was fine.
1: Yeah. Tom Brady's been on it twice. Like, there's no... I don't think that there is a... I think the curse went away a while ago. Like, I don't think that there's, like, I think
0: so
1: there
0: that,
1: used
0: that means
1: to be
0: at
1: a
0: some
1: curse.
0: Point you believed in it.
1: I think there used to be a curse. I'm trying to figure out who lifted the curse. I think maybe Mahomes lifted the curse. After the Antonio Brown year in 2019, and then Mahomes was on it for 2020, I think that's when the curse was lifted.
0: Yeah, I mean, I don't believe in that stuff. I don't think curses and the Madden curse is real. I would say this, though, as a proud, long-life Chicago Bears fan.
1: No more curses.
0: Stay away.
1: Yeah, get out of here.
0: Mr. Curse.
1: Get out of here.
0: Stay away this season as Caleb Williams is on the cover of Madden 27. The two covers that have been released today by EA Sports. You have the one cover where Caleb is doing the... kind of the I'm too cold kind of thing.
1: Iceman.
0: Iceman.
1: Not trademarked.
0: And he's also got a cover that he is Jumpman over the skyline of the city of Chicago throwing a pass, which is trying to recreate the pass they threw against the Green Bay Packers in the playoff game where his legs were split and he was throwing the football down the field to Roma Dunze.
1: Yeah.
0: So those are the two covers. Madden 27, Caleb Williams is on the cover of Madden 27. He is clearly the player that the NFL wants to prop up and push out there as the next guy to be the guy in the NFL.
1: He was the most exciting player in the NFL last season. You cannot argue with that. He had the most exciting plays at the end of games. And he was the most exciting player to watch and had the most acrobatic plays. Just like a year ago when Saquon was on the cover and did the
0: for sure.
1: The 360 jump thing that they put on the cover.
0: Yeah.
1: That was the most exciting play of the season, and that's why they put Saquon on the cover. So I'm not surprised that they put Caleb on the cover. And he's extremely marketable. Chicago is one of the top markets in the country, and the Bears were very good last year. And so it's not surprising that they chose Caleb Williams, especially since he's a quarterback, too, to be on the cover of Madden for this year.
0: Raj, get out of our team chat talking about so people online have posted the photo.
1: The
0: Chicago Bears right now is that the Bears are looking to build a new stadium. They're trying to play the government officials in both the state of Indiana and the state of Illinois. The state of Chicago or the city of Chicago is trying to get in on that now as well. It's a mess. It's an epic mess that the Bears still don't have a location for their new stadium. And Raj put in a photoshopped Madden 27 cover of Caleb Williams doing the Jumpman over smokestacks in Gary, Indiana.
1: Get out of here.
0: That's not where they're not going to play, Don.
1: Get out of here.
0: We're not doing that, Raj.
1: Get out of here. Don't say they won't play there. Cause
2: it's so good.
0: I just said we're not doing it.
1: Yeah, don't say they won't play there. Cause
0: they might. Nothing's been finalized.
1: It's getting dicey. We went from they're never going to play in Hammond to...
0: Well, I mean, to update people on the story that's taking place here locally, it seems as if the state of Illinois has called the Bears bluff.
1: Yep.
0: And now it's on the Bears to either put up or shut up on this whole we might go to Indiana thing.
1: Yep.
0: Because the legislative spring session ended. They didn't vote through a bill that needed to be passed to give them a break on taxes and all this stuff. People don't care about that.
1: But
0: the point is, essentially, the state of Illinois said, all right, Bears, you want to move that bad? Go for it.
1: Here's what I'll say. As a Chicago Bears fan, a lifelong Chicago Bears fan, here's what I care about. Caleb Williams is my quarterback. He's on the cover of Madden. As long as the Bears win,
0: yeah,
1: they could play in the city. They could play in the suburbs of Arlington Heights. They could play across the border about 20 minutes into Indiana, in Hammond, Indiana. I don't care as long as they're winning games with Caleb Williams as their quarterback and Ben Johnson as their head coach. I don't care.
0: What about for the last game of the season at SoFi?
1: That would be
0: I would be down with that.
1: Fantastic. I've said before,
0: yeah,
1: if the Bears are playing in the Super Bowl at SoFi, you and I will float into Radio Row Super Bowl coverage.
0: Of course. And we'll bring Raj with us.
1: Raj will have to hold us like we're Macy's Day Parade balloons.
0: Tether us down.
1: As we float into Radio Row. Get out of our way, everybody.
0: So Caleb Williams, today, the podcast was released. They were hinting at it yesterday. The New Heights podcast with the Kelce brothers. This is what Caleb had to say about being named the Madden 27 cover athlete. It's a dream come true.
2: Childhood dream, man. I mean, honestly, Mike Vick being on a cover, John Madden covers, and all these different things. So it's going to go up for sure. And right next to it, it's probably going to be one of the newer trophies for me, being able to put it up right next to all those other cool trophies I have. And like I said, I mean, dream come true. And they never had two back-to-back, so let's see if we can. See if I can go and, you know, make it back-to-back this year.
0: So that's Caleb Williams with the Kelce brothers on the New Heights podcast that was released today. I do think there's something that's notable out of that. I think a lot of people, the public perception of Caleb Williams nationally, because like we were talking with Raj before the show, that there's a lot of response to the cover being like, that guy's never accomplished anything. You know, people pointing out the completion percentages, people pointing out the interception in the playoff game. Thank you, DJ Moore, for not finishing your route. I think what is missing in some of that stuff is, from day one, when Caleb Williams put on a Bears uniform or Bears helmet, he is about trying to become the greatest, the best, and winning.
1: Mm-hmm.
0: And, like, that's how he is about everything. So, like, someone may hear him say that he wants to go back-to-back as the Madden cover athlete, back-to-back years.
1: Yeah.
0: They might view that as, oh, that's arrogant, that's cocky, when in reality, the way Caleb Williams is wired is like he expects that stuff of himself,
1: mm-hmm,
0: and that's just who he is.
1: Yeah.
0: He wants to be the quarterback. When you say who's the best quarterback in the NFL, instead of people saying Josh Allen or Patrick Mahomes, he wants it to be Caleb Williams.
1: Yeah.
0: And he's not shying away from, like, that's the pressure he's put upon himself.
1: Because you look at the history and you say, oh, well, Mahomes has been on it twice, Brady's been on it twice, why can't I be on it twice?
0: Yeah.
1: That's how he sees it. So, and I'm not surprised by that, just like you are.
0: Yeah, and that's kind of the way he talks often. I know, like, locally, we get to kind of see and follow here in Chicago. That, like, that's how he always talks.
1: Yep.
0: He always talks like, well, I need to be better at this, and we need to win more games. And the goal is the Super Bowl. The goal isn't just to be rich and famous. Like, he's already that. He was that in college.
1: He walked in rich and famous.
0: Like, I've always said the thing about, and that's why he's divisive, because I think a lot of people see the flash. They see the nails being painted. They see now he's on the cover of Madden and he's number one.
1: Mm-hmm.
0: I think he's an easy player for people to dislike.
1: Oh, yeah.
0: And he is certainly going to be pushed out by the NFL media this upcoming season because of what Abdallah said. He was the most exciting player last year in the NFL.
1: I love that they put the painted nails on the cover, too. I love it.
0: Oh, because you know someone's going to be bent over that.
1: Oh, someone. Some people. A lot of people will be.
0: It's Black and Abdallah here on Westwood One Sports and the Westwood One Sports app. A.J. Brown was traded to the Patriots, And boy, is he happy about that. We will hear from A.J. Brown coming up next.
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0: due to Major League Baseball restrictions, online streaming of today's Minnesota Twins game is not available.
1: Duluth, we're going to be in Duluth, and they spend $1,000 for hotel and food, and they're just young, political-minded individuals, and they sat through what happened there. Any of them coming back? Yeah, you know what I'm saying? You just wipe out the young guys. First, you don't get the vote on anything. You vote on stuff. We don't know if it's working, and all that's happened. If that was your first showing, would you go back?
2: Well, I don't know if I will go back, and this wasn't my first showing. I was a diehard. And some of those first-timers weren't young. Like, some of them were in their 50s, and they just wanted to see how this whole process worked. But this is like our Super Bowl of politics. Like, this is it, our big endorsing convention. And you're right, we spent a lot of money. Hotels were not cheap up in Duluth. Yeah. And the gas wasn't cheap to get there. And then the convention itself was $200. Yeah. Plus, you got to spend two whole days, which were really, really nice days that we could have been gardening or spending time with our families. So we're super, super excited. Now, imagine you're at for the real Super Bowl football game, and you have all your friends over, and you sit down, and you're going to watch the Super Bowl, and it's like blunder after blunder, and your cable goes out, and the screen is fuzzy, and the referees are making bad calls. Like, we're so super excited, and then to just sit there and go, what the heck is going on, I was so frustrated, and I wanted to leave. I wanted to leave on Friday. I was like, I got to get out of here. And there was no food. You didn't get any lunch. Had to go to the concessions and buy food. Usually we have lunches, but there was no food. So it was, and you're crammed. And anyway, it was, and then what happened?
1: Yeah. Let's talk about the Clickers quickly if we can. We're the party that really wants election integrity. It's all about, making sure the votes are right. We can X puts a satellite up, and the rocket comes back down and lands on its own platform. Now, this is what we can do with computers. Yet the Republican Party still uses a little clickery thing, which I recall 10 years ago or so with Hagedorn, they were having some issues with it. We can't get 2,100 people that we all know and love in the same room and count their votes. How is that possible in 2026?
2: I absolutely can't believe that we couldn't get that done. I was even thinking, like, let's just go back to the little ballot box thing where we all have our piece of paper and put it into the machine. I don't care. I want to know that my vote has counted. And we would look at our clickers, and you wouldn't know, and they'd say, just try it again. Just keep trying. And what I heard is there was one of the ships out there on Lake Superior that their antenna reception was interfering with our clickers.
1: Oh, goodness gracious.
2: There's so many, and then, there's worse conspiracy theories, too. But when you're sitting there on the user end going, how did we just lose 125 voters in 20 minutes? Like, we went from 2,000 votes down to 1,800 votes, just like that. So it wasn't making sense while we were there. And right, it's 2026. Shouldn't we? I mean, we had at our local convention, we just had an app, and we did it, and you could see up on the big screen that your vote was actually counted. But at our state convention, it was these clickers that kept malfunctioning.
1: I use even that. I'm in Blue Earth, Minnesota. I think we have three of them little black machines that you go in, and the little gray-haired gal gives you your piece of paper, and you make sure you fill the circle in. I mean, that's the biggest thing. And then you slide it in there, and it says, okay, your vote got in. Go get three of those, for heaven's sakes.
2: There has to be a system, and that's just, I don't know, was this the cheapest system they could get? I don't know, but it was so bad.
1: I just imagine this company you bought it from has some 18-year-old kid who's going to get paid $20 an hour to go sit and run this bad boy and had no clue, but I don't know that for a fact. But here's the really big issue. So Republican Party Chair Alex Plekash, he comes out, says he stands by the party's endorsements. However, and this is where it gets weird, because with the unusual circumstances and the confusion caused by the disruption, I believe it is appropriate to make clear that any gubernatorial candidate who agreed to abide by the endorsement should not be treated as bound by that pledge. Every human that went to the caucus, why? You believe they're okay, got it, but you just told everybody you're off. How does he see? Both sides of that are going to be mad at him for saying that.
2: Well, right? I mean, if there was any doubt, and now your party chair is saying there was some doubt, so you don't have to stand by the endorsement, there shouldn't have been an endorsement. Like, that's the, and I know we all would have been upset, but come on. If you think there was something wrong with those clickers, there shouldn't be an endorsement. But we're still going to, with the faulty votes that we just did, we're still going to give them the faulty endorsement. It doesn't make any sense at all. I was kind of upset with that.
1: Well, it seems to me it was a nice out for Speaker Daymuth, right? Because she had said I was going to abide by it, but now that even the president comes out, the party chair says, hey, I don't hold you to that. So she got back in. When you look at people who vote now in the primary, will they hold that against her? The loyalists will. I presume those that wanted Kendall Qualls are going to be mad and they're going to hold it. I get that. But will the general public care about
2: no,
1: the endorsement?
2: The general public won't care. And I think that is what's wrong with our system. So in that, those 2,000 voters that were up in Duluth, half of them were Qualls. And I mean, we'll just say, yeah, hypothetically, half of them were Qualls. And so that's 1,000 people that are going to stand by. Actually, it was like 780 stand by Kendall Qualls. So that's the number that are going to go to the polls in November or in August that are going to be in Kendall Qualls' camp. So it's going to be up to Lisa Daymuth, Speaker Daymuth, to, you know, get more than Kendall Qualls with her. And she's, I mean, all the polling shows it and the fundraising numbers. She is the one that could actually make a dent in Amy Klobuchar and beat her.
1: Well, I don't want to get too ahead of our skis here, but I did see something where Michael Lindell was coming out, and he wanted Kendall Qualls to get this because he believes he beats Kendall Qualls in, you know, if it was a two-man race, if you excuse me. But now Daymuth is back in. Don't Qualls and Lindell take away from each other? Doesn't that actually help Daymuth a little bit in that those two are kind of going for the same people, the outsider that doesn't do politics? They're both going for the same group?
2: I would think it would be more Qualls and Daymuth going for the same group than the Lindell people. The Lindell people are Action for Liberty and diehard Trumpers. Okay. That's that group. And it was extremely disappointing to see when Lindell didn't come in the top three. And then he comes off the stage and he said he already wasn't going to abide by the endorsement. But he throws all of his weight behind Qualls so Qualls could get the endorsement. Yet, then I'm going to go run against you, Qualls, which even Lindell is saying he felt that Qualls was the weaker candidate. I think once we go to the primary, I don't think the general public will that won't affect them. Hopefully there'll be enough marketing and advertising for Speaker Daymuth that'll overcome that.
1: I don't want to ever argue with you because you're much smarter than I in all this, but I found it interesting in the last few days. Qualls has been beating Daymuth up pretty good about not sticking to her word, and Daymuth came out today, and I thought it was hilarious. That's great coming from a guy who has yet to win any of the elections he's ran for. I have. So I don't – they're ripping each other pretty good. I think they're different people. Qualls thinks he's the outsider, and Daymuth, of course, is Speaker of the House, so she can't be an outsider. I don't know. We'll find out. I got to go to break.
2: It's interesting. I was just going to say quickly, somebody who has been running habitually for the last 10 years is the outsider. I think the second you file for political office, you're now a politician, so that's not any outsider.
1: No.
2: Just saying
1: what I'm saying. What I want to say is what happened at the Democratic side, because I think there's a lot more to talk about. Wasn't quite as dramatic. I mean, they had some issues as well with the voting, but nothing like we saw with the Republicans. We'll talk about what happened in Rochester next with Senator Karen Housley on the Al Travis Show.
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14: 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Nothing but talk.
1: And we've got our Senator Karen Housley talking about that. We'll move on over to the Democratic side of the fence, what happened in Rochester. Maybe it wasn't quite as big of a clown show, as I've been saying, with the Republicans. But it surely wasn't smooth sailing for them, Senator. And let's start before we get there. Representative Craig, running against Lieutenant Governor Flanagan for the Senate seat, I can see that she thought she was going to lose the delegates. She wasn't going to win the thing. But do you think it's right a day before, 2 days before, you pull out and say, I'm not going to the convention at all? What I mean by that, let's say 25% of those people were going to vote for you. Don't they deserve you being there, shaking a hand, saying, hey, thanks for your support. I'm going to do this and why. Is running from it the right answer?
2: I don't think so, and I wouldn't do it. I know from the get-go her plan was to go straight to the primary, which we have Michelle Tafoya on our side running for U.S. Senate doing the same thing. But she showed up in Duluth. She showed up. She shook hands. She showed those delegates some respect. I think that again, you spend 2 days and all that money going to your Super Bowl of politics. I think the delegates deserve some respect, and Angie Craig should have shown up.
1: See, and on that same line, we talked about it, the Republicans had about 30% were first-timers. The Democrats had 50% of their delegates were first-timers, and you look at that and say, oh, I'm going to go, let's say, Craig's my gal, and you get there and she doesn't show up. That's got to bother you.
2: Yeah.
1: And then you go to the Klobuchar thing. Oh, Klobuchar, well, that was a walk in the park, but then it wasn't. So let's talk a little bit about that, if we may. Amy Klobuchar is, of course, everybody's Aunt Amy in Minnesota. I get that. But she's had some dings. The whole thing of, like, eating lettuce or salad with a, you know, with a comb or something. And you're like, okay, things happen. But you don't want to do things to make that stick. And the weird thing that came out on Tuesday, so it took a day, but according to Minnesota Reformer, who, in my opinion, rather carries water, if you will, for Amy, says that she got so mad that this Kobe Lane person got in. She was saying that she was going to, if she said she was outraged to her staff, said she was going to forego the convention rather than go through any additional speeches or questions and answers. Excuse me, Senator. You're the flipping senator for the state of Minnesota. You do speeches, you know, like brushing your teeth. You don't expect questions and answers when you're running for governor. She came across like the Senator Klobuchar we hear about, but we don't want to believe. Am I wrong? That's just the craziest thing I've ever heard.
2: Well, this is going to be tough for Amy because she's never been challenged. She has always had a walk in the park for all of her campaigns and all of her elections. So this is going to be the first time she's ever really going to get hammered, and now she's getting hammered from – she wasn't even getting hammered. This is somebody who really is – there's no way this person could ever beat Amy in a primary, yeah. But Amy doesn't want to be challenged. So that's what she's mad about. And if she's getting mad at that small of a level, just wait until it really comes – because she's never had campaign ads against her ever in all of her tenure as a U.S. senator.
1: When you look
2: so this
1: from,
2: is going to be
1: – when you look from the outside, though, Senator, and you look at Amy Klobuchar, I figure she walks in there, she's in 95% because three people went to the restroom. I don't think – you know, instead, this Kobe gal gets 26%. And another six did not even vote for her. They said, no, thank you. A third of the Democrats didn't vote for Amy Klobuchar. Something is bigger amiss there than what we're looking at, right? I mean, that is a ton.
2: That is a ton, and that's pretty much where the Democrat Party has gone, too. It's so far to the left that I'm sure this Kobe person is far, far left, maybe even a socialist Democrat like we already have in the legislature. So, you know, they have gone up, which is probably why Angie Craig was like, nope, those aren't my people. I'm not even going to bother. So at least Amy bothered, yeah. But she got upset when she got challenged.
1: But on that, so let's say it's 30% of the Democratic Party is even further left than, like I say, they can't even look at Amy and vote for her. They're not going to vote for anybody on the Republican side. So she's not wrong. She's not going to lose a vote to those people. Or does it scare them that they get so disenfranchised they don't show up? You can't lose 30% of the Democrats and win.
2: Right. If it's Angie Craig and Amy Klobuchar at the top of the ticket on that side, they will lose some people that will not show up. I don't know if it's going to be 30%, yeah. But if there's nothing that excites them to get them there, yeah, they won't go, which would be great.
1: Well,
2: that would help us.
1: Well, it would, but I find that's the bigger thing. None of those people are going to vote for the Republican side, but they might get disenfranchised enough to show up, which could affect all the races down ballot, right? I mean, this is interesting.
2: Right.
1: Do you feel anyone on either side came out of this unscathed or in the lead here?
2: Unfortunately, I think Mike Lindell got exactly what Mike Lindell wanted.
1: Really?
2: That's
1: so interesting. If people read, he came in third or whatever, had to pull out, and then you say he got what he wanted. But I get your point. He got who he wanted to get in there, and he was always going to go. That's interesting.
2: And he was always going to go to the primary, yeah. And he caused the disruption on the floor. There was even a rumor that maybe one of his people messed with the antennas out there that caused the loss of 400 votes. Like, but he came out. He got to use his message that the whole endorsement process is a laughing stock, and this is the way he was going to go. And he has Qualls as the endorsed candidate, which is what he wanted. So, right. Which, again, top of the ticket, that does not work for any of us Republicans.
1: All right. Sounds like
2: it's Mike Lindell.
1: All right. I've got to fly. I'm out of time, but I appreciate you. You know I do. I thank you for busting it down. We'll see you in a couple of weeks.
2: Yes. All have right. A great trip.
1: Thank you. Senator Karen Housley on the Altra.
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1: I am grateful to get all my great guests on the program. Thank you very much, Senator Carter Housley, coming on. It's, you know, sometimes it can be easy because you're in the know and you're there and all the rest, but then you look at these folks. It is very nice that they'll come on and talk about their side and the other side. I mean, obviously, talk about the other side is easy. But to come on and say, okay, this is what I think happened, it didn't happen, and I'm honest with you about it. That's a tough line to walk in that you can get yourself in a lot of trouble on your own side just by speaking your truth, which shouldn't be that way, but it is what it is. But Senator Karen Housley comes on and gives it to me straight every time, and I cannot thank her enough for that. I thank you for being a part of the program. We got a great list of guests for tomorrow. Let's make it a plan. Let's get tomorrow. Same bat time. Same bat channel.

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1: Get you signed up. The two of you sit down and just wear that thing out. You're going to come up with $12,000 in like 3 months. It's going to be gone.
2: Yeah, that would be great.
1: Yeah.
2: Just one more side point. Because I'm pregnant and we recently found this out, so we haven't hit all the bills yet, how do we attack the baby steps moving forward? Do we set aside part of – we've been paying off debt at least $1,500 a month since we started in January.
1: Yeah, I want to get you – I want to get that credit card gone, and then I want you to stop paying off debt.
2: Okay.
1: I want you to stack cash until the baby comes.
2: Okay.
1: It sounds like you've listened to us before. We call it stork mode. Yeah. So
2: yeah.
1: While you're in stork mode till baby comes, we stack cash, and we don't use the cash. We're not building on a nursery. We're using the cash to pay off debt after you come home and the baby's okay and you're okay after you come home from the hospital. But this is just an extra little pad while we're pregnant. But before that, the first 3 months right here of your first trimester, we're knocking out that debt before we do go to stork mode, because I've got to get this house transferred.
3: Yeah, and that's where the side hustling has to come in. Otherwise, the math won't work. If you're using that $1,500 margin to pay off $12,000 and that's it,
1: no, we got to get to $3,000,
3: yeah,
1: to $4,000,
3: exactly.
1: We're going to squeeze this budget down super tight. We're going to work extra, and again, I'm selling everything in sight. I really am, because if you can get this house transferred and be rid of this one thing, and then you stack cash till baby comes, you're going to be in a really peaceful situation.
3: Yeah, margin's got to double.
1: Yeah, that's for a short period of time. I want y'all to go cray cray and knock this out. If you live like no one else, later you get to live and give like no one else. Janice in Norfolk, Virginia. Hi, Janice. What's up?
4: Hi. Thank you so much for speaking with me. Last night, my mother gifted me $53,000, and I am just wondering if I should put that toward my mortgage, which is currently $215,000 at the 2.5 interest rate, or my concern is that all my parents' life, they have been financially frugal, but they have not saved. They inherited quite a bit of money from a family member who passed, and since then have been a little bit less conservative with their money. So I'm worried that as they get older, I do know that they are currently spending more money per month than what they bring in with
1: retirement. How much money did they inherit?
4: Over $1 million.
3: Mm-hmm. And that's
1: why $53,000? Where'd that number come from?
4: It was a family thing. One person got that amount, and to be fair, I also got that amount. I don't need the money, but the other person
1: let me help you. She's going to get hammered with gift tax unless she's got some estate planning going on.
4: Well, that is also part of my concern when I was looking up.
1: Yeah, an individual can give $19,000 before you get into gift tax of 55%.
4: Mm-hmm.
1: They don't know anything about any of this, and they just write checks?
4: Well, this is the largest check that I have received.
1: Yeah.
4: From
1: so
4: that.
1: Are you married?
4: No.
1: Okay. Well, they can each give you 19, so that'd be 38. But everything above that, unless they file some paperwork called a Unified Estate Tax Credit and use up some of their estate exemption, which they can do pretty easily, they're going to get hammered with gift tax. You can't just hand out money. Unless it's a 501, unless it's a properly done nonprofit, and you're not. So mom and dad need to get some tax advice and quit being ignorant. They're about to get their butts kicked in an audit really bad because they didn't have learn what they were doing. So I don't care. Out of a million, if they gave you a 53, they give somebody else 53, they're probably okay. I'd put it on my mortgage. I wouldn't worry about the gift. I just worry about mom and dad.
4: They don't have a million anymore. They have less than 500,000.
1: I'm sorry?
4: So it's not they don't have a million anymore. They have less than 500,000.
3: You're worried that they're going to come knocking on your door when they blow through all this money, and now they're going to be...
4: No, I don't think they would do that because they would not ask me for that, but I feel, compelled more or less.
1: If your house
4: make
1: is
4: sure
1: paid,
4: that,
1: if your house is paid off because you use this to accelerate the payoff, then when they are in trouble someday, you'll be in a better position to help them. So I'd put it on the house.

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3: Here's the Total Security of Southern Minnesota weather forecast and meteorologist Megan Mulford. Slight chance for storms tonight, otherwise partly cloudy. Lows around 63. Winds out of the south, 8 to 15 miles an hour. Mainly cloudy skies expected tomorrow. Chance of thunderstorms. High temperatures reach up to 81. Chance of thunderstorms tomorrow night. Lows dip down to about 61. Overcast skies. From the Weatherology Weather Center, I'm meteorologist Megan Mulford. Currently, it's 82 degrees.
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6: 310-840-4910. You can call or you can just text your thoughts on the show or any of the topics we dive into. And up until tip-off, game one tonight, Knicks and Spurs, which we'll get to in just a bit. Take any last final predictions. Who wins the finals and in how many games? If you have a finals MVP pick, any other predictions, get them in before tip-off at 8:30 p.m. Eastern. Oh, all right, big show. We're going to go. Technically, we're not going behind enemy lines because he covers the NBA for ESPN and he's got his own podcast and he's everywhere. But he did win a title with the San Antonio Spurs over a decade ago. So in a sense, Brad, we are going behind enemy lines because I know where his rooting interests lie. And we're going to talk to the Green Ranger, the three-time NBA champion, Danny Green, who's going to join us in less than 20 minutes from now. He's in San Antonio. He might be in the arena. We're going to chat with Danny Green coming up next segment. Cannot wait for that. And then we got a bunch of fun planned for you here up until game time. And once game time starts, basically we're going to treat it like a watch party. I mean, we talked to the crew today. Brad, I talked to Randy Merkin, our executive producer, talked to Combs, our producer, and basically said, look, I'm a diehard Knicks fan. It's the finals. And so I've got some other topics planned once the game starts. But for the most part, like, who am I kidding? It's going to be live analysis, reaction to NBA Finals, Game 1, and every game of the Finals. And I cannot freaking wait. I cannot wait, man. It is here. And I was feeling calm and confident for most of the day. Got a workout in. Was out at the pool with the girlfriend. We got some lunch. And now that the show has started, I've tried to remain largely off social media because I wanted to save all the anticipation, the excitement for the show. Now that it's started, it's ramping up pretty quickly, and, man, I'm going to be a freaking mess by the time tip-off happens.
7: Oh, man, me and Migo, best of luck to your New York Knicks. Look, we're all basket cases because just like you, the listener that's out there, we are living, breathing, diehard fans of particular franchises or schools. Pat, obviously, his number one on his list of must-have titles that he wants to witness in his lifetime, his beloved New York Knicks. And they're at the doorstep, game one tonight down at Frostbank there in the Alamo City. Of course, I'm a diehard ILL fan. And, you know, I was on pins and needles, and it was certainly a nervous Ellie when Illinois made the Final Four this year in Indianapolis, was able to cover it for the network and for BetMGM tonight. So that was a privilege. Unfortunately, Illinois poured a little salt in my wound and let me down. Damn you, UConn. Damn you, Danny Hurley. Always get the best of us. But these moments, they're rare. So you got to embrace them. You got to live in the moment. So I am thrilled that you're going to have a watch party after a bit of you on the program tonight. And everybody, you got to stay tuned in, whether you're a diehard Knicks fan or not, because Pat is going to be an absolute emotional wreck, to say the least. And that's a great thing about sports, man. We do this for a living. We have a privilege of talking about it every single day. But when our favorite teams are at the pinnacle, right at the cusp of the pinnacle of reaching the ultimate goal, it really doesn't get much better than that. That's why we're so invested in everything that we do and every fiber of our being day in and day out. Not only on BetMGM tonight, but hell, we just roll out of bed.
6: Oh, yeah, big time. And, Brad, you know what? And this is – I normally don't go to these lengths. I'm not, like, a superstitious kind of guy. I don't believe in black magic. I don't believe in a person being able to affect a ball game. But I was thinking to myself, and I think I've got a plan for tonight. I think I've got a plan for tonight, and we'll see if it works. If the Knicks get down and then it works, then I'll have to keep doing it. But I think if the Knicks go down by – if the Knicks go down by 15 points, we break out the rally cap. Now, I got the Knicks hat on, for those of you watching on YouTube or on Twitter. The Knicks go down 15, initiate the rally cap. I'll throw it inside out. I'll look like an absolute fool. I don't believe in this kind of stuff, but I'll do it if it means the Knicks make a comeback. If the Knicks go down 20, I'll break out the rally shades. The rally shades. And then I will watch the rest of the game like this. And if the Knicks do not win tonight, Brad, no matter how many points they get down by, if the Knicks do not win tonight, there will be an immediate expedited shipping order for some blue and orange face and body paint. And on Friday...

0: enthusiast after the program tonight. I'm going to take, I don't know, like two or three shots in your honor and, you know, pay a little homage to the basketball gods. I don't know if it's going to work out in your favor. So, again, good luck. I think it's going to be nip and tuck. We're going to have our official predictions for game one a little bit later on the program. And two, as Pat mentioned, we're going to talk to the great Danny Green, get his insights on this series. But buckle up, folks. It's going to be one hell of a ride tonight, to say the least. But, of course, we got other subjects to cover, don't we?
1: Oh, yeah. Oh, yeah. One that affects you and Combs and Monty and all the Bears fans on this show and all the Bears fans around the world. Caleb Williams, a.k.a. Iceman, dumb nickname, stealing it from George the Iceman Gervin.
0: Yeah.
1: Caleb Williams is on the cover of this year's Madden video game. And the first thing I thought of when you guys sent this in our show group chat was, uh-oh, Madden curse. Here we come. Brad, I would look any little ankle roll, anything from Caleb Williams this year, I'd be holding my breath, man, because that Madden curse, it is alive and well, if I do say so myself. And I don't know. Yeah, I don't know how you don't put anybody else on the cover, but they chose Caleb Williams, and I'd be very worried if I were you.
0: I'm ultimately not worried. Do you believe Nessie, the Loch Ness Monster, exists? Do you believe in Sasquatches, a.k.a. Bigfoot? Do you believe in the Chupacabra? Maybe the Chupacabra is going to break in through the doors of Casa de Evans tonight and suck the blood out of my body. By the way, if you know what the Chupacabra is, look it up. It means goat sucker in Espanol. Yeah, that's a mythical creature that allegedly exists in some parts of Mexico. I don't believe it, but some people do. And I don't believe at all in the Madden curse, because there have been people who have stiff-armed it repeatedly. And look at Calvin Johnson and what he was able to do when he was on the cover of Madden. He just went out and set a single-season receiving yards record that year. Look at Tom Brady. He won league MVP when he was on the cover. Patty Mahomes won a Super Bowl and also was Super Bowl MVP. So there are counter arguments to the likes of Garrison Hurst, who had a busted ankle when he was on one of the earlier editions on Madden. Michael Vick had a broken fibula when he was on it. Sean Alexander, a broken foot. Antonio Brown, a broken brain. And then most recently, too, Christian McCaffrey with the bilateral Achilles tendonitis. So, you know, Peyton Hillis, you could throw in there. Vince Young, Saquon Barkley last year was bound to regress coming off this historic campaign he had the year before for the Philadelphia Eagles. But not everybody has been afflicted by the curse. The thing that's going to let down Caleb Williams and my Chicago Bears this season is a brutal schedule. It is one of the toughest. If you look at various percentages and whatever measurements you have, the Bears have the toughest schedule, according to some. My buddy Mike Clay at ESPN says they have the third most difficult schedule overall. That's the big worry. That's the deterrent that could drag down Caleb Williams. Then again, he could shut everybody up and maybe become the first Bears 30-touchdown passer in a single season. Maybe he eclipses 4,000 passing yards, which nobody has ever done in franchise history. Maybe he lives up to the MVP. Maybe he delivers and shuts all the Rams fans up, though I think the Rams have the best team in the NFL, and wins the NFC and gets the Bears the Super Bowl, and maybe they win the whole shebang. So the hell with your curses. I don't believe they exist in any way, shape, or form. Caleb Williams is absolutely going to deliver. And no, I'm not cursing him.
1: I mean, look, you know, he was real close to 4,000 yards last year. He was 58 shy. He was real close to 30 touchdowns last year, Brad. It would be a shame if that's the closest he got in his career. I'm just saying. For all, look, and you gave out a couple of examples of guys who defied the Madden curse. Calvin Johnson, one of the greatest receivers of all time. You can't touch one of the greatest of all time. Tom Brady, the GOAT, the greatest of all time, who we want to talk about curses. We want to talk about some black magic. We want to talk about some voodoo.

0: magic. Tom Brady might have experimented with plenty of it. So
1: you
0: at Madden
1: cursed.
0: The curse couldn't touch Tom Brady and Patrick Mahomes. Again, one of the greatest of all time. Unless you think Caleb Williams is one of the greatest of all time, he is very much in that other bucket of Christian McCaffrey, of Vince Young, of Sean Alexander. Caleb Williams has had one good season, and they want to put him on the cover already? Oh, boy. Look, forget about the curse, Brad. How do you not choose Matthew Stafford? Guy had literally MVP season at age 38.
2: True.
0: How do you not choose Sam Darnold? Like, Sam Darnold, who defied the odds. Kenneth Walker, the Super Bowl MVP. How is it none of those guys? How is it Caleb Williams? I mean, come on. To me, that was just ridiculous in of itself.
2: Yeah, I thought maybe JSN, Jaxon Smith-Njigba, could have been a candidate as well, coming off his unbelievable season that he had. And, of course, the teammate of Sam Darnold winning the Super Bowl last season. I think all those guys were in contention. You know, Stafford made the most sense to me. But, you know, they're like, hey, he's an old man. We want to commit any kind of elder abuse. We will refrain from putting him on the cover. We're going to give it to this young buck. We're going to see if he can go out there and prove us wrong. Now, I did love the cover, you know, with the jump throw formation.
0: It's
2: very Jordan-esque. Very Jordan-esque. With the Chicago skyline in the background. Of course, people taking liberty with it, probably working their AI skills. And, of course, you know, the running punchline right now, the Hammond Bears, as there is no deal finalized for the Bears to stay in Chicago or even the state of Illinois. And Arlington Heights still on the table. Hammond, though, very real contention because Illinois politicians can't figure the bleep out the entire situation. They're going to have to call a special session this summer if they're going to get across the finish line after the Senate passed a bill to essentially fund the Bears to stay in the great land of Lincoln. But, you know, we'll have to wait and see if that gets done this summer, or we're going to have to wait till November. Is that going to be too late? And maybe they sign the dotted line and wind up in Hammond. But people have taken that belief of them going to Indiana and Hammond, and they had Caleb Williams with a backdrop of not the Hammond skyline, because it's not much of a skyline in Hammond, but of smokestacks. And I'll be honest with you, I live like two and a half hours away from the greater Chicagoland area. I chuckled boisterously and loudly at Cassidy Evans when I saw that today. I thought it was genius. It was absolutely brilliant. We'll see where the Bears wind up. But Caleb Williams, I still believe, and I'm not saying this necessarily, as a Bears fan, I'm trying to be as objectively as humanly possible. I think he's going to have a banner campaign. The Bears are built to win. But, as I said before, that schedule is brutal.
0: 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All right, coming up next, we'll go to San Antonio and talk to a former Spurs champion, a three-time champion. He knows what it takes to lift the Larry O'Brien Trophy. Danny Green joins us next here on BetMGM tonight. This
1: you
0: is
1: you are cursed.
3: The NBA Finals are set. It's a 1999 rematch. Knicks, Spurs. Will New York win its first title in 53 years? Or will San Antonio continue its championship legacy? Now with Wemby leading the way. Game 1 tips tonight. 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
11: Minnesota News Network, I'm Shaul Maloney. More uncertainty for many of the 630 laid-off miners and their families in northern Minnesota. Their extended unemployment benefits passed by state lawmakers last year run out this month. DFL Senator Grant Hochschild of Hermantown on the impact.
12: A mine shutting down on the Iron Range is the equivalent of 3M or Target shutting down in the Twin Cities in terms of the scope of the economic impact to the region.
11: This past session, lawmakers passed extended unemployment benefits for an additional 64 workers laid off earlier this year. Crews are making steady progress on the Birch Bay fire northwest of Ely. The wildfire has grown to about 35 acres and is now 10% contained, with around 80 firefighters on scene. Crews are focusing on containment lines and hospitals. There are no closures, but officials urge the public to avoid the area and keep drones grounded. And Congresswoman Angie Craig is taking her Senate campaign statewide with a new Rising Tide tour. It kicks off this week ahead of the August 11th primary. Craig faces Lieutenant Governor Peggy Flanagan for the DFL nomination after Flanagan secured the party endorsement. This is MNN.
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2: 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He's Brad Evans. I'm Pat Boyle. The phone number to join the show is 310-840-4910. We are just over 2 hours away from tip-off. Game one, NBA Finals, Knicks and Spurs at the Frostbank Center in San Antonio. Let's go to San Antone and talk to a three-time NBA champion, especially winning an NBA title with the Spurs just over a decade ago. You can find him on Spectrum Sportsnet. You can see him all over on ESPN. You can watch his podcast inside the Green Room. It's the Green Ranger, the three-time NBA champ, Danny Green, who joins us now. Danny, it's great to have you back, brother. It's Pat and it's Brad. What is the vibe like right now in the Alamo City?
3: It's great to be back, man. It's great to be back here, man. The vibes and the energy is very high. Everybody's excited. They're outside for 2 hours with us when we were doing the show on ESPN. So the city's on fire, man. People are excited and can't wait for game one to tip off.
2: Okay. All right. Hey, what a ride it's been for both of these teams, and especially for the Spurs, having to go into the Paycom Center in OKC and knock off the defending champs in a game seven. And it wasn't like it was Wemby who, you know, just single-handedly put the team on his back. I mean, you got a tremendously well-rounded, balanced attack. So, Danny, last chance to ask this before we get going here tonight in the finals. What was your biggest takeaway from the Spurs winning Game 7 and that series altogether against the Thunder?
3: Yeah, I mean, my biggest takeaway is those guys are ready. Like, those young guys stepped up in big moments. They're not scared of it. They're not afraid of it. And, of course, Victor is a superstar in the making. But those other guys really stepped up. You know, Vassell, Champagne, Harper, Fox, Keldon Johnson, like, all the way down the line. And they're going to need all those guys to win this finals because the Knicks are on an unbelievable historic run right now. And to slow them down, they're going to need those guys playing offense and defense to be able to win this series. So they are mentally ready and tough enough, even at this young age, of not experiencing the playoffs before this, to get the job done.
4: Danny, Russ versus Russ is a debate that's raged the last few days ahead of Game 1. The Knicks have had a 9-day layoff, after all. Where do you stand in that debate? Do you feel the long layoff is going to be a blessing or a curse for New York, and how did extended inaction play with you and your teammates in your career?
3: I mean, yeah, you get a little rust, but it's always a blessing regardless. When you get that many days off and you have bumps and bruises, everybody has them at this point in the season. Nobody's healthy. But you have a guy like Mitchell Robinson who had to get surgery on his hand, and then OG Anunoby who had a hamstring issue. You always take the rest, and especially the fact that they're on the road for game one, so they're not expected to have the pressure of winning at home in game one. So if they don't play great, they want to get the rust out, fine. It's still another game to steal if they wanted to in game two.
4: All right. Team rest there. Danny, everyone knows the megastar power is associated with Wemby and Jalen Brunson. But where do you feel, or who do you feel are going to be the biggest X factors in game one? Potential unsung heroes who could really carry their squads to an early advantage. Give us a spur and one Nick who could rise to the occasion tonight inside Frostbank.
3: In game one, I'm looking at OG Anunoby for the Knicks side and the Spurs side. I'm looking at Julian Champagne. If he can keep that hot streak going and knock down shots in this finals, he can really turn the series for his team. And actually, I mean, they are the favorites right now, but they can be the clear favorites if you have a guy like that playing that well.
2: We're talking to the three-time NBA champion, Danny Green, here on BetMGM Tonight, Westwood One Sports. He's Brad Evans. I'm Pat Boyle. Just over 2 hours away from tip-off in game one between the Knicks and the Spurs. Danny, what are some of the consistent themes you expect to see in this series, whether it's physicality, speed of tempo? Do you think it's going to be, you know, teams are going to be, these two are going to be wanting to run? Do you think it'll be half-court? Certain matchups you're looking to see, certain themes. So what do you think we will see over and over in this series once it gets underway?
3: I think it'll get real physical. I think it'll be kind of slower down pace. I think the Knicks will try to do that unless they get steals. But the team that turns over the ball or, you know, turns the other team over the most will be the one that's trying to run. But I think we're going to get a heavyweight battle of, like, a lot of the bigs and the big action and rebounding. It's going to be a gritty, you know, Josh Hart, Mitchell Robinson, OG Anunoby, or Keldon Johnson. you know, Wemby and Cornette on the board, like who's going to win the rebounding battle, I think is what we're going to see. So we're going to mix them both, but I think that's more of what we're going to see throughout the series.
4: Oh, nice. Danny, you're certainly an expert at playing defense based on the accolades you earned during your playing career. If you're Mike Brown, what's your best strategy to try to minimize the damage Wemby inflicts? Who most takes on the mammoth responsibility for checking the French phenom?
3: Well, I would say OG Anunoby probably takes most of the bulk of guarding him. But the biggest intricate piece is Mitchell Robinson. And playing that big, big lineup, keeping him off the glass like Isaiah Hartenstein did, and being physical with him, and, you know, trashing the offensive boards and limiting his offensive rebounds. So a combination of those two, I think, will kind of be the way that they're going to try to slow him down.
2: Mm. We're talking to our Odyssey NBA insider, Danny Green, here on BetMGM tonight, Westwood One Sports. He's Brett Evans. I'm Pat Boyle. And Danny is brought to you by the all-new Hyundai Palisade Hybrid. Make every day epic. Danny, there is a level of fearlessness this Spurs team has showed here throughout the postseason, making up for their lack of experience, especially Wemby. And I would think it's helped that he's got a legend like Tim Duncan, who is seemingly in his corner. I don't know to the extent of how much they've chatted together. Do you know, have you talked to any of the Spurs greats, you know, guys that you played with or that were, you know, that started that dynasty before you got there, Tim, Manu, Tony Parker? Have you gotten a chance to talk with those guys over the last couple of days? And have you gotten a chance to talk with Wemby as well? But more importantly, have you kind of gotten a – you know, an insider's scoop of what the conversations have been like between Tim Duncan and Wemby, because it feels like he's kind of taken him under his wing here along this ride.
3: Yeah, no, I haven't gotten any insight. I haven't talked to those guys as of late. I spoke to Timmy and Manu. It was on another type of topic. It was more so wishing another former teammate of ours a happy birthday and seeing how their family was and life was. But I'd imagine I'll see them tonight, and I don't know. They keep everything private when it comes to Wemby, but I imagine Timmy's in that facility every day or almost every day. And Wemby, knowing the kind of personality he has, he's asking questions. He wants around. He wants to work with him. So Timmy, I'm sure, has a very huge impact on what Wemby has become. And so has Pop. But again, I have not been a part of the conversation or asked him about the conversation the last couple of days. Maybe I'll see him tonight at the game and I'll be able to, you know, get some insight. But even if I did get insight, I mean, I wouldn't reveal many secrets, but I would just say I know that they're talking and they work together quite a bit.
2: Damn, Danny, I thought maybe, you know, we had a little something special.
3: I'm not allowed to, man. You know how it is in San Antonio.
2: Exactly. Everything's very quiet. But, all right, so I'll ask you this. Do you think that Tim Duncan's presence and the presence of him and Manu and the dynasty that was, you know, that lived over a decade ago, like, do you think living up to that dynasty will maybe start to kick some nerves and anxiety into Wemby, or do you think it'll just continue to motivate him and he's a rare breed that just doesn't really feel the pressure?
3: He's just a rare breed, man, and he, again, plays like his life depends on it. He wants to be great, and he just wants to chase down, you know, I wouldn't say he wants to win because he wants to win for himself, and he wants to be better than the great. So he sees those guys up there. He knows that his window of opportunity as a youngster to do some things early is key to take advantage of it. He doesn't know how much longer, as a 7-foot-4 guy, like, we don't know how much time we're given in this game, so you can't take it for granted. There's no expectation I'm going to play 20 years, you know, like LeBron. He might play 10, 12 years, so you got to maximize the opportunity now, and you don't know which years you're going to be the healthiest, and he knows that. So him being around those guys and that facility, he's learning a lot. And, again, he's one of one. None of the nerves are going to, I think, get to him. He just wants to be great and hoop, so he'll have his best game. He's pretty much victor game one, because game one's impressions or performances he's had have been unbelievable, especially the start of the season, 40-15 against the Dallas Mavericks, and then in the playoffs, 40-20, triple-double with 12 blocks, you know, another one with an unbelievable outcome and performance of letting people know he's there, and I think he's going to get another one tonight.
2: Okay, there's one prediction. I'll ask you for another in just a bit, but, you know, Danny, just we're talking to Danny Green, by the way, the former Spurs great, three-time NBA champion here on BetMGM tonight. You know, let me ask you another question about my Knicks, because I've heard from many folks, and I know you know who I'm talking about, that the Knicks can't win a title with Jalen Brunson as the 1A. He's too small. The Knicks needed more help. How do you think Jalen Brunson has changed the conversation about himself here during this postseason? Like, do you think he's unquestionably a top 10 player in the NBA now?
3: Yeah, I mean, I think he's always been. I think it's about the situation. They don't need him to do that. I mean, they do need him to play at a high level every night, but they don't need him to score or handle the ball at like every night. Like, for him taking a step back, showing what kind of player and person he is, also him taking a pay cut, allowing those guys to still be there and surround himself with better pieces, shows who he is and that he's a champion winner. He's done that in Villanova. He's done it more than once there, and he might do it again in the NBA. So he's a special player, and is again, he's definitely a top 10 player, and he's a guy that loves to win too. So him allowing Cat to kind of take hold of the offense and trust Mike Brown with it shows how smart and how good of a player he is and wants to be.
2: That's a great answer. All right, Danny, I know where your rooting interest lies, and I don't blame you. So give us your prediction, if you'd be so kind. Who wins the finals, and in how many games, and do you have a finals MVP prediction as well?
3: I'll give you game one prediction. I don't want to repeat my prediction before the series is what it was, and I'll keep it the same. I can't fix my mouth to say it again. But I got Spurs in game one, and I got finals MVP, probably Jalen Brunson.
2: Whoa!
4: Ooh,
2: hold on now. Finals MVP, you got Jalen Brunson.
3: Yeah, I don't know if you guys see my take on ESPN when the Knicks won the Eastern Conference Finals. But I had predicted them before the Western Conference Finals was over that they would. That this is their year. But again, I won't fix my face or my mouth to say it right now. That was my prediction.
2: Danny, you know, yeah. We love you, man. I honestly, I didn't see that, and I can't believe I didn't see that. Wow. Okay. All right.
3: Yeah.
2: I won't make you
3: no
2: repeat
3: worries.
2: It.
3: Again,
2: but
3: I gotta respect basketball, and they're playing really good basketball. Mind you, I'm not a Knicks fan. They're playing really good basketball. You got to give them their flowers. And if they can duplicate or replicate what they were doing in the Eastern Conference Finals and the series before that, they can hold up a trophy. But we don't know, right? That's why the game's got to be played. I am rooting for the Spurs, but my prediction before the series was a different way. And I'm not a media guy that wavers and changes sides every day or after each game. I'm going to stay with my prediction.
2: I love that. Hey, Danny. And you are from North Babylon. You are from Long Island. So there will be a spot for you at the Canyon of Heroes if you so wish and please to join that ticker tape parade when the Knicks do win the championship.
3: I doubt it. I doubt it. I have no ties to the Knicks. But it would be nice to be, I guess, offered.
2: All right, sweet. Danny, hey, we appreciate the time, brother. Enjoy the game tonight. Enjoy the series. Can't wait to, you know, looking forward to watching you each and every day here over the next 2+ weeks, breaking it down. And we appreciate your time as always, man.
3: Appreciate you guys, man. Thank you. Enjoy the finals, man. It's going to be fun.
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2: There you go. That was our Odyssey NBA insider, Danny Green, and he was brought to you by the all-new Hyundai Palisade Hybrid. 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I genuinely, Brad, did not know. And I feel like I try to keep up to date with everything. I try to look at everything, especially when we got guests. I try to see what they've been saying recently. I didn't see that slipped by me. That must have slipped by me, man. I had no idea that before the Western Conference Finals was even over, Danny picked the Knicks. Oh, baby. All right, so he's getting back in touch with his Long Island roots. You could play for the Spurs. You can win a title with the Raptors. You can win a title with the Lakers. But that man knows ball, and he's picking the Knicks. Brad, everybody we've talked to has been picking the Spurs. Now you got a former Spurs champion. That said, before the Western Conference Finals is over, the Knicks are going to win the title. Now I feel great. Now my confidence is through the roof here because I got the blessing of the Green Ranger. Oh, baby. Oh, baby.
4: Yeah, try to keep your head in check, mi amigo. Try to keep it in the room that you're currently in, as a matter of fact. Yeah, that's what we call a shocker special, folks. We had no idea that was coming. Blindsided Pat, blindsided yours truly. You know what that is? That is a hallmark of an unbiased voice covering the professional basketball game. He's an analyst now, right? He's not a player anymore. He's got the trophies in the case. He's got all the accolades that are there. He won a title with the San Antonio Spurs. He has sung the praises of the San Antonio Spurs all stinking year long, but He's riding the hottest of hot hands in the New York Knicks. And I can't honestly blame him. So, yeah, I'm stunned. I really am. I thought for sure Danny was going to go. What's really been popular in my sentiment, I have the Spurs in seven. We had Nick Friedel on yesterday, one of our other Odyssey NBA insiders. He also has the Spurs in seven. Air Corgi, who absolutely locked in the kennel yesterday. The dog has got the Spurs in seven. Everybody seems to be on the Spurs bandwagon. Oh, but we got a twist as Danny Green, the former Spur, they say the Knicks are taking this series. Pat, try to keep your pants on, and maybe, just maybe, you want to have to paint yourself orange and blue from head to toe.
2: I'm hoping not. By the way, I got a push notification earlier today about the stupid Air Corgi and the picks and the series predictions. I mean, they needed me.
4: He's everywhere,
2: Air Corgi,
4: man.
2: Needed me.
4: Everywhere.
2: To step on. To get push notifications to my phone. That's how popular, apparently, this thing has become here. What a joke.
1: It's a superstar.
2: No!
1: That's great.
2: No!
4: All the sausages.
2: All right. All right, we'll take a short break. Number to join the show, 310-840-4910. You could call, you could text. Last chance to get your predictions in. Who wins the NBA Finals and how many games? And if you have an NBA Finals MVP pick, we will take it. When we return, we're going to go streaking. We just missed out on another 4-for-4 yesterday. But we got plenty of choices to choose from today. And we'll see if Monty can stretch it to 4 in a row. He's Brad Evans. I'm Pat Boyle. This is BetMGM Tonight on Westwood One Sports.
5: Myles Garrett has been traded to the Rams. The NFL Defensive Player of the Year joins league MVP Matthew Stafford. 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Can anyone knock off Myles Garrett and the Rams? Westwood One Sports.
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2: Activate your odds boost token and lock it in. If your bet hits, you're cashing out with an even bigger payout. Okay, at 6:45 p.m. Eastern, you know how we do it here. We got a night of baseball coming up. We got a group that is collectively pretty hot, but as together we've been one off that 4-for-4 for the last couple of nights. Let's see if we can get it here on this Wednesday. Let's go! Streaking!
24: We won a game yesterday. We win one today, that's two in a row. We win one tomorrow, that's called a winning streak. It has happened before.
25: We're going streaking! Yes!
2: All righty, the premise of Let's Go Streaking, everybody on the crew picks one batter that they think will correctly get at least one hit in the games tonight, and it's been a while since we've updated the standings here, so we've been doing this for almost 2 months now, just after the baseball season started, and here are our records. Again, you get a win if you correctly pick, your player gets a hit. If your player goes over, you don't get a win. And the idea is to see how long you can streak, how many days in a row, how many players in a row you can correctly pick. So yours truly, 28 out of 36 so far on the season, that's 78%. Brad is 20 out of 30, that's 67%. Producer Brandon Combs, 24 out of 33, that's 73%. And then our video producer, Michael Montgomery, a.k.a. Monty, the owner and operator of Batters-Box.com. 28 out of 34. He is our king. Woo. That's 82%. And Monty's got the longest streak, which was 14 in a row to start when we did this. Right now, Monty's our longest active streaker at 3. I will go ahead and kick us off. I had Nick Kurtz last night. He went deep. Thank you to Monty. I trusted his advice. I'm going to go with Ronald Acuna tonight at Truist Park in Atlanta. The Braves, the best team in baseball, best record in baseball, going up against the Blue Jays. Patrick Corbin on the mound for Toronto, the lefty. And Ronald Acuna is leading off, and he's 11 for 34 lifetime off Pat Corbin. That's a 324 average. And you look at what Ronald Acuna has done versus lefties this year, he's actually struggled. He's only hitting 169 off of lefties so far on the season. Last year, his splits against righties were better. They've actually been better against righties for most of his career. So this is more so a head-to-head play for me. And it's a guy in Ronald Acuna that is starting to get hot here. Take a look at what he's done the last couple of games. He did go 0 for yesterday, but before that he had 6 hits in his last 4 games. He had 286 in the month of May. I think Ronald Acuna is getting a knock tonight. I know Patrick Corbin's having a decent season. And again, I know Acuna's numbers against lefties aren't that great, but the lifetime numbers, I trust him. He's in the leadoff spot as usual. I trust him. He hits the cover off the ball at home. I trust him. Give me Ronald Acuna to get a knock tonight for the ATL. Brad, you had Nico Horner yesterday. That's 2 in a row for you, looking to make it 3. Who are you rocking with tonight?
0: Let's go with the same game, different name in that Bravos matchup. And I'm going to say with the same team, give me Ozzie Albies. It's going to be buzzing, I feel, against the Blue Jays to get that hit. He has gotten a hit in 6 consecutive games. Really tears up left-handed pitchers. Done so his entire career. This year, no different. Batting 297 against southpaws. He's hitting 391 over the last 7 days in a very sizable sample against Patrick Corbin, 14 of 32 lifetime. That's a 438 batting average. Ted Williams-esque every time he steps to the box and faces Corbin. Now, Corbin, as you mentioned, has not been stanky. He's been rather stellar on the road, a 2.97 ERA. That's a bit of a shocker, to say the least. But he's given up a 284 batting average of right-handed hitters and a 44.6%. That's rather high. Hard hit rate this year. So give me Ozzie Albies to get me streaking to numero tres.
2: I like it. And truth be told, Brad, I was going to take Ozzie Albies. And then I said, ooh, Brad already took him. Let me go with Acuna. Hopefully that doesn't come back to bite me. All right, let's go to producer Brandon Combs. He had Alex Bregman, who was on, an 11-game hitting streak last night. And Bregman went 0-for. That's a tough break for Combs. Looking to bounce back tonight. Combsy, who you going with?
3: I'm going to try to ruin somebody else's streak instead of, you know, a Cub player. I'm going to go to the Yankees. I'm going to go Rice, baby. Give me Ben Rice against the Cleveland Guardians tonight. Ben Rice has been one of the hottest hitters in the Yankees lineup, hitting .476 over his last 5 games. He is 10 for 21 in that span. He is a hot hitter in that Yankees lineup going up against Gavin Williams. I like Ben Rice to get me on the board.
2: I like Ben Rice as well. I think Ben Rice has a chance to win the MVP this year. I think Ben Rice is
3: shocking.
2: Phenomenal.
3: I can't believe you like
2: him. What do you mean shocking? He's hitting 305. He's got an OPS over 1,000. He's got 17 bombs and 44 RBIs. Every single one of those numbers is top 10 in baseball.
3: I can't believe you like a Yankee. Right. I mean, maybe you should do their post game or something every once in a while.
0: I'm stunned.
2: Yeah, I should. Yeah. You would. Maybe I've done like 8 to 10 of them last year, and I did 3 already this year.
3: Oh, wow. I mean, you could probably pitch in a Cubs bullpen with your ERA, but I don't know about the Yankees.
2: That's funny. All right, let's go to Monty.
0: Valid.
2: 3 in a row for Monty. He took Yordan Alvarez last night. Not only did he get a hit, he hit a dong. Yordan Alvarez getting Monty to 3 in a row. Monty's going to take a risk here tonight. Uh-oh. Maybe it isn't a risk because he's taking the best player on the planet, as my phone just probably smashed into a million pieces. Monty, who are you going with tonight to make it 4 in a row?
4: Yeah, the best player on the planet, like you said. Give me Ohtani. He's on the bump tonight, which, you know, has me a little nervous, but I'm going to trust the site and the numbers that I got over at batters-box.com. Second highest rated hitter on my board with an elite matchup against Zach Gallen. He's the only hitter on the day out of like 300 that has an elite score in the three key categories I care about. That's WOBA, ISO, and hard contact rate. So he's in the top tier in all three of those. Only guy today. 100 games where Ohtani has a rating of at least 0.6 like he does tonight, which context on that is basically like the upper echelon of the elite tier. So in 100 games in that tier, he has a trend of getting a hit 81% of the time. So love that. And then I have a 4-star pitch arsenal coverage for Ohtani against Gallen tonight, hitting well against 78% of Gallen's pitch mix. So if he's focused at the plate like he is on the mound, hopefully we're getting to four.
2: Ohtani, I'm looking back here. He had a hit in the first start that he made of the season on March 31st. After that, he didn't get a hit any time he started. And remember, then he basically skipped like three or four times.
0: Yep.
2: When he was starting, and he wasn't in the lineup. The last two times he started, though, he hit a home run. Not only did he hit a home run, Monty, but he led off the game with a home run each of the last two starts he's made, right?
4: I believe so. So hopefully he can make it three in a row.
2: Oh, baby. Okay.
0: I got
2: three. All righty. And, Brad, as always, if we get the 4-for-4 tonight, Ronald Acuna, Ozzie Albies, Ben Rice, and Shohei Ohtani, all four of those guys get a hit. If you think that happens, you're listening at home, you want to parlay them together at our friends at BetMGM, what odds would that get you?
0: A cool plus 271. As always, Pat, fade or follow, that is up to you.
25: Show me the money!
2: All right, how do we feel about the Cubbies tonight, by the way? Tough loss last night to the A's, and now you got Colin Ray on the mound against Jeffrey Springs.
0: I don't feel great because Colin Ray absolutely gets crushed by left-handed hitters. So it could be another couple of bombs, not one, but maybe two by Nick Kurtz. At the Cubs, man, they're just absolutely killing me. Leaving guys on base every damn night, they are crushing my soul.
2: Well, let's see. Maybe the Cubbies bounce back. They've only scored two runs in their last two games, so maybe they're due for an explosion. Are the Commanders due for an explosion this next year? Do they bounce back after a brutal nightmare season a year ago? We'll take our three-point stance on the Washington Commanders when we return. He's Brad Evans. I'm Pat Boyle.
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26: Here's the total security of Southern Minnesota weather forecast. I'm meteorologist Megan Mulford. Slight chance for storms tonight, otherwise partly cloudy. Lows around 63. Winds out of the south, 8 to 15 miles an hour. Mainly cloudy skies expected tomorrow. Chance of thunderstorms. High temperatures reach up to 81. Chance of thunderstorms. Tomorrow night, lows dip down to about 61. Overcast skies. From the Weatherology Weather Center, I'm meteorologist Megan Mulford. Right now, 83.
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1: 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We are about an hour and away, hour and a half away from tip-off. Game one, NBA Finals, my New York Knicks versus the San Antonio Spurs. So until we do get to tip-off, running theme of today's show, last chance, get your NBA Finals predictions in. Who wins and in how many games if you have a finals MVP? We'll take it. Any other predictions? We'll take it. Fun first hour of the show. We talked with the three-time NBA champion, the former San Antonio Spur, Danny Green, who picked the Knicks and picked Jalen Brunson to win finals MVP.
2: Nuts.
1: I love it. We went streaking, and we talked about Caleb Williams being on the Madden cover and whether or not he's going to fall susceptible to the Madden curse. Well, Brad, if Jaden Daniels got put on the Madden cover last year, then we would have added another victim to the Madden curse. And it feels like it couldn't have got worse for the Commanders than it did last year. I mean, coming off of a trip to the NFC
3: we
1: title game.
3: We suck again!
1: Coming off a trip to the NFC title game in 2024, where they were the cardiac Commanders. They went 12-5, and then they beat Tampa Bay, then they crushed the Lions, then they got blown out by the Eagles. Last year, it was whatever could go wrong did go wrong. Injuries, and injuries aplenty. Jaden Daniels getting hurt three separate times. They finished 5-12. Their defense was old. And now, all of a sudden, they have a very turned-over roster, but still the same key pieces. Jaden Daniels, Scary Terry McLaurin, Bill Kroski Merritt coming off a disappointing rookie season. And on the defense, they still have Deron Payne. They still have Frankie Louvu, but now they've Odafe. They've added Calavon Chaisson from the Patriots. And on offense, they've added some key offensive linemen. And at tight end, they've added Chig Okonkwo coming over from the Tennessee Titans. But this year, as we know, is all about the health of Jaden Daniels. Can he stay healthy after the elbow injury? After the hamstring injury, after the multiple injuries that he suffered that cost him weeks 3 and 4, week 8, week 10, 11, 13, 15, 16, 17, 18. What is year 3 going to look like for Jaden Daniels here? Because most of the Washington Commanders' success is going to rest on how their quarterback plays. So, Brad, I truly don't know what the hell to expect from Jaden Daniels. When he's healthy, he's pretty damn good. Like, borderline top 10 quarterback, in my opinion. I think a lot of people went way too far with how great he actually was in his rookie season. Took the step back with all the injuries last year. He stays healthy, and by healthy, he plays at least 15 games. I think the Commanders are going to be in the hunt for a playoff spot. But, man, I got to be honest. I think this team, they are lacking some serious weapons. And I just don't think that they're going to have a lot of success in this division this year. They might be the worst team in this division. But then again, we might have a classic NFC East where everybody's between 7 and 11 wins. So anything could happen if they get the luck and the fourth quarter comebacks and the good fourth down conversions that they got in year one with Dan Quinn, then all of a sudden it might look like 2024 again. They're a wild card team to say the least.
2: Yeah, look, they could resemble that division of really the NFC South and what we've seen here in recent seasons. Cannibalization, right? A lot of mediocrity. No real dominant team because you have maybe some decent teams, and they may not overachieve, and they're not going to quite underachieve either. Look, I will say this. My gut feeling with the Washington Commanders is they will grossly underachieve this year. I think they're going to be lucky to win maybe 5 or 6 games. I think, you know, the defense is still very much a work in progress, but I think they're going to be a bottom-5 unit overall. Now, I love the draft pick of Sonny Styles out of The Ohio State. I thought they got great value where they selected him at 10. I didn't anticipate him slipping that far. So I thought Washington got a steal of a deal there. But, yeah, it's all contingent on Jaden Daniels. And the fact that, you know, he is an outstanding scoring duelist that also works against him. Because when he gets the open field, given a slender frame, if he's not sliding, if he's not dodging hard contact, if he's not getting his ass out of bounds and he's absorbing some tough hits, it could be exit stage left and you could miss him potentially for several weeks, if not the entire season, to a gruesome injury. We don't, God forbid, hope that happens, but it's definitely within the range of outcomes based on his overall playing style. The other downside with this team, you look at the weapons on offense, and we're going to get to, you know, some of the running backs here, and I think there is a nice value with one of the running backs on this roster in fantasy football circles, but it's largely unimpressive, which Corey Kroski-Merritt, who started off hot and then really tailed off as the season wore on. Rashad White, the veteran from Tampa now with Washington, you know, former collegiate wide receiver. He's been decent in a pinch. And they got Cable on Island as well. So, I mean, they don't really have an extraordinary running back core, in my opinion. And then you look at the wide receivers. Okay, yeah, it's Scary Terry. Ooh, a guy that certainly makes bones and spine shiver with the competition. And, you know, he's a guy who may see 125, 130 targets out of necessity in this offense. But who is going to rise to the occasion and be a certifiable, consistent WR2? Is it going to be Antonio Williams? Is it going to be Diami Brown? Is it going to be a Van Jefferson? No, I don't think so.

0: Daniels, or Jamie Daniels, I should say. So as a result, I think this team is not really going to deliver on any kind of hype, and I don't think there's a whole lot of hype, to say the least. Like I said, 5-6 wins, it feels about right. And I think you are correct in your assessment that living in the basement is where they're going to dwell this year. I think that seems like a foregone conclusion.
1: 310-840-4910, your predictions on the Commanders' season here in 2026. We're doing this as we've done most of the days so far here since OTA started, going in order of the NFL draft. So we hit the Raiders and then so forth and so on. So we're at pick number 7. That's why we're discussing the Commanders today. Yeah, again, I mean, on paper, they lost a lot of names that are like, ooh, wow, like those are big losses. I mean, Bobby Wagner, Hall of Famer, I mean, he just didn't have it last year. Marshawn Lattimore, yeah, what a bust of a trade. Yeah. Remember, they get him in 2024, yeah, and he barely could stay healthy, and then he was pretty terrible last year as well. Zach Ertz, who was good for them, but getting up there in age, they needed to get younger, and they needed to shed salary cap. Like, they're a classic team, Brad, that overachieved and was way ahead of schedule, seemingly, in year one with their new franchise quarterback in 2024 when they draft Jaden Daniels and they go to the NFC title game. So now that they got hit with a dose of reality last year, like, how close are they, closer to the 2024 team or are they closer to last year? You tend to think that they're closer to last year. I kind of think that they're right in the middle. Yeah, I kind of think that they're right in the middle because, and here's again, and I was somebody that was saying, we got to pump the brakes with the Jaden Daniels next Super Bowl champion quarterback here going into last year because of the skinny he is and how dangerous he was running out in open field and the lack of sliding. And ironically enough, he got hurt 3 times last year. Only the last one was actually him trying to run. And it wasn't even like it was his elbow. It wasn't even his legs. When he went to stretch out the ball, and then it got caught up and twisted around, and then he needed surgery on the elbow. So I feel like Jaden Daniels is pretty damn good. I think he's borderline top 10 quarterback. So, yes, everything you said about the weapons, I mean, Luke McCaffrey is a guy that's their second wide receiver right now. He's got 370 career receiving yards in 26 games. That's like 14 yards a game. Antonio Williams, third-round draft pick out of Clemson. How does he do? He has another guy that had a great season 2 years ago. Last year couldn't stay healthy with a hamstring injury. Terry McLaurin, I mean, he went through that whole contract dispute a year ago, and then he was just flat-out terrible and hurt last season, where he missed basically the first half of the year. Second half of the year, put up decent numbers. The season was already lost. And the running back, Bill Kroski-Merritt, who we all raved about, at least I did, as a guy that was going to have a dominant season at running back, and he got every opportunity, and he just wasn't very good. The weapons around Jaden Daniels aren't that good. I still think he can lift a lot of them up. If he's on the field and he's healthy, this team could be fighting for a playoff spot in December. I do ultimately think they will fall short, though. And then I think at the end of the season, we're going to be asking ourselves, is Dan Quinn coming back for a year four as the Commanders' head coach? So let's, without further ado, let's get to our 3-point stance here, Brad. Best fantasy value, player prop pick, and over or under team wins. When you look at this Commanders team, who on this offense do you think brings you the best fantasy football value?
0: Yeah, look, I'm going to zig while everybody else is zagging for Bill Kroski-Merritt. I'm going to go with his tag team partner in that backfield. Give it Rashad White. Slightly cheaper right now, RB40. Kroski-Merritt going to RB39 in early best ball drafts. It's 134.11 overall for White. I mean, both highly affordable guys. I just don't trust Kroski-Merritt and his overall skill set. A guy that's going to get supplanted in pass down situations, which is a strength of Rashad White, as we've seen prior with his stint with the Tampa Bay Buccaneers. A guy last season with the Buccaneers, only a 36.2% opportunity share. I think this is going to be a full-blown 50-50 split with him and JCM. White, respectable, number 28 in yards created per touch. I had the second best catch rate among all qualifying NFL running backs at 88.9%. A decent 2.95 yank per attempt. None to scoff at there. None to scoff at with his missed tackle rate at 18.9%. Doesn't have a whole lot of pizzazz when you watch him, but can't catch, 3 to 5 balls in a game. I think this team's going to be playing from behind early and often. So that's why you're probably going to see him on the field a ton in the second.

0: half. And again, you're getting for nothing in the beer fuzzy rounds of your fantasy draft. And to put a chair on top of the sundae here, Pat, the strength of schedule for fantasy running backs is seventh easiest with the Washington Commanders. So give me Rashad White. And I got a feeling you're going to disagree and you're going to go with the Zigger over the Zagger, aren't you?
1: Yeah, look, I fool me once, shame on you. Fool me twice, shame on me. I feel like we could be heading down Kyle Pitts territory here with Bill Kroski Merritt, but I'm not giving up on my guy. I still think he brings a ton of value here. You know, he played every game last year. So there's something to be said about that. Durability. And I know that at least in OTAs, they have undisclosed, might have been dealing with an injury. He was dressed for practice last Wednesday, a week ago, but was not participating in team drills. So I don't know what that's about. Again, it's early. That was at the end of May. Now we're in early June. I want to see what his status looks like in mandatory minicamp. But again, the guy was healthy all season long last year. And he ran for 805 yards and 8 touchdowns in a terrible season where Terry McLaurin was hurt for half the year. Deebo Samuel was washed up. Jaden Daniels was hurt for 75% of the season. And so they had nobody to really make you fearful of. And so teams were stacking the box and stopping the run. And they're like, all right, you know, who's going to hurt us here on this Commanders team? Especially in the games that Jaden Daniels was hurt in. Like, Marcus Mariota is really going to hurt us here. So teams were selling out on the run. And you mentioned a bit of an easier strength of schedule fantasy-wise for the Commanders this year and teams that are probably going to give up some decent amount of points to running backs. And if Jaden Daniels is healthy, this is really this all depends on. And we could throw everything out the whole window with the Commanders season if Jaden Daniels does get hurt again and misses more than 5-6 games. But I think that makes the run game, it makes the pass game more respectable. You have to worry about Jaden Daniels' legs. And then, in turn, that gives Bill Kroski Merritt some chance to run. Yes, he's not a great pass catcher. He only had 9 catches on the entire season last year. But, again, he goes into the season as the starting running back, and he's RB39. There's only 32 teams in the league. So, yeah. Like you're basically saying there's 7 teams, if not more, that they're backup running backs you should take in front of the starting running back for the Commanders. I'm sorry, I think this is a buy-low spot here for Bill Kroski Merritt. There is some value on him, and there might be value on Rashad Wright as well.
2: True.
1: You might get value on both of them, considering where their ADP is. But I'm going with Bill Kroski Merritt because I think you need a traditional first and second down running back, and if Jaden Daniels is healthy, that's going to make this run game better. I'm going Bill Kroski Merritt. All right, Brad, season-long player prop pick. Who do you like here for the Commies?
0: I do like Jaden Daniels. I'm going to take the over on 4.5 rushing touchdowns. It seems like a low number, and I get it plus money right now at BetMGM at plus 110. Look, I do believe that Daniels is going to play at least the majority of the season. There is the risk of the nasty and gnarly injury, and maybe he succumbs at some point, but hopefully he can play 13, 14 games. That maybe is all that I need for him to get to 5 rushing touchdowns this season. He looked back to 2 years ago. He had 6 rushing TDs in that inaugural campaign. He only had 2 last year, but you look at 2025, when he was on the field, he averaged 8.3 rush attempts per game, averaged right around 1 of those per contest inside the red zone. Very healthy, 4.79 yards per carry. And he has a relatively easy strength of schedule as well for a fantasy quarterback. But in this instance, we're talking about him as a rusher. And as we just laid out with JCM and Rashad White, they have the 7th easiest fantasy football strength of schedule for RB. So put it all together, correlate, synergize, and bring it all together. Jaden Daniels, I feel, will cross the chalk with his legs at least 5 times. He does that, plus 110. Count me in.
1: Yeah, I certainly don't dislike it. And as much as they might be telling him this year to run way less and to slide, I mean, it's going to be tough to tell a guy to not do that. If he's in the red zone, he's got an opportunity to get across the line. Remember, David Blau, the new offensive coordinator for the Commanders this year after Cliff Kingsbury departed. So we'll see what that offense does look like and some of their foundational pieces. By the way, Brett, I'm watching tip-off on ahead of the NBA Finals, and they've got Chuck and Ernie and all those guys atop the arena. They've got the Spurs Fiesta City shirts all laid out in the arena.
0: Oh, that's good news for you. Because the Spurs have really underachieved, by the way, when they've been breaking out the Fiesta colors in the stands. I don't know the official record off the top of my head, but from what I've seen them break out, those festive colors and that scheme, they've greatly underwhelmed. So, man, maybe I should just load up on the Knicks tonight.
1: Hmm. All right, back to our player prop pick for the season for the Commanders. I like Chig Okonkwo. Again, Zach Ertz departs. I don't trust any of the other receivers on this team. I'm sorry. I don't trust Terry McLaurin to put up another 1,000-yard year. I mean, if he stays healthy, I don't see how he doesn't, but that's not something I would want to pick for the whole year. I don't trust Luke McCaffrey. I don't trust the rookie Antonio. I don't trust any of those guys. I do trust Chig Okonkwo for sure. Last couple of years in Tennessee, he had every season, all of his four seasons in Tennessee where he had at least 450 yards. The guy's never missed a game in his life. Knock on wood. Hasn't missed a game in his entire career. I don't know about his life. In his NFL career, he has yet to miss a game. He played all 68 possible games with the Titans, and the fewest amount of receiving yards he had was his rookie year at 450. He's the number one tight end. You know, they still have John Bates and Ben Sinnott. I mean, come on. Like, those guys shouldn't be getting the ball in the end zone and in the red zone like Chig Okonkwo. So he's a proven tight end, good run blocker, good pass catcher. Especially yards after the catch. Guy ran a 4.52 40-yard dash, so he's got good speed. And we know that Zach Ertz was a big favorite target of Jaden Daniels the last couple of years. So I'll go Chig Okonkwo over 475.5 receiving yards. He's durable, so if an injury happens, it's bad luck. But fewest receiving yards in any season was his rookie at 450. For the number one tight end, with a lack of pass catchers elsewhere, yeah, I'll go Chig Okonkwo to go over his receiving yards. All right, Brad, finally, at our friends at BetMGM, the team total for wins for the Commanders this year, 7.5. Over or under for Washington?
0: Well, I've already shown my hand here. Cue the minute work. I'm going to live in the land down

0: 6.5 is outrageously high, and the fact that it's juicing the over makes it even more palatable, taking the under here at plus 110. I think it's a 5-6 win team only. Again, the strength of schedule overall, the fourth hardest, according to Mike Clay at ESPN, in the National Football League. I already mentioned the lack of weapons they have, the work in progress. Defense could be a sieve at times. And it could be a long year in the nation's capital. So give me the under on the Commanders, 7.5 wins at plus 110, please, and thank you.
1: By the way, the second verse of the chorus for Land Down Under, when he says buying bread from a man in Brussels, he was 6'4" and full of muscle, and he gave him a Vegemite sandwich, and he said, "I come from a land down under where beer does flow and men chunder." What does chunder mean?
0: I'll let your mind wander.
1: Whoa, first of all, great rhyme. Second of all, yeah, chunder sounds like something I'm doing by myself when the girlfriend's coming.
0: If the Knicks win, you damn right you're doing it by yourself.
1: Chunder is an informal slang term primarily used in Australia. It means to vomit. Oh, hopefully I'm not doing that.
0: Okay. Well, the antithesis then, if the Knicks lose, yeah, you'll be doing that, and hopefully by
1: yourself.
0: I'll
1: be chundering. I'll be hitting the chunder. I'm going to go over on the Commanders. I don't like it. I hate season-long win totals, honestly, because injuries, unpredictable. The NFL, unpredictable. I feel like they fall just over this, though. I feel like they go 8-9, and that's me just giving some respect to Jaden Daniels. And I do like the defensive additions they made to this team. Their defense was god-awful last year. They had no pass rush. So they bring in Adafe Owe, who had, who had a big season last year with the Super Bowl, with the L.A. Chargers after coming over from the trade in Baltimore. I love the draft pick of Sonny Styles. Leo Chanel, like, they don't have a starting spot for Leo Chanel right now. So their linebacking core is stacked. They bring in Kalavon Chaisson from New England. So I feel like they're going to be able to get after the quarterback. They could have one of the most dangerous pass rushes in football. And because of that, and because of Jaden Daniels, I feel like they could find a way to get themselves to 8 wins. I'd be surprised, though, if this team is a playoff team, because I just think they have a complete lack of offensive weapons that is going to catch up with them at one point or another this season. All righty. Take a short break. We got some callers as well, but we got to get to the list. So maybe we'll hit the calls and make it a quick segment, and then we'll get to the list afterwards. If you want to join the show, 310-840-4910. We're just over an hour away from tip-off. He's Brad Evans. I'm Pat Boyle. Don't go anywhere. We're coming right back. 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
11: Minnesota News Network, I'm Sean Maloney. Education leaders in Minnesota are highlighting gains from the latest legislative session. Lawmakers had positive committee hearings about an effort to raise teacher pay to $60,000, added over $20 million for mental health, low-income school support, and approved improved pension benefits. STEPS advocates say strengthen schools and help retain educators. Nearly 500 firefighters and emergency personnel from across the region are in Grand Rapids this week for Minnesota's largest wildland fire training event, sharpening their skills as the state heads into peak wildfire season. Minnesota Incident Command System spokeswoman Samantha Ballas.
12: It is designed to train participants to national standards. Whatever people learn here at Fire Academy, they can take and they can work all across the country with it.
11: Both classroom instruction and hands-on field training exercises occur throughout the week. And a Minnesota baby's in the spotlight. Cameron Chung is the 2026 Gerber baby. Chosen from thousands of entries, judges praised his smile and family story. He and his parents will appear in campaigns, earn $50,000 and a custom wardrobe. This is MNN.
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1: All right, welcome on back. BetMGM Tonight, Westwood One Sports. He's Brad Evans. I'm Pat Boyle. The phone number to join the show is 310-840-4910. That's 310-840-4910. We'll get to your calls here in 2 minutes. But, Brad, we have a text on the topic we were talking about last segment. Jaden Daniels and the Commanders, how do you think they will fare this year? And we've got no name attached to this, which I wish they did, because this is a bold take, and I don't hate it. 240 number, which, let's see, what is 240 area code? That is west and central parts of Maryland. So this might even be a Commanders fan, or it's a Ravens fan. But they said, Washington will start the season 1-7, and Dan Quinn will be fired. Daniels is RG3 2.0 one-hit wonder. Yikes. I mean, that is a scathing take.
2: But completely believable. Here is the opening schedule for Washington. At Philadelphia, at Dallas, potential losses right there. Maybe going to go home against Seattle. And go across the pond in London and face the Indianapolis Colts. Then they're back home with no bye against the Giants at home. Then at San Francisco, then the actual bye. And it's going to get better after the bye. They get Philadelphia after that. At home, LAR, that's the LA Rams at home, at the Giants, Cincinnati after that. I mean, that is a brutal schedule. It's conceivable there's like 1-2 wins at most embedded in there. And honestly, going 1-7 to start the season, that is entirely within the range of outcomes. And I'm going to just give you a BS kind of random out of my keister percentage chance it happens. I'll say 43%, Pat. 1-7 start for the Washington Commanders.
1: Well, I mean, well, if Jaden Daniels gets hurt, then yeah, then that's on the table for sure. Because Marcus Mariota flat out stinks. And after that, you got Ethan Calais-McManus from Rutgers, who barely even threw a pass. And they do have the man with the most lethal hair, and maybe on the entire planet, though, Sam Hartman, my guy from Notre Dame. But, yeah, look, I mean, if Jaden Daniels goes down, it basically cancel the season. Cancel the season for the Commanders if that happens. All right, let's get to your phone calls here. 310-840-4910. Johnny is in Atlanta. Oh, I wonder how this is going to go. Johnny's next up on BetMGM Tonight. He's online, too. Johnny, what's going on?
3: What's going on, Pat? Man, I'm just calling in here to just give you last little sign
1: Johnny.
3: For the game.
1: Johnny!
3: Pat, you hear me? You hear me?
1: We got you now.
2: Yeah, we got you.
3: Okay, I'll just call in and get your last little excitement for the season, for the stars, man. And wish you luck, but man, I gotta give out two shout outs real quick. Hey, I wanna give a shout out to Noon High School, Noon, Georgia, Stephen Castle, bring it home tonight. Over Peachtree Ridge, Gwinnett County, Georgia, Devin Vassell, bring it home. I'm tired of Andy's New York Knicks fan. Let's end this rain right now. That's my take.
1: Okay.
2: Passionate.
1: All right, Johnny. We appreciate the call. I got no problem him shouting out Stephon Castle, who, yes, is from Covington, Georgia. And Devin Vassell, I didn't hear the town, so I'm looking it up. Devin Vassell from Suwanee, Georgia. So, yep, Johnny's from the ATL. Even though he's a Pacers fan, I believe. And I think he secretly loves my New York Knicks. So he's going to try to hate. He's got to hate on them, and he's got to doubt them every chance he gets. But, Johnny, we appreciate the call. Brad, I can't wait to hear what Johnny's going to have to say when he's going to have to come on the show and apologize after the Knicks win this series.
2: Well, we're going to find out. I mean, it's possible San Antonio takes it tonight. Again, I feel it's going to be nip and tuck, man. I feel it in my bones right now. I'm going to give you my official prediction a little bit later on the show. But, man, people are just hyped for this series. They should be. This could shatter viewer ratings that we've seen here the last several years. I think everybody's on pins and needles in anticipation. It should be compelling TV, to say the least, from beginning to end.
1: All right, finally, let's get the other side of the coin, shall we? Let's get some Knicks representation in here. Let's go to Ross, who's in New Jersey, 310-840-4910 to join the show. Ross on line one. Ross, what's up, brother? How you feeling?
4: Fellas, how we doing? How we doing? Hey, Pat, I woke up this morning. I checked the calendar, saw it was the month of June, and saw there was a Knicks game scheduled today. I still couldn't believe it, man. I thought I was in some sort of deep sleep trying to wake myself out of, like, a dream. And, you know, this is all too real, man. And listen, that last time I talked to you guys, I went through, you know, even Brad, you've seen it firsthand, too, with your Cubbies. How many years, you know, the 100-plus of the Billy Goat and whatnot, yeah. And the Bartman. We've pretty much been the NBA equivalent, Pat. And now to finally see this come into fruition, now that it's finally getting real, now that you're seeing the courts and whatnot and all this hype, all this talk's finally getting real, you know, to kind of piggyback off Johnny's last call, you know, a couple of years ago, shout out to the 201. I went to high school with Dylan Harper. Shout out Don Bosco Prep. But I wouldn't give a damn if he grew up in my freaking living room. I don't care who he's from, where he's from, man. Shout out to the New York Knicks. Shout out to Manhattan, Pat. Four wins away, baby, from a – oh, my God, if this team could pull us off. And just one last thing, guys, you know, it's embarrassing enough, this city. We got multiple teams in every sport, and just the overall drag, you got to go back to 2011, Pat, with your New York Football Giants. And if you asked somebody 10 years ago to the day, who would be the team to break that drought? And if somebody told you our New York Knicks, we probably would have laughed in their face. So shout out to Jalen Brunson. Shout out to Tom Thibodeau. Thank him for all he did. Julius Randle as well. None of this is possible without him. We can't forget those two, as we know they kind of rode off into the sunset and have built the foundation of this team we're going to see take the court tonight. But for this team, they're four wins away, Pat, from not only having their legacies defined forever across the league, across all the sports, but most importantly, in the Canyon of Heroes right here in New York City, man. I'm so freaking pumped. Let's go next, baby.
1: Let's go, Ross. Let's go. Nice. That got me fired up, baby. A shout out to Julius Randle and Tibbs. I love it. I love it. I wouldn't give a damn if Dylan Respect. Harper grew up in my living room. That was a great line from Ross.
5: That is.
6: You know,
5: it's solid. Really.
6: And I appreciate the homage to the prior head coach and, of course, Julius Randle as well. So, yeah, that was a mighty fine call. This is how passionate and how pumped people are on both sides of the ledger. This is going to be must-see TV. I can't wait either.
1: Oh, yeah. I mean, again, you know, also shout-out, like, Andrea Bargnani, Emmanuel Mudiay, Clay Anthony Early. And we had a brief spell with Joakim Noah. Ron Baker,
5: yeah,
1: Raymond Felton, yeah. Like, shout out those guys. That was when the Knicks made the playoffs, you know, like, or when the Knicks made the conference finals last year, those names started to resurface. Some of the worst basketball I've ever watched in my life, Lua Munson. I mean, oh, my God. Mari Stoudemire and Melo, that was the last great Knicks team before this last, you know, 4 or 5 years here. So it's just surreal, and we're less than an hour away. All right, we'll take a short break, 310-840-4910. Any last pump-up shout-outs, predictions you have on Knicks and Spurs, get them in, 310-840-4910. It's a special Wednesday night when we return as well because we're going to play the list. We'll tell you why, and we'll play it. He's Brad Evans. I'm Pat Boyle. 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
6: Hey, the champ is telling you to do something.
25: You know what?
27: You just made the list.
1: All righty. A little trivia here. Monty comes up with the list, and then me, Brad, and Combs normally have to see if we could fill out that list to its completion. So, Monty, I'm guessing it's going to be something NBA Finals related, but what is the list for tonight, brother?
28: What would make you think that?
1: I don't know.
28: We are definitely going NBA Finals. You are correct on that assumption. We are going to do something that I think will be fun. It is the most total points scored in NBA Finals history, the top 20 players. So not points per game, just total points scored in NBA Finals games, top 20, all time.
1: I like it. I like it. This is a good one. Alrighty, let's, I feel like our normal order is Brad, then Combs, then me, so I'm cool if you guys are cool with that order.
29: I mean, I'd like to go first because I only know one name, but sure.
1: No!
30: I need all the help I can get.
8: Oh, God.
29: Okay.
1: Alright, Brad, go ahead, kick us off.
30: Well, it's only appropriate. Over my right shoulder, for those of you who are watching on YouTube, I have a magazine cover with the legend himself, number 23, Michael Jeffrey Jordan. Final answer.
28: You think he's on this list? That's crazy. That's nuts. No, yeah, he's on here. He is fourth all time.
30: God. Okay.
29: Well, I mean.
30: All right.
29: LeBron's been to 110 of them. He hasn't won any of them except for like four. So, go with LeBron.
28: He is number two.
1: Take the guy's junk out of your mouth. Oh, I guess it would be the opposite.
29: Yeah.
1: Exactly. Stop riding.
28: Yeah.
29: What the hell?
1: Whatever. I guess he's only won like four of them.
29: Let me go argue with the dog again, okay?
1: I will. I will. That Air Corgi is dead to me. Okay, I'm gonna go with the most recent dynasty we saw in NBA history here. So give me Steph Curry of the Golden State Warriors.
28: You are correct. He is 12th all time in NBA Finals points scored with 928.
29: Just for reference, that's Steph Curry and not Steph Furry, correct?
30: Oh, Steph Curry is just so adorable. Mm. Steph Curry wishes he was. All right. Obviously, I got to go the 1980s, an era that I know and love. The L.A. Lakers really dominated it from my recollection. So how about Kareem Abdul-Jabbar?
28: He is third all time with over 1,300 points scored in the NBA Finals.
29: Kobe?
28: Kobe? Who's Kobe?
30: Kobe Yashi?
28: Kobe Bryant is 11th all time.
30: Oh, okay. Oh, that's a Kobe he's talking about. Okay.
1: I'm going to feel like an absolute moron if he's not number one. Let alone on the list. This feels like it's too easy to not be him. How about Wilt Chamberlain?
28: Looking like he is not on the list, Pat.
29: Oh, my God.
30: Wow.
1: Stop.
29: What?
1: You're kidding. How is Wilt Chamberlain not on the list?
30: Fantastic.
29: He said
30: prepare
29: number one.
30: For game one, Pat. Just prepare mentally for game one. You need the extra time. You just got gifted the extra time.
29: Oh, Pat.
1: How is he not on the list, dude?
28: He's 23rd. That's how. 652 points scored in the NBA Finals is not top 20.
29: Pat, man, it's these yeah, games
1: it
29: are not
1: ABA,
29: for you, buddy.
1: Was it?
28: Could
1: you
28: be.
1: Are
28: I'd have to look deeper into it. I haven't looked at all possibilities.
1: No, there's no way. I refuse to believe this. I refuse to believe Wilt Chamberlain. I'm looking at it.
30: He said he's number 23 on the list.
1: It's garbage.
29: You can't question Monty's list. I'm sorry. It's Monty's list.
1: Wilt Chamberlain,
28: Basketball Reference, man.
1: Wilt Chamberlain's teams made the playoffs basically every year from 1960 to 1973. He averaged over 30 points per game in the playoffs for like 7 years in a row.
29: But did they even play seven-game series back then?
3: What did they make?
1: Well, I mean, I guess it is the finals. But, I mean, they won the title in 67. They won it in 72.
30: I guess! The entire point, Pat!
29: My God. Such a sore loser. Man, is he going to be angry tonight when the Spurs
30: bitter.
29: Win.
30: Bitter Betsy.
29: All right.
30: My turn?
29: Yeah, it's you, Brad.
30: I'm going to stick with my Lakers theme. Magic. Magic Johnson.
28: Mm. Yes, 10th all time.
30: Yeah. All right.
29: We got to go with people who have been to the finals a bunch. Is Shaq?
28: There's a guess right there. 13th all time.
30: Yeah, that's a good guess. Okay. I know he made the finals in the early days of the NBA. He's the damn logo. Jerry West.
28: Jerry West is the guy who holds the record for most points in the NBA Finals.
30: Okay. Oh.
28: Almost 1,700.
29: Tim Duncan.
28: See, you're good, Brando. You're good. 19th on the list. 708 points scored in the finals.
29: I'm just
30: okay,
29: naming
30: I
29: names
30: a
29: of players I know at this point, so hopefully there's more of them.
30: I'm just thinking of legends. I'm going old school with the Celtics. They made a lot of titles during his era. Bill Russell.
28: He is sixth on the list.
30: Okay.
29: Bob Cousy on there?
28: Bob Cousy is.
30: Man. Okay. I might get Brandon. So, Jordan's obvious.
29: Mm-hmm.
30: But what about the number two Bull? I mean, the Bulls were in the finals so many flipping times. Scottie Pippen makes
29: a
30: list?
29: That's a good guess. God damn it.
28: That's a good guess, and I like your reasoning. However, he is not on the list.
30: Oh!
29: Oh, my God. I have to name one to win.
28: Name one to win. If not, we'll keep going. Scottie Pippen is 22nd. Just
30: man, that's brutal.
28: On the threshold.
30: Brutal.
29: Steph's on there. What about Clay? Clay Thompson?
28: Clay Thompson is not on the list. He is 25th. You guys are close. You got 1 minute, so let's see. I think it's sudden. Well, I guess Brandon should get another chance, but if Brad gets it, so you got 1 minute, Brad.
30: I'm just going to name an old player that I know and pray that he's on the list. Let's go with, we'll go really old. Elgin Baylor.
28: He is on the list, 5th all time.
30: Oh!
28: Brandon, keep it alive.
29: Jesus. I'm looking at these players to try to find their teammates. Dwayne Wade.
28: He is 20th.
30: Oh, no way.
28: We got like 30 seconds, Brad.
30: Oh, man. God, I'm running out of names.
29: I'm out, so.
30: Larry Bird.
28: Larry Bird is on the list.
29: Oh, my God. Unfreaking believable. Let's go
30: Hold
29: with.
30: Out of rear.
29: Let's go with. I don't know. I'm out. I lose. Pat, take us a break.
1: All right. Well, we'll take a break. We'll come back. We'll preview game one and see if Combs has any other guesses when we return here.
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10: Here's the total security of Southern Minnesota weather forecast. I'm meteorologist Megan Mulford. Slight chance for storms tonight, otherwise partly cloudy. Lows around 63. Winds out of the south, 8 to 15 miles an hour. Mainly cloudy skies expected tomorrow. Chance of thunderstorms. High temperatures reach up to 81. Chance of thunderstorms. Tomorrow night, lows dip down to about 61. Overcast skies. From the Weatherology Weather Center, I'm meteorologist Megan Mulford. Right now, it's 82 degrees.
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1: 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Hour number three kicks off right now. We are 30 minutes away from tip-off in game one of the NBA Finals between the Knicks and the Spurs. Watch party. You're going to watch along with us, listen along with us. 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We're going to get back to your phone calls here in just a bit, 310-840-4910. Any last-minute predictions on the NBA Finals? Who wins it? How many games? Finals MVP? Any prediction last-minute you want to give us? Again, 310-840-4910. You can call or you can text. And then we'll dive deep into Game 1. Brad and I have already given our predictions. Brad says Spurs in 7. I say Knicks in 6. We'll go into Game 1, though, again, which is just over 30 minutes away, and we'll get you ready for Game 1 tonight. But, Brad, right before we broke, we were finishing up the list, and you threw out, what player again did you give out? Elgin Baylor? Was that the one, or did we then go to the tiebreaker here? You threw out a name right before commercial break, and then Combs said, I'm out. So I think you freaking win the list, if I'm not mistaken.
2: Yeah, well, Larry Bird, who seemed rather obvious, and I was like, am I overthinking this? Like, how do we forget about one of the greatest shooters of all time in NBA history and the fact that the Celtics made a ton of finals in the 1980s? So it seemed like a layup, but I was rather unsure. But Larry Bird, the clincher from way downtown, swish.